0: is that there was some court case here in the old courthouse on the 10th floor with all the parties involved.
1: Police said the suspect, 57-year-old Gwendolyn White, became belligerent while in court. She went to her car to get a gun and shot the victims, Mary Harris and Jeffrey Whitley, after court had adjourned. The attorneys were representing the Roseville police in a 4-year-old civil case White was involved in. White is also hospitalized. It's unclear why. Charges of attempted murder are pending. And a serious crash ended with a vehicle in flames early Friday morning on Falls River Avenue just after 2 a.m. Police found two vehicles with heavy damage that appeared to be in a head-on collision, with one of the vehicles catching fire and another hitting a tree. Showers and storms in the forecast all weekend. The overnight low 61. Gail Hurd, WPTF News.
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0: 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It's Brian Kilmeade.
1: Welcome to the Brian Kilmeade Show. 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I'm Mary Walter, sitting in for Brian. And you know I love when you give me a call at 866-408-7669. 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Again, look for Mary Walter Radio. All right, joining us is Jonathan Alpert. He is a therapist. He's the author of Therapy Nation, How America Got Hooked on Therapy and Why It's Left Us More Anxious and Divided. You can find him on X at Jonathan Alpert with a T. Jonathan, thank you so much for joining me.
2: Mary, thanks so much for having me. I appreciate it.
1: This is great. So, because I will tell you, I'm a big fan of therapy. I think everybody needs it because everybody's messed up in their own little way. We all got our baggage, right? And then when we have problems later in life, we can't figure out why. So I think everybody needs a little bit of therapy. But as you point out something that I didn't realize. We have had so much therapy as a nation that people now talk like they're therapists all the time. People will psychoanalyze you on X based from eight words you put together in a sentence. And I personally blame Dr. Phil and Oprah for this phenomenon. But why does everyone now think, are we not all running around like little mini psychotherapists?
2: I know. Isn't it annoying when people say my therapist says? I feel like those are the most annoying words anyone can utter. But yeah, Dr. Phil and Oprah certainly brought this into modern culture, but that seems like a long time ago at this point. And now we have therapists who I believe are putting this nonsense out there. They're really quick to diagnose people. They're pathologizing ordinary life experiences. So let's say you had a bad day at work or a fight with your boyfriend. Suddenly that becomes pathologic. Bad day or two. Oh, you must be depressed. Boyfriend's acting like a jerk. Well, he must be a narcissist. Girlfriend's acting a little strange. She must be borderline. So therapists are very quick to label people and they're putting this out there and then enter into the mix. Social media, you have these so-called influencers who are putting out checklists, you know, five things to look for to know if you have ADHD or you're depressed. And people are very, very quick to accept that and then self-diagnose. And, you know, we have therapy culture that's just everywhere. And that's part of why I named the book Therapy Nation.
1: It's so interesting because I did not put two and two together until I started reading about your book and your theory, and it just suddenly all clicked and made so much sense to me. And I just thought people, you know, the left was, you know, they're a little wacky, so I just thought that they were the ones who were running around doing this, but it's not. But we hear buzzwords now like my truth. My truth. And I'm sitting here thinking to myself, there's no such thing as your truth. The truth is the truth. And I think this all goes back to therapy. And I think a part of it is a combination of, like I said, Dr. Phil and Oprah, and we put it on TV and everybody, you know, parades their illness, you know, mental illnesses on TV, and it makes them a star, and they get affirmation for it. We started to like normalize all this stuff and made it normal to just put it out there. And I think we've
2: it's almost like people wear this as a badge of honor.
1: Yes.
2: And I would argue that we should be striving for health and wellness and good, sound mental health, not being proud of our mental illness, whether that's depression or anxiety or more severe disorders. And just to be clear, there are a lot of very good therapists out there, and it is a good thing that there's more awareness of mental health and less of a stigma. And maybe we do have Oprah to thank for that, and that's a good thing. But that doesn't mean that we should be celebrating our mental health, our mental health and illnesses. We should try to be healthier and optimize that, and not wear this like a badge of honor, and run around with, a million different diagnoses. I've heard of patients who come into me and they talk about their prior therapy where they've become so, expert at knowing everything that's wrong with them, going back to their childhood, their diaper days. They can name every issue that they were ever presented with and every problem that their parents may have caused. And they go to therapy week after week after week, and they can rehearse this stuff so easily, but they're stuck. They're not any healthier. They're not happier. They're not any more fulfilled in their lives. Yet they've been to therapy for decades, and it's a complete, utter, colossal waste of money if you're not actually improving.
1: So I think there's a lot of things, as I started to think more about this, because you totally took me down a rabbit hole last night, and I hope you're happy. I think that I see a lot of things coalescing here, coalescing, whatever the word is I'm looking for, because I'm old, is that, you know, we also have a younger generation that had no obstacles in their life. They don't know how to deal with any kind of adversity. So they feel that their lives are the worst and everything is about them. There's a lot of central character, main character things going on out there. And with this idea of, like, we incentivize illness both mentally and physically. So if your kid has ADD or ADHD or whatever it happens to be, that kid gets more time to take tests. That kid gets all special things. And your kid is special. And the kid, it feels special. And everybody wants in on the game, it seems, because everybody has the look at me syndrome, right? I think. Everybody's got this look at me thing, which is why we see people screaming and yelling in parking lots and Walmart, and somebody's got a camera filming them and they lose their minds. There's no self-control anymore with all of this therapy. Nobody has any self-control, and it just doesn't seem to make sense.
2: Yeah, no, you're absolutely right. And one of the original titles that we played around with for this book was It's Not All About You. And that really spoke to just the massive self-absorption and the accommodation culture that I think you're referring to, where people get a pass. They get notes from their therapists for everything. If you need extended time on your test, if you're feeling blue that day, you can stay out of work. So we've really created, and my profession is largely responsible for this, creating this fragility in yes. our society. And there are such things as bad days and even bad weeks. And that doesn't mean that you're depressed, and that doesn't necessarily mean that you need to have a mental health day either. This having a bad day and having some mishaps in life, that's how we build character and strength and how we learn and grow as a person. But if we're constantly being accommodated and patted on the back and made to feel special and never confront it, we're going to stay stuck, and we're not going to grow individually and as a society. And that's a real concern of mine as a mental health yeah. practitioner.
1: Yeah, no, absolutely. And good for you for being able to call out your own profession and say, wait a minute, I think we have a problem here. We're going to take a quick break. On the other side, I want to talk to you about that and how we turn that around, because you've got an entire generation now that, you know, as you said, can go to the doctor. And my husband's a physician, and he says, I don't have anyone under 45 who comes in who is not depressed or has anxiety. Like, they all got to, they're all depressed and anxious, and most of them don't have a diagnosis. So we'll talk about that coming back. And also, I want to talk to you about TDS as well. I am so into this. Like I said, you took me down such a rabbit hole last night. Our guest is Jonathan Alpert. He's a therapist and the author of Therapy Nation. Follow him on X at Jonathan Alpert. More coming up on the Brian Kilmeade Show.
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0: love this place. I've been surfing here since I was a kid. Now, seeing my grandson out on the water, it means everything to me. Watching him and taking in the blue waves, the sea breeze, the blurry horizon.
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12: The talk show that's getting you talking. You're with Brian Kilmeade.
13: Mary Walter for Brian Kilmeade. Our guest is Jonathan Alpert. He's a therapist and the author of Therapy Nation, and how maybe a little bit too much therapy has left us very divided and very anxious and very depressed and having a lot of problems, or at least we think we have a lot of problems. Jonathan, we were talking before the break about how you look at your own industry and you say, I think we kind of did this to ourselves. We're the people who created this problem. If so, how do you pull it back?
14: Yeah, that's a really good question. And some people may argue that it's a business issue where if you get people better and graduate from therapy, then you lose business. And that may be true. But at the same time, the goal should be to help the person and get them better and then rely on word of mouth to get new people. I'm not so sure therapists are fully consciously doing that. I think they just think therapy should be a lifelong activity. For some people, it's become just that. It's become almost like a lifestyle where they go in week after week, vent, get stuff off their chest, and it feels good in the moment. And then they do it all over again in 6 or 7 days. So there's a big difference between feeling good and actually getting better. And I talked about this in a 2012 New York Times op-ed piece that I wrote called In Therapy Forever, Enough Already. And I talked about how people do just that. They go in, they vent, they just get things off their chest and they feel good, but then they don't really learn how to actually address their issues and move on from them. And people are stuck in therapy. And I think if we can get back to a place where we establish very clear and concrete goals from day one and then come up with a strategy to reach them, that might be a good start to
13: I think it's
14: lifelong therapy.
13: I'm sorry, I didn't mean to interrupt you. I think it's incumbent upon the therapist to set those boundaries and say to somebody, okay, we're good. You don't need me anymore, because it's kind of like taking a whoopee away from a kid. You know, like, you don't need the blankie anymore, honey. You can go out and conquer kindergarten all on your own. And to your point, though, it is a money issue. It is at that point, because they don't want to lose that income. I got somebody on the hook for life.
14: Yeah, there is that consideration. And I think for some patients, you know, establish some goals, work on getting better for a couple months or 6 months, 8 months, whatever it is, and then maybe go back for a refresher session every couple months. And I have plenty of patients who do just that. They might check in with me once a quarter just to make sure everything's okay, or if something comes up in their life, they may see me for a few sessions. But to have this dependence on your therapist and feel like you need to consult them for every issue in your life. I mean, I've even heard of people consulting their therapist when they don't know what type of gift they should get a friend or a loved one. To me, that's absolutely ridiculous. I've also heard of people running to the therapist because they get stressed out over a pimple. I would argue this isn't good use of therapy.
13: I would also argue it's a very expensive use of therapy as well.
14: There's that too.
13: So
14: when pimples usually go away on their own in a day or two.
13: Very true. I want to switch gears here, and I want to talk a little bit about TDS, and I want to go to Cut 19, Eric. I want to go to The View. Dun, dun, dun. And this is just such an example of TDS, which I believe is real and alive and thriving. And this is Joy Behar on The View, talking about Trump RX and Mark Cuban being involved in Trump RX. And Mark Cuban, of course, being a never Trumper, he was shilled for Kamala. Listen to Joy Behar.
14: But even he came around.
13: Right. Well, listen to Joy Behar here.
15: You lie down with dogs, you wake up with fleas.
16: Correct.
15: All right,
16: Correct.
15: And you know, I like
11: Mark Cuban. I've always liked him, but this is a mistake. And once Trump puts his name on prescriptions, we're all going to die, okay?
15: Yeah.
11: He put his name on the Trump shuttle, the Trump vodka, the Trump university, the Trump hotel.
16: Trump steak,
11: and my
16: too.
11: Favorite, the casinos that all went bankrupt.
16: Yeah.
11: The drugs do not go there,
16: the drugs
11: Mark.
16: Don't actually have his name. They're existing drugs.
11: Whatever. If he's involved with it.
13: So you heard Alyssa Farah Griffin try to jump in there, go, well, the drugs don't have his name. They're existing drugs. And Behar didn't want to hear any facts. It doesn't matter. He's involved with it. I can't have anything to do with it. Is TDS real?
14: Well, it's interesting because, you know, Trump was also responsible for fast-tracking the vaccine for COVID during his first term. And I've long said that Trump could go on and cure cancer and people would still find a reason to discredit him or to hate him. As far as TDS, I've made it very clear that it doesn't actually exist. We don't have a diagnosis in the DSM called TDS. But as a therapist, I've been very, very concerned about what I'm seeing in a lot of patients and what we see when we just look at news like we just looked at, that clip in The View, where people are obsessed with Trump. They're highly anxious with all matters related to Trump. They've become fixated on Trump. They can't sleep at night because of Trump. So this looks a lot like other disorders that are actual disorders in the DSM. So I've made it a point to say it doesn't exist, but, you know, this is what I'm seeing. And we should be concerned. If you can't take a vacation because you're so upset that Trump is in office, you've got some serious problems. And I've seen that with people. Or if you're hoping and wishing Trump dead because you don't like his policy or even like him as a person, that's a problem. Or if you're disappointed that the shooter didn't have better aim in Butler, you've got a serious, profound mental health problem. And this is what I'm really concerned about.
13: Yeah, now I know that HHS Secretary RFK Jr. was on with Adam Carolla, and he said that he does believe that TDS is real, and he says his staff is looking into actually developing an ICD code to make it a legit syndrome. Because to your point, these people are, it's Trump, Trump, Trump, Trump, Trump. There's videos of people in California saying they're not going to vote for Spencer Pratt because he's a Republican and they hate Trump. Do you think that's the right thing?
14: Well, I would be happy to speak to RFK Jr. about this and provide my experience working with countless patients. And I do think there is something to it, and we do need to look into it. You have to wonder what happens once Trump is out of office in a few years. Will these people have TDS 2.0? Will they just move on to Rubio or Vance or whoever the candidate is? I think, to step back a bit, the left, some people on the left, they need a villain. They need someone to hate. They need someone to blame all their problems on. And we saw this play out with the Luigi Mangione nonsense,
13: right,
14: where, this is grievance culture. People need someone to blame. And right now it's Trump. People will fixate on him and blame all their issues on Trump. So I don't know, I don't know what's going to happen. I think we could see maybe some sort of disorder that doesn't have the Trump name in it, but maybe a political preoccupation disorder.
13: Mm-hmm. Yeah.
14: Would be something that the people.
13: All right. Well, Jonathan, I don't mean to cut you short, but we got to run. Check out the book Therapy Nation. I'm telling you, it is fantastic. Like I said, went down a total rabbit hole. Thank you so much for joining me here on the Brian Kilmeade Show.

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1: I'm Gail Hurd. Following an emotional trial, a jury found Alexander Leon Herrera guilty of the first-degree murder of William Hayden Fitzpatrick, along with robbery with a dangerous weapon. The charges stem from November 25th, 2022, when Herrera, 18 years old at the time, walked into the Murphy's Express gas station on NC 42 West in Garner the day after Thanksgiving and stabbed Fitzpatrick 19 times before taking off with Fitzpatrick's empty wallet. Ahead of Memorial Day, Gold Star families from across the country gathered Thursday at Fort Bragg's U.S. Army Special Operations Command Memorial Plaza to honor fallen Special Operations soldiers whose names are etched into the memorial wall. Linda Carroll tells CBS 17 her husband, Russell Upright, a Special Forces soldier killed in Vietnam at just 23, will always be remembered for his sacrifice.
2: And it gives me a great comfort in knowing there's a permanency in this wall that will always be there.
1: 1,247 Special Forces soldiers' names are etched into the memorial wall dating back to 1952. Gail Hurd, WPTF News.
3: With SRN News, I'm Keith Peters in Washington. President Trump has overseen the White House swearing in of the new Federal Reserve Chair. Mr. Trump said Friday that he liked Kevin Warsh's help in stimulating the economy, even as the president tried to emphasize that the nation's central bank would remain independent. SpaceX has launched its biggest, most powerful Starship yet. The rocket blasted off from the southern tip of Texas on Friday, carrying 20 mock Starlink satellites on a test flight extending halfway around the world. Nothing is being recovered. It's the 12th test flight of the rocket that Elon Musk is building to get people to Mars one day. On Wall Street, the Dow up by 294 points, the Nasdaq rose 50, the S&P advanced 27, oil around $96 a barrel. More details at srnnews.com.
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6: 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And we saw that.
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10: Well, we've just learned that Senator Berger has conceded to Rockingham County Sheriff Sam Page. 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
11: The WPTF forecast features rain all the way through Memorial Day and on to Tuesday. Overnight low 63, our high 78 on Saturday, 84 Sunday, and in the mid-80s Memorial Day and Tuesday.
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12: You could really get behind.
13: We're trying to... I told my staff today that we need an ICD code for Trump derangement syndrome because it is a real thing.
12: Yes.
13: And, I have, lots of friends. I'm not trying to make it a sad story, but I've had many friends come up to me and just say, I can't be your friend anymore. And I'm not feeling sorry for myself. I'm just saying it's a weird anthropological phenomenon.
12: Yes, that, it should be studied.
13: Yeah.
12: I agree. Maybe we get Fauci to... hold on. He could just fund some of the gain of function, and we could have the folks in the Wuhan lab just take a good look at the Trump derangement syndrome under a microscope, you know.
1: So that was Adam Carolla and Health and Human Services Secretary RFK Jr. So, you know, we were just speaking with Jonathan Alpert. He's a therapist and the author of Therapy Nation, and we started talking about it. There is no official diagnosis, which is interesting because my husband's a physician, and I was talking to him about this, and he said, I think there's a code for this. It's diagnosable. And he looked, he goes, no, there is not. And I had thought a while ago that they had made one, and maybe it was just, you know, ha-ha and jest. But I want to know from you. 866-408-7669, 866-408-7669, or tag me in a post on Mary Walter Radio. Do you know people who you swear suffer from TDS? People like you heard with Joy Behar. Alyssa Farah Griffin tried to jump in there and say to her, well, no, these are drugs that already have names. This is, you know, he's not making the drugs. They don't have his name. They're existing drugs. And Joy Behar said, well, whatever, he's involved in it. Like, they can't rationally think. And I have seen it. I have many friends who have cut ties with me because I support President Trump. Now, did I cut ties with them because they supported Barack Obama? No. Or did I cut ties with anyone because they supported Joe Biden? No, I didn't. Or because they supported Kamala Harris? No, I didn't. Because I'm not insane that way. I mean, granted, I got my own stuff going on. We all got a little something going on, but that's not it for me. And to me, politics is my life. It's a job. So I just separate it. And I have been able to say, you know, I think Bill Clinton did something good, or I thought Barack Obama did. If Joe Biden or Barack Obama, who was really in his third term, in my humble opinion, did something that I thought was good, like if he had closed the border, I would have said, that's great. And I would have given him credit because I'm not emotional. That's what I'm trying to say. I'm trying to not be mean and dismissive, but they're incapable of turning off their emotions. You've seen, and it is mostly women, sorry ladies, but it is mostly women. You see these women who just can't turn it off. They have to scream and yell in the middle of a parking lot. They're screaming and yelling. And there was a piece in the Wall Street Journal a little while ago by someone who works at Fox News named Matthew Hennessy. And he said, two nice ladies who kind of look like, you know, he goes, I imagine them to be retired teachers in New York City to see the lights. They both had gray hair, cut short, jeans and sneakers. One had a fanny pack. Two men who kind of look like their husbands were trailing behind them by a couple of steps, and they were heading north. And, of course, passing Fox, the two women flipped the bird at Fox. At the building. Really? At the building? And it's, there's this... It, a problem, I think, but it's with women. It is with women.
14: But I want to know if you think that it's to the point, and we say it jokingly, but I'm dead serious, where TDS needs to be made a diagnosable code and it needs to be studied and treated. It needs to be treated. And I don't know, considering therapists are usually pretty liberal. Obviously, the last one was not. And a lot of therapists can't put their own personal feelings aside, even though they're supposed to. I don't know how far we would get with that. And this Matthew says here, he goes, you know, I've gotten angry about things I see on TV, and I would prefer never to get to a place where I'm just throwing up the bird at a building. Am I going to go to the Barack Obama Presidential Museum? No, because it looks like a place where you would have a haunted house. It looks very scary, and it doesn't look like a place I want to go into. And he said there's something tacky and undignified in retirees surrendering to hysteria. Maybe some people would be proud of their grandparents for flipping off Fox News in broad daylight on a public street. He said, I would be embarrassed, not for myself, but for them. And I agree with this. You got two separate problems. You got the young kids who live in therapy and wear their mental illness like a badge. And then you've got these older women who I suspect were hippies back in the 60s, like Bernie Sanders. And they just never really lost that. And now at their age, maybe they just don't care. And so they just parade their freak show. They were doing it in the 60s. They kind of settled down, had families, started acting normal. And now that they're retired, they're doing it again. So should it be diagnosable? Do you think it is legit? 866-408-7669. Or reach out to me on X. Tag me in a post on X at Mary Walter Radio. Let's go to Jacksonville and kick it off with Marianne. Marianne, welcome. You're on the Brian Kilmeade Show. Hello.
15: How are you?
14: I'm doing good. So what do you think? Diagnosable?
15: Oh, absolutely. I'm a registered nurse. I am from right where you are broadcasting right now. Most of my family doesn't speak to me. If they bring it up, I change the subject because it's not worth the confrontation.
14: Right.
15: I think, and like what the gentleman just said, do you think this is going to end with Trump? Oh, no. If Vance comes in, or Rubio comes in, it's just going to keep right on going. So I don't know if you can call it TDS, but there must be something that you can put some initials on and throw it in the code book.
14: You're right, and it's interesting. You said something right there that I thought was really interesting, because I had a similar conversation with a friend of mine out in Washington State, and she had some friends over, and they live in a very rural part of the state, and most people are conservative there. But they do have, of course, the people who flee the cities and into
15: right.
14: into the country, and of course bring all of their weird ideas and with them and try to inflict them on everybody around them, because we stay silent. Right? When they feel very comfortable screaming and yelling and putting all of their emotions on display. And in return, we stay silent.

0: you can get a point across, but most of the time, they're just, I have a real good friend whose husband is a three-star general, and she hates him. She hates Trump. She hates him. She puts the most vile things on Instagram, and I'm like, I don't even go back anymore, because I'm like, okay, that's fine that you feel like that, but knowing what's going on and to do that, mm-hmm. I just think is, I mean, yeah. You, like you said, you don't like Obama, you didn't like Biden, but you didn't trash him. You didn't throw your friends under the bus. You know, they just need to get a grip, and they can't. That's the bottom line. They can't.
1: Yeah, they really can't. And I think they're damaged forever. To your point, they're never going to get over this. Marianne, thank you so much for joining me. Do appreciate it. More of your calls coming up. Robert and Sharon and Tony and Joanne. I will get to everybody. 866-408-7669. Do you agree with HHS Secretary RFK Jr. that we need a diagnosable code for TDS because it is legit? Not making fun of it, but because it is legit. I'll take your calls coming up on the Brian Kilmeade Show. Both.

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0: Thank you.
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1: Welcome back to the Brian Kilmeade Show. So talking about an exchange between Adam Carolla and RFK Jr., and Adam Carolla brought up Trump derangement syndrome and said, you know, I think it's diagnosable. Do you want to see an ICD code, which is what they, an official code that doctors put down when they diagnose you with something, they put in the ICD code. And, would you go for that? And he said, actually, I've been talking to my staff about it because I do think it's real and I do think it needs to be studied. And I don't say any of this to be derogatory because I do think that it is, it definitely is real. And I don't know if it's like, I don't know if there was something in all of the booster shots from COVID. Who knows? I don't know. But the people who tend to be like boosted, I know people who are still getting COVID boosters. Okay. And they're out there. So maybe that was like a weird government experiment with the boosters because they knew the group of people that would go for it. I don't know. Probably not. But you got to figure out what the hell happened. Is this like a mass psychosis, like the Salem witch trials? Like, because they hang out, they all hang out together because they unfriend and they cut off anyone who disagrees with them. So they live in an echo chamber. A lot of people do, but they live in an echo chamber where the rhetoric is just ratcheted up. And now we're flipping the bird at buildings, and they will assault you. They think it's perfectly okay to assault you if you have a Trump hat on, or because you, if you have a sign on your lawn for a candidate they don't like, they think it's totally fine to destroy it and steal it and rip it down. And these are normally sane people, and a lot of them are your grandparents, that generation. They were like the aging hippies, and something happened, and they are back to hate Ashbury all of a sudden. Let's go to Kim in Indiana. Kim, you're on the Brian Kilmeade Show. Hi.
2: Hi, thanks for taking my call.
1: Sure.
2: I just wanted to comment on the Trump derangement syndrome, and I'm a woman, but absolutely Republican registered, voted for Trump, et cetera. But I do want to make the comment that I get a little concerned when we're lumping things such as, quote, Trump derangement syndrome, which is kind of a thing. However, lumping it in with mental health issues, counseling, I just take concern with that. Mental health is a true situation. I'm thankful from a personal family situation that people don't have to hide in the corner, receive therapy.
1: Mm-hmm.
2: And I just think there needs to be a little more thought put into that in terms of lumping general mental health issues and concerns and treatments. What we're seeing in the political arena.
1: Well, let me ask you, should we not? By getting an ICD code, it can be legitimately studied. So wouldn't we want to legitimately study it to find out if it really is a mental health issue and then treat it? Because they're not happy people. They're very not happy people.
2: No, and I hear what you're saying. And I am from a healthcare professional. I think this is situational. I think people just don't know what to do with someone who has taken the political arena by such a storm, changing things, mixing up things. And when they don't agree, I think they're just reacting. Possibly some, many of these people have other mental health issues, depression, anxiety. I'm not sure. I think that's what needs to be studied, not so much localizing it into quote Trump derangement syndrome.
1: Okay. And that's fine.
2: Yeah.
1: That's fine. You're more than welcome to disagree. I just think when a grown adult cannot control their emotions over somebody making a political decision, that you've got big issues. There's something there. When you feel a need that it's perfectly okay to assault someone because they have a different political view than you, there's something wrong. When you think that all three assassination attempts on the president were staged for political gain, I think your grasp on reality might be a little tenuous, and that needs to be studied. And if the only part of your life in which that is active is regarding Trump, then I think that probably there's something going on there, and I would like to see it studied. But I understand what you're saying, but the idea of like, well, you know, they can't handle it. I think we we excuse away a lot of stuff, and then we enable it. So I'm just curious, because it's not going to stop with Trump. It's going to go advance with Rubio. If a Republican, whichever Republican gets in from here to the day I die, the reaction's going to be the same. And I think we need to nip it in the bud early. All right, Kim, thank you so much. I do appreciate it. Have a great weekend. Robert in Yonkers, you're on the Brian Kilmeade Show. Hello, Robert.
3: Hi. So I have a little bit of a twist in my view about this thing.
1: Good.
3: Giving attention to Trump derangement syndrome encourages this thing to increase. Whatever you give your attention to grows. There's too much attention to these people, and they want this attention. They want the attention. There are people at the top that are encouraging this behavior. Those are the people to get to. TDS, if you would say that it exists, begins with a conversation. And the conversation came out of leaders' mouths to encourage people to become afraid. Lenin had a term for these people. He called them useful idiots.
1: Yeah.
3: Hermann Göring, the supreme commander of the Air Force under Adolf Hitler, was asked at the Nuremberg trials, how did you get the German people to go along with this? And Hermann Göring said, it was easy. It's human nature. You get people to be afraid enough, and they'll do anything. In the Chicken Little cartoon that was created by Walt Disney, the full-length one, in 1943, which is a warning to the world about Adolf Hitler, they had all these characters that you see. If you would look at the cartoon, it's played out every scenario today. And the people that have what's called Trump derangement syndrome are the chickens in the coop that all they do is talk to each other, and they're full of fear. Chicken Little got them afraid because he was a useful idiot, and then he got all the little chickens to be afraid.
1: Yeah, no, you're absolutely right. Tony, I appreciate you joining me. Excuse me, Robert, I appreciate you joining me. Yeah, that is part of it. And I have had people come up to me, and we have, not my family, there's other people in the family who they're pretty smart intellectually, but there is a certain undercurrent of TDS, but they're not like crazy TDS, but there's an undercurrent that we just don't talk politics, and that's okay. That's how you handle it. We just don't address the subject. We just don't do it. But I've had people tell me, why do you support him? And when I try to tell them, they go off on a tangent, and you can't have a conversation. If someone is incapable of having a conversation, we got to find out why. All right, I'm Mary Walter. 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
13: News this hour from Town Hall, I'm Keith Peters in Washington. European nations reacted to President Donald Trump's decision today to send 5,000 troops to Poland.
14: His announcement came just weeks after he had ordered the same number of troops to be pulled out of Europe. NATO officials were meeting in Helsingborg, Sweden, when they reacted to the news, including Swedish Foreign Minister Maria Malmer Stenergard.
15: Well, it is confusing, indeed, and not always easy to navigate.
14: NATO Secretary General Mark Rutte seemed pleased with the decision, and so too did Polish Foreign Minister Radosław Sikorski.
16: I want to thank the President and everybody who contributed to this decision.
14: Trump announced the deployment on Truth Social, citing strong ties with Polish President Karol Nawrocki. I'm Lawrence Brooks.
13: Tulsi Gabbard has resigned from the Trump administration. Correspondent Bernie Bennett reports.
17: Gabbard is resigning from her post as Director of National Intelligence to support her husband through his battle with, quote, an extremely rare form of bone cancer. Gabbard notified President Trump during a meeting in the Oval Office Friday. Her last day as ODNI is expected to be June 30th. In her formal resignation letter, Gabbard says she is, quote, deeply grateful for the trust you placed in me and for the opportunity to lead the office of the Director of the National Intelligence for the last year and a half. She said she has, quote, made significant progress at the ODNI, advancing unprecedented transparency and restoring integrity to the intelligence community. Bernie Bennett, Washington.
13: Secretary of State Marco Rubio says slight progress has been made during talks with Iran. Rubio made the comment Friday as Pakistan's army chief traveled to Tehran in a renewed effort to mediate a peace deal. On Wall Street, the Dow by 294 points, the Nasdaq rose 50, the S&P advanced 27, oil around $96 a barrel. More at townhall.com.
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19: I'm Melissa Vale. In a ruling released Friday afternoon by the North Carolina Supreme Court, the North Carolina Utilities Commission's 2023 decision to allow Duke Energy to raise rates over the course of 3 years was upheld. A man and woman, both attorneys, were shot in downtown Raleigh Friday morning near the Old Wake County Courthouse, police said. Raleigh Chief of Police Rico Boyce told reporters that the victims and the shooter were in the same courtroom ahead of the incident.
20: What we do know is that there was some court case here in the old courthouse on the 10th floor with all the parties involved.
19: The suspect has been identified as 57-year-old Gwendolyn White. Justice has been served in Johnston County in the case of a young man who was brutally murdered at his workplace in 2022. Following an emotional trial, a jury found Alexander Leon Herrera guilty of the first-degree murder of William Hayden Fitzpatrick. The WPTF forecast, showers and storms overnight, low around 63. Alyssa Vale, WPTF News.
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1: 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Again, look for Mary Walter Radio. So, I want to talk to you about TDS, Trump Derangement Syndrome, and if it is real or not. Do you think it is real? And Adam Carolla and RFK Jr. had an exchange in which Adam Carolla suggested to RFK Jr. that maybe we need a vaccine for TDS. And he said, RFK Jr. said, that I told my staff today that we need an ICD code for Trump Derangement Syndrome because it's a real thing and it should be studied. And I will tell you, Trump 45, I didn't think it was a real thing. Now, I'm like, oh, heck, this is real, because I've watched it progress. I've watched it go from, I'm not going to be friends with you, and being cut out of people's lives because of it. I thought, oh, well, whatever, it's just a small thing. But it didn't abate during the Biden years, right? It didn't abate. And it only got worse, and they only became more violent. It's escalating. And you never know when someone's just going to pop off because you look like a Trump voter, or you have on a hat, or you have a shirt that says freedom. The white shirt that says freedom that Charlie was wearing when he was assassinated. I have one. I'm very careful about where I wear that shirt. It just says freedom. But I am well aware that it could get me physically attacked by someone who is out of their ever-loving mind or just cannot control their emotions. And in other parts of their life, they're perfectly sane. So I do think that it is real. I do think we need a code in it so we can study it and figure out how to treat these people, because deep down inside, they're miserable. Nothing in their world is good. They are outraged at everything. Anything that challenges their worldview, they can't control their reactions to, and it's a very sad place to live. Speaking of sad places, The View. They were having a conversation about the whole Trump RX thing and Mark Cuban being there, and I had to do a double take. I'm watching. I'm like, is that Mark Cuban? Mark Cuban can't stand Donald Trump. And instead of watching this, people with TDS watching this going, wait, Mark Cuban supported Kamala Harris and can't handle Donald Trump, can't stand him. But Mark Cuban goes on and says, I think this is a really good thing that's being done here, so I want to partner with this. And Mark Cuban's going to make money off of it. He's not dumb. Instead of looking at that saying, oh, well, maybe this is a good thing, now they hate Mark Cuban. Now they're going to cancel Mark Cuban, and he's just as bad as Donald Trump now. That's the way they think. So Joy Behar was talking about it and was saying how it's terrible, that we're going to get prescriptions with Trump's name on it. And Alyssa Farah Griffin jumped in and said, well, the drugs don't really have his name. They're just existing drugs, which is what it is. And Behar's like, oh, whatever, because she can't handle it. So here's a continuation of that conversation with Alyssa Farah Griffin pushing back on Joy Behar, because Joy Behar said, well, whatever, if he's involved with it. So listen to Alyssa actually, and she's not a Trumper, but at least she's trying to steer this to some sanity.
2: So I literally, a medication that I had to take for IVF is a tenth of the price on Trump RX. I don't, whatever, it's tacky that his name is on it. Mark Cuban has dedicated his life to bringing down prescription drug costs. The average family, one third of Americans, cut back on essential foods and utilities to be able to cover their prescription drug costs. You're not going to convince me that just because Trump's involved, we should be like, screw it, don't bring down prescription drug costs.
3: If he's going to make a profit out
4: correct.
3: Of it, don't take it.
5: I completely agree with you, Joy, on this one.
6: He is a failed businessman, and if you heard what he said, we both want to make people wealthy. He didn't say
2: so
6: healthy.
2: I should pay 10 times more
6: for my medication. He said wealthy, which means to me that there's something in it for him. This is not a well-intentioned person.
1: Sunny Hostin is so far gone, so far gone. She should be the first one put under the microscope. He's not making money off of it. It's a pass-through. It is literally a website. We've been there. We've looked at it. It is literally a website where you can go and look for discounts from manufacturers. Remember, Trump struck the deals with those pharmaceutical companies to offer prices at most favored nation rates. It is a pass-through to other sites like Mark Cuban's, where they get discount on drugs. And he shows you, Mark Cuban's site shows you the price of the drug, how much they're going to make on it, and what the cost is. It's totally transparent. Trump doesn't make a dime on it, but they can't believe that Donald Trump would actually do something that would benefit people, because they are so convinced that he's an evil person, he's a horrible person, that they just, their brains cannot engage critically. And Sonny Hostin is a lawyer. Like, have we lowered the standards? Because I'm beginning to think we have. Well, I've been thinking that for a while. 866-408-7669 is the number, 866-408-7669, or you can tag me on X in a post at Mary Walter Radio, and I will do my best to get to multitask and get to your comments there as well. Do you think it's real, and does it need to be studied? Does it need an ICD code to make an official diagnosis where we can now study and treat it? And I don't mean it to be funny, because I am dead serious. Let's go to the People's Socialist Republic of New Jersey in Clifton. Tony, welcome. You're on the Brian Kilmeade Show. Hi.
4: Hi, Mary. Thank you for taking my call.
1: Sure.
4: I think that it's a very real thing. And I think just as we're looking at what's going on with children online to see how they were being, they were predators after our children online. I think we need to look at, Because children are minors and we need to protect them. I think when you have a government like the Democrat Party who has opened up its borders and no vetting, let everybody come in, I think this is driven, I'll just go back a minute, to the COVID time. I think that was the incubation period where the laws were getting changed for voting, the Democrats were getting ready to just go into this full-scale thing that's happening now, and it's hitting. First of all, it affects, we have police that are getting killed, we have federal agents getting killed, we have citizens getting killed. So I believe it's a very real thing, and I think it does need to be addressed, because the crime that's gone up, and we are now on a high alert because of the war and other issues. And Mary, we've had this huge influx of a lot of Islamic people coming in over the years. So we really need to look at, we're not in a safe environment. Our government needs to protect us. And the Democratic Party is working this Trump derangement syndrome. Like I said, started during COVID when we were isolated, worked through the school systems for years. But it really, the young people were affected. So it's a very real thing, because we're getting killed, we're getting hurt. Our young people are losing their lives. And I think for people who make it, what is it, make it less of what it is, it means that our life, our country, is able to, you know, go through all these phases, because, you know, that's just life. Well, you know, our young people don't feel that way. They feel very hurt by what's been happening, and anyone who has a dead family member sees it as a very serious thing.
1: Yeah.
4: So I think it needs to be quantified, because it is politically driven through the social network and through our own Democratic political congressmen and senators, et cetera.
1: Yeah, oh, absolutely. They are definitely culpable with their words and the things that they say, and they know exactly what they're doing. But they wash their hands of it, and they go, well, it wasn't us. We didn't say anything. We really need to cut down on the rhetoric. We're like, well, you're part of the problem, Tony. Thank you for joining me. Have a good weekend. Yeah, when you sit there and call people Nazis, you are telling people, because Nazis are not good, right? So you're telling these unhinged, mentally susceptible people, well, if you see someone with a Trump hat on, they support a Nazi. Oh, you support Hitler, you're a Nazi, and I get to punch you. And that's what's happening. We're finding more and more people. Look at the cult of death on the left, where if you don't like someone like you cheer Luigi Mangione because you don't like healthcare CEOs. So that was okay. That's fine, because I don't like that person. We're starting to quantify these things and saying, oh, it's okay. We're starting to justify them. And a large number of people, more and more and more, think it's okay. You know, Brian Thompson's family doesn't matter at all because he was a healthcare CEO. And that's very sick and a very, very dangerous place to go. Again, this is why I think we need to do this. And it's not just young people. It's the elderly, too. Wall Street Journal had a piece called Get a Grip on Your Grandparents, written by Matthew Hennessy, who works at Fox, and said, I watch them all the time in front of the building. There's a small group of mostly elderly people who gather in the plaza in front of News Corp building every Tuesday in the afternoon because they got nothing else to do. They honk horns, they stomp their feet, they chant slogans, they put on a play. It's all performance. We're all performative. Sometimes they chalk the sidewalk. It's very predictable. Protest by appointment. And then they walk away and tell each other what a great job they did. It's very performative. I don't have time to be performative. Because I'm not that generation, and I'm not the young generation. I'm there in the middle, like I'm the Gen X right then and there. And we're like, I know that no one cares about what I have to think because my parents told me that on a daily basis. My parents were like, I don't care about your feelings. Nobody was worried about our feelings. And so I wasn't old enough to be a hippie, and yet I'm not young enough to believe that people actually care about my feelings. So maybe that's why I'm so turned off by it all. Sharon in Texas, you're on the Brian Kilmeade Show. Hello, Sharon.
7: Hi, Mary. Hey, I do agree with what the previous caller said, and it is responsibility of government to protect the people, and our government, because of the Democrat Party machine, is not protecting us. But on a personal level, I don't believe that we need another diagnosis, you know, of another code for another diagnosis of another problem, because I think too much responsibility for dealing with these problems has been tossed to the psychiatric profession. I think it's just way too blown up. And when I think your guest who wrote the book about, what's the name? I wrote it down.
1: Therapy Nation.
7: Yeah. He was on target, and he said people are looking for someone else to blame their problems on. Well, on a personal level, that's, if you want to go down the personal level, which is really what this is, I have neighbors who will not talk to me because if I mention anything political, and they'll immediately assign it over to Trump and then blame Trump and then go into a rant, and they have looks on their faces like they want to hit me. I mean, this is definitely derangement, but it's on a personal level, the way I handle things, these people have such a big baggage full of their own problems, and they haven't dealt with their own problems, so they want to transfer those, the blame, point the finger, throw the blame. This is age old, back to the Garden of Eden when the first sin developed. And remember?
1: Yeah, Adam threw Eve under the bus.
7: Yeah, the man blamed the woman, this woman, Lord, that you gave me, and then the woman blamed the serpent. Well, the blame game's been going on forever and ever, ever since. And
1: right.
7: So, you know, we all need to learn to take accountability for our own. And,
1: yes.
7: And the answer is confession. We confess, and then we move forward depending on God to direct us.
1: Well,
7: and
1: that's Sharon, we're kind of getting off the track here. It's about ICD codes and ICD. And thank you so much for joining me. Have a great weekend. Just so you know, an ICD code is a standardized code, and they use it to classify and code medical diagnoses and conditions. And what it does is part of the International Classification of Diseases symptoms. So this allows a standardization of symptoms, etc. Health information management. It helps with epidemiology and research to track disease prevalence, outbreaks, that kind of thing. So it can be very, very useful when it comes to research. And I personally think that's important. All right. We'll get more of your calls coming up, so don't go anywhere. 866-408-7669. Don't forget, you can also tag me in a post on X at Mary Walter Radio. 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

0: 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I've been surfing here since I was a kid. Now, seeing my grandson out on the water, it means everything to me. Watching him and taking in the blue waves, the sea breeze, the blurry horizon.
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17: Senate President Pro Tem Phil Berger.
18: But we've just learned that Senator Berger has conceded to Rockingham County Sheriff Sam Page. 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

0: his mouth to your ears. It's Brian Kilmeade.
1: And welcome back. We're going to finish this up here real quickly with a couple more calls, and then we're going to move on, and we're going to talk about fraud. We have to talk about fraud. This is our my money, your money. We need to talk about it. Claude in Oklahoma, you're on the Brian Kilmeade Show talking about TDS. Should it be a diagnosis, an actual diagnosis? Welcome to the show.
2: Well, thank you for taking my call. Sure. And I was just regarding a remark that Joe Behar made earlier in Trump's administration in his first presidency. She said, I hope the economy goes in a tank if it means getting rid of Trump. That's what she said. And
1: yeah, believe
2: then
1: it.
2: On one occasion, see, and then on occasion when about the RX, for her to make that statement, where people are getting a discount, she would rather, she's complaining about, not, I'm sure she has a problem with paying for medicine. I'm pretty sure she can afford a doctor. For her to be so selfish that she'd rather the world suffer and not get help because she hates Trump. And then I was at Walmart when the COVID and I thought this woman, you know, liked Trump, and she said she hated Trump because Trump said everybody should go to work and not stay away from their job because her uncle died. And I'm saying, what did Trump have to do with that? He just told people they need to get back to work. And she said, yeah, I don't like my uncle died of COVID. He's not responsible for COVID. He's not responsible. But anyway, that was just an example that I just wanted, you know, to say with, I believe it needs to be studied.
1: Yeah, I think so. I think people would be happier. I kind of feel badly for these people, especially the older ones who are supposed to be enjoying retirement and, you know, finally kicking back. You work so hard for most of your life. You sit back, kick back, and finally enjoy, and they can't. They're just so consumed with hatred. It has to be a very, very horrible place to be. Claude, have a great weekend. Thank you for joining me. Shawnee in New York City, listening on WABC. Welcome to the Brian Kilmeade Show. I got about a minute and a half here.
3: I'll make it fast. Thank you so much. I heard that hatred corrodes the vessel that contains it. And once you can convince people of absurdities, you can get them to commit atrocities. It seems very relevant. And I watched a friend's health go completely down the tubes, starting with her yelling and screaming about Trump as I was eating pasta. And it was so loony. This was some years ago. I looked up and I said, why so-and-so, you have to adjust your meds. Meanwhile, you can't believe how her health suffered.
1: I believe it. I believe it. I think you're right. I think when you are consumed with so much hatred, it just eats at you. You're never happy. And I see a lot of people, it's sad. I have seen people that I used to be friends with who don't want to know me anymore because I supported Trump and he's this and he's that and he's a racist. And, blah, blah, blah, blah, blah, blah, blah. And there was no talking to them. And you're right. I have just seen them spiral downward mentally and physically follows it. I'm convinced that that happens. And it's sad. And you can't talk to them and you can't help them. And so maybe this is why we do need to make this an ICD code. Shawnee, thank you so much for joining me. I do appreciate you bringing that up because I think she's right. All right, coming up, let's talk about fraud, the amount of money and where it has gone. It's staggering.

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1: I'm Melissa Vail. A woman was arrested in downtown Raleigh after police say she shot two attorneys outside the Old Wake County Courthouse. Raleigh Chief of Police Rico Boyce said the suspect, Gwendolyn White, and the victims were in the same courtroom Friday morning. At a news conference, NOAA Administrator Neil Jacobs says they forecast that the Atlantic will see fewer storms than average this year, due mostly to a developing El Nino formation in the Pacific.
2: With roughly a 55% chance of being below normal, a 35% chance of near normal, and a 10% chance of above normal.
1: Justice has been served in Johnson County in the case of a young man who was brutally murdered at his workplace in 2022. Following an emotional trial, a jury found Alexander Leon Herrera guilty of the first-degree murder of William Hayden Fitzpatrick, along with robbery with a dangerous weapon. Melissa Vail, WPTF News.
3: News.com. With SRN News, I'm Keith Peters in Washington. Secretary of State Marco Rubio says slight progress has been made during talks with Iran. Rubio made the comment Friday as Pakistan's army chief traveled to Tehran in a renewed effort to mediate a peace deal, and uncertainty loomed over whether war would resume. The Secretary of State's remark comes days after President Trump said he was holding off on a military strike against the Islamic Republic because negotiations were underway. President Trump has overseen the White House swearing in of the new Federal Reserve chair. Trump said Friday that he'd like Kevin Warsh's help in stimulating the economy, even as the president tried to emphasize that the nation's central bank would remain independent. On Wall Street, the Dow up by 294 points. More details at SRNnews.com.
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10: 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The WPTF forecast features rain all the way through Memorial Day and on to Tuesday. Overnight low 63, our high 78 on Saturday, 84 Sunday, and in the mid-80s Memorial Day and Tuesday.
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1: Talk fraud, shall we? You can also tag me in a post on X if you would like to comment, and I will try to get to your tags, to your posts as much as I possibly can. Just want to wrap up from the last hour, a couple of tags here. Senior Moment says, speaking of therapy, it's thank you for joining us to guests, not joining me. Sorry. You have staff and an audience without whom you wouldn't be on the air. Include them and give them credit as to who the guest is joining. It's not all about you. So thank you for the free therapy online. I just had to share that with you because it goes to our guest's point previously, Jonathan Alpert, that everybody talks therapy now. Everybody speaks in therapy terms. So I wanted to share that with you. I thought that was pretty funny. Just proving the point of our previous guests. Now, let's talk about fraud. Speaking of therapy and other mental and other services, healthcare services. Yesterday was a big day on the fraud front. You saw the Assistant Attorney General, Colin McDonald. You saw Dr. Oz and others talking about fraud. And J.D. Vance, the vice president, is in charge of this fraud investigation, which is huge. And I have to give them credit. They are making very, very sincere attempts, and I think they're making some good strides in trying to target and unravel these fraud schemes, because they know that President Trump has a limited amount of time. And if they don't hold the House and the Senate at the midterms, that a lot of this is going to come to a screeching halt, because for some weird reason, Democrats don't want to investigate fraud. Huh. I wonder why. Why wouldn't Democrats want to investigate fraud? Because it's their money, too. It's almost as if that money was being funneled through NGOs and then going back into their pockets. But come on, only a cynic would say that. Uh-huh. So let's start out here with the Assistant Attorney General, Colin McDonald. And he is talking about more people being charged, of course, in Minnesota. This is just the epicenter of the fraud because of Nick Shirley and his sidekick David there. And David's really the one who started it, but he is not really super public, so Nick Shirley's become the face of it. Started in Minnesota, but it is so much more than the Feeding Our Futures fraud scheme. And we'll go into that because Amy Bach, the ringleader of that, was finally sentenced yesterday. But this is more fraud that they have found. Listen, 15 people. Listen how much money. Here we go.
11: Today, we are announcing criminal charges against 15 defendants in Minnesota for fraud schemes that targeted over $90 million in taxpayer dollars. Let me be clear up front about something. This is not the end of our work in Minnesota. This is not the end of the beginning of our work in Minnesota. This is the beginning of our work in Minnesota. The fraud here in Minnesota is shocking. Our cases today involve seven different state-managed Medicaid programs that have been systematically pilfered by fraudsters who treated Minnesota-run programs as their personal piggy bank.
1: Seven state-managed Medicaid programs. Seven. And one of the defendants, who's that guy that we all saw, one of the defendants, Muhammad Omar, was the one who jumped off a fourth story balcony, clearly hurt himself because they showed the video and he kind of like rolled down there. It looked like he probably did some damage, probably had a broken ankle and he was hopping around, but they did get him eventually. So he definitely was desperate to get out of that. He is accused of scheming taxpayers out of more than $3.6 million by filing false Medicare claims while running a pair of home health companies in Minnesota from 2022 to 2025. Feds allege that he used $150,000 of the fraudulently obtained funds to invest in real estate in Nairobi, Kenya,
12: Because, you know, that's a hot spot. That's where people want to go. Although, I guess if you're doing, like, the safari thing, maybe it's a Airbnb courtesy of your taxpayer dollars. We should get to stay there free. And $60,000 to lease a Mercedes-Benz. More of the 15 people. Two more. Shamso Ahmed Hassan and Hanan Mursal Youssef allegedly operated an almost $47 million scheme that paid kickbacks to parents who brought their children to the bogus center supposedly treating autism spectrum disorder. And this, you were just talking about ICD codes and stuff, autism spectrum disorders. And this shows how this can all get so expanded that suddenly everybody's got autism, right? And all, wait till I give you the numbers of how these programs exploded. So I want to jump up to cut six, because it's about the autism program. And this is, again, the Assistant Attorney General, Colin McDonald, because one of the things that they took advantage of was the autism programs, and parents got kickbacks in order to bring the kids there who didn't have autism. Here's the Assistant AG.
11: The same trends exist for other Minnesota-run taxpayer-funded programs. An autism program that cost the taxpayer $600,000 just 6 years ago skyrocketed to over $400 million. And to be sure, that number is not driven by supply and demand. It is not driven by health care or charity. It is fraud.
12: Just so that it went from 600,000 in 2018 to more than 400 million by 2025. My question is, and this is what they're going to be asking, and this is what they're hopefully going to get to the bottom to, is how did no one look at those numbers who was, you know, paying attention to their job, like not even being, not even being paying super attention, just like mildly cognizant, like breathing. And you look at that and you go, huh, something's wrong here. How come we're spending so much money? The problem is, and this is the problem with the government running all of these programs, and I don't necessarily think this is the government's job to do this. Your kid's got autism. I don't think it's the government's job to necessarily solve that problem for you or provide special services. I just don't, because of things like this. It's other people's money. They don't care. They don't care. And why was no one, why was Keith Ellison not looking at this fraud? Now, I want to go to cut seven here. This is Dr. Oz talking about, you know, what happens to these kids when they're diagnosed with autism and how this is on their record forever. This is literally on their permanent record, the one that everybody told you about. It's literally on there. Here's Dr. Oz.
13: The 15 arrests today, netting $90 million, is a very important symbol because it's a shot across the bow. And we've all going to say this in our different ways, but I'm telling you, if you're a fraudster, do not walk away from this press conference. Run, because we are coming after you. We have lots of weapons to be able to use in order to accomplish that. The kinds of reprehensible behavior that we've identified with individuals bribing parents to lie that their children have autism will carry that diagnosis for the rest of their lives. As a physician, that bothers me to my core. Not only are we selling our licenses as doctors when we allow this to happen, we're selling our souls, and there were doctors involved in some of these issues as well. It's rampant failure of this program is addressable, but we've got to be able to deal with it from within. There's a whistleblower. Her first name is Faye. She's on Capitol Hill today testifying, I believe. But she's spoken to me about the fact that there was a general fear within the health agency here of being called the racist. A fear that you'd be politically inappropriate, politically incorrect, and that's fear is what stifled much of the action that should have taken years ago and taken place in an effort to prevent why we're here today.
12: Yeah, doctors, when doctors

0: everybody just goes, well, that's the government. They waste our money. And don't realize that if you add it up, billions and billions and billions of dollars, they're saying $9 billion, they estimate, in Minnesota alone. Think of how much money would be back in your pocket. And I think if people could do that, there would be a lot of anger in this country, a hell of a lot more than we're seeing right now. We should all be screaming angry like Donald Trump's president, scream like a liberal that this is happening, because this is your money. You go to work and you're working hard every day, and these people are doing nothing but scamming your hard-earned money. And this, and I don't care. Let the chips fall where they may. Whomever's involved in it, it has to be punished. There have to be consequences for this, and I assume there will not be. I can't imagine that there's going to be. But Keith Ellison, if he's complicit, and Walz, anyone who's complicit, but Keith Ellison got in front of Congress, and there are allegations that he lied, and that's perjury. But he's part of the protected class, so will he be punished? I don't know. But I think we need to get angry about this as a country. 866-408-7669. I'll get to your calls and more of this on fraud. A lot was said yesterday. We'll get to it here on the Brian Kilmeade Show.
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1: Welcome back to the Brian Kilmeade Show. Talking about fraud, it's your money, and I think people should be more upset than they currently are. 866-408-7669, or you can tag me to post on X at Mary Walter Radio. John says, hey, Mary Walter Radio, attacking fraud is a double-edged sword. Fraudsters do not belong to one political party. Rick Scott, who represented a hospital in Florida, was fined $1.7 billion for Medicare fraud. Prosecute and educate. Show no favorites. For example, Northeast cities protect specific voting blocks that are full of Medicaid fraud. Very true. Republicans will be accused of being racist, and as Democrats will avoid the blame. And the Rick Scott thing, remember, he was the CEO. He was not one of the doctors the other people who provide services of misbilling for Medicaid fraud. And I got to look into it more, but he was the head, and under his tenure as CEO, they led the investigation to find out who was responsible for it. And he said, look, it happened under my watch, and he resigned. But he was never accused of being involved in any of it, and he was responsible for investigating it. And I think a hospital is different than a city or a state where we know that whistleblowers came forward and nothing was done. And I don't know how it came to Rick Scott's attention. I didn't go that deeply into it. But if a whistleblower came forward and they decided to investigate, well, then that was the proper thing to do. And I'm not saying Republicans don't do it. I'm not saying that. But in that particular case, I think we, you know, let's look at them. Sure, I'm sure Republicans are involved in fraud somewhere along the line. Nobody's perfect. Absolute power corrupts absolutely. Let's go one more. I want to go here. This is the Assistant Attorney General, Colin McDonald. And this is what happens with these programs. Believe it or not, they do actually sometimes run out of other people's money. And here's one such program. Cut five.
2: One of the programs has been completely shut down because there's no money left. It's all gone. That was Minnesota's state-run Housing Stabilization Services Program, designed to help the homeless find and maintain housing. It was estimated in 2020 that it would cost only about $2.5 million a year to fund this program, but it ended up costing almost 50 times that much, over $104 million by 2024 due to fraud. And because of all the fraud, Minnesota had to shut the program down in 2025, and now these services no longer exist for these vulnerable homeless populations.
1: Yeah, because that money's gone. Your tax dollars gonzoed, and nobody was paying attention. It's sad, but it's more than sad. I've moved on to the anger stage. I'm in anger right now. I need somebody. I want to see high-ranking people who knew that this was going on in any state. Not just here, but this is where we're starting. But in any state, and to that point, they are expanding investigations across the country with more investigation teams. So they are expanding these investigations. And I'm like, go. Go. Republican state, I don't care. Find my tax dollars and stop this, because I don't have a choice. I have to pay my taxes. I have to subsidize these programs, even though I think most of them are total and utter waste of money. 866-408-7669. Let's head to Diana in Arizona. You're on the Brian Kilmeade Show. Diana, welcome.
3: Thank you.
1: Go ahead.
3: Well, I was sharing with the gentleman that I spoke with that I was addressing your autism issue. I've raised an autistic grandson, and so I'm very aware of the challenges of raising an autistic child. And I did it with absolutely no government assistance. He did have his IEP at school and had some accommodations, and I advocated for him to make sure he was in as many mainline classes as humanly possible. Presently, he is 21 years old, has a job, has a home of his own, has a car of his own, does his laundry, does his cooking, and autistic people can be amazing. So we'll start there. Second of all, I totally agree with what was stated about maybe some of the reasons that none of this was, there were no whistleblowers, was because of prejudice and the fact that, yes, if you turn somebody in, it doesn't matter how inept they are at their job, if you turn somebody in that is in a protected class, then they can scream discrimination and people aren't going to risk that.
1: Exactly. And there were whistleblowers who came forward and they were told, you know, that this is racist. Some of them were fired, et cetera. So right. That all needs to be looked into as well, because that just says to me, when you fire a whistleblower or tell them that they're just racist for bringing this forward, somebody's protecting something. And I think when this all comes to light, should it all come to light, I hope it does, we're going to find that there were people who benefited from all this fraud, not just Somalians. It didn't just go overseas. Some of it stayed here. And that's why, and thank you so much, Diana. And good, you know what? Bless you for doing what you did. That is truly love right there. Raising, you know, your grandchild, especially if that child has some kind of disability. But Amy Bach from Feeding Our Futures received almost 42 years in prison. And I want to see more of that. I do. I want to see more. Lisa on WABC in New York, I have 1 minute, so you got to make it really quick, please.
4: I will. I just wanted to say, Mary, thank you for taking my call. I completely agree with you on this fraud. I think it's gotten so egregious, so out of hand. It is so outrageous how no one is really suffering consequences. And I know we're talking about Minnesota, but I want to segue really quickly to California. And I want to know why Gavin Newsom has the right to shut down all these websites of supposed hospices. There are more hospices in LA County than in anywhere else in the country. It's yeah. just not possible that that many people die from hospice. They could just pull death certificates that it wouldn't even equal that much. I feel like I'm so sick of my tax money not being wasted. It's just being completely stolen. I mean, they might as well be carrying guns and wearing ski masks. That's my opinion.
1: You know what? That's a great point, Lisa. You're right. And Gavin Newsom and all that. And it's interesting. And thank you so much. Have a wonderful weekend. It's with Gavin Newsom, like he's playing a part. He's playing a role. This is part of the play that we are unwilling participants in my humble opinion, on a daily basis. You know? Anyway, I'm Mary Walter. Eric, Pete, Allison, all part of the team here. I want to make sure I recognize, as I was told to do, you're listening to The Brian Kilmeade Show.
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10: News this hour from Town Hall. I'm Keith Peters in Washington. Thousands turned out Friday in Havana for a state-organized rally in support of former Cuban President Raul Castro.
11: Castro is about to turn 95 and is rarely seen in public, but he is believed to still wield significant power behind the scenes and retains the title of General of the Army. This week, Castro came back into the spotlight after U.S. prosecutors unveiled an indictment accusing him of ordering the 1996 shootdown of civilian planes flown by Miami-based exiles. The case reopens a tense chapter in the long history between Washington and Havana and puts one of the revolution's most enduring figures back at the center of it.
10: Correspondent Martin Silva-Ray reporting. Cocoa prices are going down and real chocolate is making a comeback.
12: Hershey is going back to the way things used to be. No more smaller bars, extra wafers, and chocolate alternatives. They're putting the cocoa back in, and others may follow suit, as a slump in bean prices since 2024 makes the traditional treats more profitable. A near 70% slide in cocoa futures from late 2024 promises lower shelf prices for consumers, and a partial reversal away from chocolate alternatives made with little cocoa to qualify as chocolate. I'm Bill Alexander.
10: SpaceX has launched its biggest, most powerful Starship yet. The rocket blasted off from the southern tip of Texas on Friday, carrying 20 mock Starlink satellites on a test flight extending halfway around the world. It's the 12th test flight of the rocket that Elon Musk is building to get people to Mars one day. On Wall Street, the Dow up by 294 points, the Nasdaq rose 50, the S&P advanced 27. More on these stories at townhall.com.
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16: I'm Gail Hurd. Two attorneys were shot in downtown Raleigh Friday morning near the Old Wake County Courthouse. Raleigh Chief of Police Rigo Boyce told reporters that the victims and the shooter were in the same courtroom ahead of the incident.
17: What we do know is that there was some court case here in the old courthouse on the 10th floor with all the parties involved.
16: Police said the suspect, 57-year-old Gwendolyn White, became belligerent while in court. She went to her car to get a gun and shot the victims, Mary Harris and Jeffrey Whitley, after court had adjourned. The attorneys were representing the Roseville police in a 4-year-old civil case White was involved in. White is also hospitalized. It's unclear why. Charges of attempted murder are pending. And a serious crash ended with a vehicle in flames early Friday morning on Falls River Avenue just after 2 a.m. Police found two vehicles with heavy damage that appeared to be in a head-on collision, with one of the vehicles catching fire and another hitting a tree. Showers and storms in the forecast all weekend. The overnight low 61. Gail Hurd, WPTF News.
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1: Guys, Paul Morrow here for the great Jimmy Failla, who, as ever, is out there across America stomping terror and making America laugh, sometimes intentionally. And I want it noted that I've rolled up my sleeves, and that should be a warning to all of you. This is going to be quite the show. We got great guests and great topics to cover. Now, let me put a little context on it right now, because I'm a context guy, as you know. So, look, we're coming into Memorial Day. This is, to me, the quintessential American holiday, right? We're starting barbecue season. The summer is going to kick off. We're all going to have a good time. I hope all of you have a good time. God bless. But let's recognize something. America remains the leader of the world, not the free world, the world. That's right, I said it. I always start with a Mark Levin imitation. There it is. I promise no more. But these things are important. Because why? All right, I'm going to tell you why. And first of all, anybody who takes any financial advice from me should probably go to Lord's and throw some coins in a fountain or something, all right? You should know better. But nonetheless, I'm going to give you some because I bump into some people here at Fox Business, Charles Payne, Larry Kudlow. These guys could buy and sell me on a lunch hour. And they tell me things. And I learn. All right? Never too old to learn. America remains the world's reserve currency. That is one of the pillars of American dominance. It is a main piece of our hard power, not soft power. Our soft power is our entertainment. It used to be Hollywood. Hollywood is how America talks to the world. Unfortunately, about 25 years ago, 30 years ago, Hollywood decided that it hates America, and that's a different topic. We're going to get to it later in the show. But part of our hard power is not just tanks, planes, and rockets, all right? It's the fact that our economy drives the world. And one of the reasons it does that is because the dollar is the world's reserve currency. If you're buying oil, you're buying it, for the most part, in American dollars. If you go to certain South American nations, they prefer that you pay in American dollars. I'm not even kidding you, all right? You're walking around in El Salvador, you pull out a $5 bill, the eye lights up, all right? In fact, Argentina wanted to go to the dollar, wanted to adopt our currency. Now, so far that hasn't happened, and I get why. Psychologically, it feels like a capitulation if you're sitting where our Argentinians are. But they know they can depend on it, all right? The dependency of the American dollar, the fact that you can depend on it, is the key. And that comes from, now I'm bringing it back home to my purview, that comes from safety. That comes from the fact that America is perceived as the last bastion of safety and stability on this planet. You can look around the world. Where it? Where are you going to invest? You're going to put your money in a Chinese bank? Are you kidding me? I don't have to go, I shouldn't have to go into, if you've been educated, into the history, the roster of nations who have decided from a communist perch, who just decided at one point, we're going to nationalize the banks, we're going to nationalize the industries. Cuba, Venezuela, North Korea, all of these places decided, you know what? We're the power now, and what was yours is now ours. So I wouldn't put 30 cents in Beijing. I'm sorry, but I just wouldn't. I know that there are, you know, you got the BRICS nations and all that. Brazil, forget about it. I wouldn't put, again, a dollar into Brazil. These are big economies. It's not against the Brazilian people. I just don't trust the stability of the governments. America's system and its stability, which goes back to the founding fathers. Yeah, a bunch of white men. I'm sorry, but that's what they were. All right. At some point here, we're going to be told, actually, research shows that George Washington was, you know, he was half black, half Indian. You know, we'll get some other nonsense. No, these were a bunch of white men who got it right. I'm sorry. OK, it doesn't mean only white men get it right. All right. So don't send me any emails. But that's who it was at the time. All right. They got it right. And it provided for the most stable and successful government in the history of this planet. Is it perfect? Of course not. But it's the best human kind has ever put together. Now, where am I going with all of this as we go into the summer? This is not a downer, I promise you. We're going to have fun today. But I want to get to the point, which I know you're waiting for. We need a couple of things in this nation resolved as we come into the midterms, and then, of course, the 2028 election, and then the all-important 2030 census. All right. That's going to be key for this nation. And I'm looking out, you know, 6 years or so here into the future where this nation is going. And will we remain where we are? Because this crap that all of a sudden America is in decline and it's inevitable. Don't believe a word of that. I've been hearing that my whole life. I remember I'm older than probably a lot of you. I remember as a kid in the 70s during the oil crisis where cars had to line up for blocks just to get $3 in gas so people could get to work. And that was supposed to be indicative of the fact that America is never coming back. It's all junk. Don't listen to it. The left is very, very invested in the idea that America is on the decline. So don't listen to it. But we have, from where I sit, about three issues that really have to be resolved in this nation. And they all come back to, yeah, Paulie's purview. Safety, security, intelligence, policing, whatever you want to call it. Safety, security. All right. And this is what I talk about all the time. If any of you don't know, I'm going to plug my website, the Ops Desk, opsdesk.org. That's myself, a couple of cops, intel people. We write there about these issues because from where I sit, it's the foundation. All right. Right now, the big dog we got to resolve. And I'm sorry. I support Donald Trump's policies across the board. I don't think it's going to shock anybody that I voted for him three times. All right. No compunction about saying that. And look at the alternative. I was going to vote for Biden, Kamala, Hillary. Are you kidding? Let's talk about the Three Stooges. All right. I wouldn't vote for Kamala, God bless her, for dog catcher. So if we don't resolve Iran as it is now, at some point relatively soon, it's going to be irretrievable before the midterms. I'm sorry, but that's the case. Why? Because oil prices lag a couple of months. And right now, gas for much of America is over $4 a gallon. In some places, approaching $5. And in California, it's probably $50. All right, but who cares? You're not going to win California anyway. Although it probably hurts Spencer Pratt, who's running for L.A. mayor. And that's an important town. We can't lose sight of that. But we got to resolve Iran. All right. I like to think that they went into it with their eyes open, that they weren't just feeling their big guillons, big cojones, as they went into it because they had such success in Venezuela. All right. When I say they, I'm talking about the national security apparatus we have there. Okay. I know Ratcliffe is a very mature guy. I'm sure he gave good briefings. I'm sure Hegseth knows his business. What they did in Venezuela was amazing, undeniably. Donald Trump doesn't like war, so there's always that downward pressure on sort of military intervention, which is why a lot of people voted for him, because he considers it bad for business and trade. I love all that. That was one of the things I really voted for. However, it looks like right now we're in something we can't get out of. Let's be frank. Okay? And I don't know how they didn't see this coming. And if they did see it coming, I hope they have a better resolution. And here's the thing. We're in it. And we got to win it. We're in it now. All the other calculi, all the other calculuses, whatever you prefer. I don't speak Latin. But the calculus that we had going into it now is obsolete. We're in it now. We got half our Navy over there. Okay? You got to win it now. And if that means boots on the ground to take control of the area that has the nuclear material so as to dig it out, secure it, and just make sure that Iran, if that's the objective, and that's been the stated objective, no nukes, then do it and stop screwing around, because the mullahs are never going to cooperate. How do I know that? Because there are no mullahs left. They're not in power. It's the IRGC. And if you think that those guys with the guns, that's the 1% of 1% over there, are going to lay down their arms so as to cooperate with the hated West, you're not paying attention. Never mind the besiege, which is the religious police over there, the quasi-militia. There's like 3 to 5 million of them. They only created it because they had all these unemployed young men who are full of testosterone. They're the ones who are running around giving the women a hard time for not covering their faces. They're ready to fight. And they turn out, you know, where they form up and turn out of, that's the police term, they fall out of, turn out of, you know, where you muster up to go out to do your work. They do it in mosques. So you're not going to bomb every mosque in Iran. Are you kidding? You'll have the entire Islamic world against you. So you can't do that. So I hope this was war gamed out. And I sense in America now, as we go into the summer, yeah, we all want the barbecues. We're all looking forward to that. But I sense some Iran fatigue. Right now, the market's up today, and that's great. But I've been through this. I remember the dot-com boom, and it felt a lot like this. And listen to me when I tell you, and I say this as a former cop, when a cop starts giving you stock tips, that's when you know the market is too high. When cops start telling you, hey, I got a guy who has a guy who knows a guy, blah, blah, blah, and here's where you put your money, run the other way. All right? And I'm speaking from experience, trust me, all right? You got to leave this stuff to the professionals. And I feel that same sort of, is it irrational exuberance? I don't know. Like I said, you should listen to Charles Payne and Larry Kudlow and the rest of FBN. But I feel that now, and the great hidden danger, the peril in what is a smoking market right now, an economy that's doing pretty well, is Iran. And from that is point two, which is the price of gas. Because of what's going on in Hormuz, yeah, we got our own gas. Donald Trump makes that point. And he's right. Right now, we have our own oil. We have tons of natural gas, one of the biggest natural gas producers in the world. In fact, we're so big, the only limiting principle is our ability to export it because we don't have enough ports to hold on to the stuff before we put it on a boat and ship it over to the Europeans. But that's the other downward pressure. What comes from all of this uncertainty relative to Iran is the gas prices. And you do feel that. That's stuff people feel on the ground. They go to fill up their car. A lot of this stuff to people happens far away, in a land far away, in Washington, among the Pentagon, among the people in Congress. They don't really care. They're worried about how much money they have in their pocket. I got to buy the kid braces. My daughter wants to play soccer. My son wants to play hockey. It's $2,000 just for the equipment. All right. But they feel the fact that it costs them now $25 more to fill up their gas tank. And everything comes from that. Everything comes from energy, folks. So in Paul's hierarchy, and you can buy it or not buy it, you can change the channel, that's fine. Although I'd rather you stay here because you're my friends. But safety, energy, those are the two foundations. You need safety first, otherwise forget the energy. I mean, look, Venezuela has a ton of gas, but because they have no cash and because they have no security apparatus, look where they are. Basket case. Okay, you need the safety first, but then it's energy. It drives everything in the economy. And right now, that's the third piece, which is inflation. That's why we have high prices, affordability, housing, you know, what are you going to call it? Affordability has become the buzz terms. Understand where that comes from. That comes from energy. It's not just that Wonder Bread decided to raise their prices. No, it's because they got to pay their truckers more because the truckers have to fill up the gas tanks. It's got to be delivered, blah, blah, blah. You can see how it works. It all comes from the price of the energy. And right now, energy is very high because all this stuff is global. In a globalized world now, because Hormuz, the Straits of Hormuz, are a little tentative. They're not closed, but it's tentative. People don't want to go through. The global market doesn't want to go through. They're nervous. They're worried about mines. They're worried about drones. And as a result, the entire market, including here, because it's a global market, it's not just, even though we have our own stuff, the market is global, and that affects the price at the gas tank. So we need stability. We need the dependable energy, and all of that will bring back the prices to where we want them to be. And that's how you save the midterms from being a bloodbath for the right. Continue with the agenda that was working. And it all comes back to, we got to resolve Iran, and we better do it soon. And if it means boots on the ground, then I'm sorry, but it's got to go that way because we're in it and we got to win it. And that's all there is to it. All right, we're going to take a quick break. I'm going to button this up on the top of the half hour. And then we got a great guest. We got Tuta Dixon coming up. You've seen her on the network. She's going to lay some of this out for us vis-a-vis Michigan and nationally. Great show. Fox Across America, Paul Morrow. Stay tuned.
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18: But we've just learned that Senator Berger has conceded to Rockingham County Sheriff Sam Page. 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
1: A little Van Hagar there. You know, I had a dispute recently with a retired FBI agent as to who sold more records, Van Halen with David Lee Roth or with Hagar. Now, it depends on the metric, but you'd be surprised. Hagar actually sold more records with Van Halen. I was very surprised to hear that. So I didn't buy any of them, actually. I used to hear them on the radio. It wasn't really my thing, but I liked the sort of, I don't know, punky, New York-y kind of stuff. None of you care about that. Why am I talking about that? Let's go to something you care about. All right, as threatened, I'm back, Paul Morrow on Fox Across America, sitting after the great Jimmy Fallon. Now, I framed today's show in the way I did because we're going to be touching on all of those issues. And at the end of the day, what I'm trying to do is to deliver for the audience, to the extent that a guy like I can, the image of where we want to get to, where we want American prosperity to reside. And of course, yeah, it's in your pocket. It's with your family, of course. But it's what makes all the other aspects of American life possible. And one of the things we got to recognize is that we're losing one of the engines of American prosperity. And it goes right back to what I said at the top, and that's why I did it that way. Safety, energy, money. What am I talking about? I'm talking about our cities. There isn't one blue city these days that's prospering. Period, end of story. And I don't think there's a city in the nation above a million people that isn't blue. Stephen A. Smith, you've seen him on the network. He goes on a Hannity show. He was asked, I think yesterday or the day before, quite pointedly, name a blue city that's prospering. He couldn't do it. He said it. Even to his credit, he admitted, he's a very honest guy. He said, I can't do it. All right. So why does that matter? Because I want to play a cut here relative to this quote-unquote autopsy that the Democrats just released relative to why they got shellacked last time around in the presidential election and down ballot. And recognize that when you're doing an autopsy, it means something died. The Democrats realize their brand is dying. So I want you to hear from Rahm Emanuel, who is one of their leading lights and somebody they're looking to for the 2028 presidency. So, Mr. Producer, cut nine, go.
20: We brought the cultural wars to our schools. We lost. People weren't interested in bathroom access. They're interested in classroom excellence. They weren't interested in defunding police. They were interested in a better police. They were interested in an enforceable border. We declared cultural wars on the wrong set of issues rather than the groceries and the affordability that people have kids now graduating college that are living in the basement, not living on their own. They're taking money out of their life savings to make the paycheck get to the 31st of the month. And they spend 50% of their day fighting insurance companies for coverage that their doctor asked them to get.
1: Now, who could argue with that? And the reason he sounds so sensible in that cut is because he sounds like a Republican. Democrats sound reasonable when they sound like Republicans. When they say things like, you want to be richer and safer, those are Republican issues, period, end of story. And the Democrats just don't know how to talk about them because they don't know how to achieve them. And Rahm Emanuel, right now, is on the outside looking in to this current Democratic Party. But he elucidated that well. That's why he's on the outside looking in, because he's got his feet on the ground. And to be fair, I don't love the guy. I know too much about him from when he was mayor of Chicago. Cops out there have given me some inside baseball. But the bottom line is, at least he understands that it's about safety. It's about prosperity, the future for you and your family. And we're going to go into that relative to another great state and great city, Detroit in Michigan, with somebody who knows more about this than I ever will, Tudor Dixon. Stay tuned. You're going to want to hear this. Paul Morrow, Fox Across America.

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1: I'm Gail Hurd. Following an emotional trial, a jury found Alexander Leon Herrera guilty of the first-degree murder of William Hayden Fitzpatrick, along with robbery with a dangerous weapon. The charges stem from November 25th, 2022, when Herrera, 18 years old at the time, walked into the Murphy's Express gas station on NC 42 West in Garner the day after Thanksgiving and stabbed Fitzpatrick 19 times before taking off with Fitzpatrick's empty wallet. Ahead of Memorial Day, Gold Star families from across the country gathered Thursday at Fort Bragg's U.S. Army Special Operations Command Memorial Plaza to honor fallen Special Operations soldiers whose names are etched into the memorial wall. Linda Carroll tells CBS 17 her husband, Russell Upright, a Special Forces soldier killed in Vietnam at just 23, will always be remembered for his sacrifice.
2: And it gives me a great comfort in knowing there's a permanency in this wall that will always be there.
1: 1,247 Special Forces soldiers' names are etched into the memorial wall dating back to 1952. Gail Hurd, WPTF News.
0: With SRN News, I'm Ron Taylor. Tulsi Gabbard has resigned as President Trump's Director of National Intelligence, saying she needed to leave office as her husband battles cancer. She is the fourth cabinet member to depart during Trump's second term, all of them women. In her resignation letter, which she posted on social media, Gabbard said she told the president she would leave her job June 30th. Aaron Lucas will serve as acting director of national intelligence. President Trump has overseen the White House swearing in of the new Federal Reserve chair. The president says he'd like Kevin Warsh's help in stimulating the economy, even as the nation's central bank would remain independent. The president spent months criticizing his predecessor, Jerome Powell, for being reluctant to cut interest rates. A human smuggling case against Kilmore Abrego Garcia in Tennessee has been dismissed without a trial. A federal judge in Tennessee earlier today agreed to dismiss the charges. Abrego Garcia is a Salvadorian citizen with an American wife and a child who lived in Maryland for years. This is SRN News.
3: The WPTF forecast features rain all the way through Memorial Day and on to Tuesday. Overnight low 63, our high 78 on Saturday, 84 Sunday, and in the mid-80s Memorial Day and Tuesday.
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5: The attorney for Lee Mongerson Gilley says his client cut off his ankle monitor before boarding a plane to Canada and then flew from Canada to Italy, where he was taken into custody by authorities. There, he allegedly told officials that he was seeking asylum because he was being wrongfully prosecuted and feared he would face the death penalty. The 39-year-old was charged with capital murder in 2025 in connection with the killing of his pregnant wife, Christina Bauer Gilley, on October 7, 2024. Gilley initially told police that she died of an overdose and he attempted to perform CPR. An autopsy suggests otherwise. She had trauma to her neck and face more consistent with strangulation. Gilley was arrested in 2024, released on $1 million bail, and required to wear that ankle monitor. In 2025, prosecutors say he spoke with a woman about a plan to flee to Mexico. 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I'm Gianna Gelosi with your Fox True Crime Minute.
6: I'm Ashley Dvorkin with a Fox Celebrity Profile with Andy Serkis and Iman Vellani of the animated adaptation of Animal Farm. Serkis directs, produces, and voice stars in the retelling of George Orwell's 1945 dystopian novella, along with a star-studded cast, which also includes Seth Rogen, Gaten Matarazzo, Glenn Close, and Woody Harrelson. Vellani plays two piglet characters in the film, and it's her first time doing voice acting.
7: Incredible. I mean, as you've heard, in the booth, it was amazing to witness what Iman was doing, bouncing off between those two characters.
8: And he was doing all of the voices. Every single animal. Wow. It was distinguishable, different voices. Like, it was so cool. Watching the master work, you know?
9: Well, yes, because Andy's such a visual storyteller. So when you're doing, like, the next project, what's important to you?
7: As a desire to still have a collective experience, I still think we want to be immersed in a project and not necessarily just have stories told to us as 2D.
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0: guys, Paul Morrow, Fox Across America, back with you. And as promised, we have a great guest from Michigan, Tudor Dixon. Now, I just want to set this up a little bit. We all got opinions out there. But I can tell you from having done a lot of intelligence work, police work, et cetera, there's nothing like having done the work, having been in the arena to really sort of authorize your opinion, to validate it. And that's how I feel about our next guest. She's been in there slugging away, and so this is an opinion you should listen to. Tudor, welcome to the broadcast.
1: Thank you for having me.
0: I'm going to call you Tudor if you don't mind, because I think that's a very elegant name.
1: Thank you.
0: So, tell us about, I'm going to cut right to it here, man. We're coming up on the midterms. It's no secret that there's some downward pressure. Michigan's a battleground state. Trump won it three times in a row, but he won it by the skin of his teeth, let's be frank. What are we looking at in the midterms? We've had somebody just drop out. Frame it out for us. What's going on out there?
1: Well, it is interesting because we had an independent in the gubernatorial race. So that was going to be good for Republicans, because if somebody came out and they were straight ticket voting, they couldn't straight ticket vote really for an independent. So there was the thought that, well, not only was this independent the mayor of Detroit, who was a Kamala delegate, so right. He was actually a Democrat, right. He would just divide the Democrat vote. That's no longer going to happen. He stepped out of the race. It looks like Jocelyn Benson will be the nominee on the Democrat side. She's very powerful. She's gone around the country with Hillary Clinton. She's the current Secretary of State. We're looking at an Arizona Katie Hobbs situation where you have the Secretary of State running her own election for governor. That certainly does make Republicans say, wow, we're really going to have to work a lot harder in this race. And that kind of dictates the rest of the races. So we have an open seat for the U.S. Senate. That's a big concern. However, they have a very bloody primary on their side. Mike Rogers is our nominee. Right. We feel secure in that. On the Democrat side, they've got Abdul al-Sayed out there who is rocking the boat on the progressive side. And I don't think they're loving that.
0: No, he's a wackadoo. And I think nationally that doesn't play for their brand. And so that's downward pressure on them. Let me ask you this, and this is inside baseball, which only you might know. The independent, forced out by the Dems?
1: Oh, I don't have that, but I'm fairly certain. I mean, why else would you do it? This is how it works, right? A dirty deal behind the scenes.
0: That's right. That's right. And so, look, this is, I mean, look, it happens on the right, too. All right. Politics. Right. I mean, we just saw in the most recent primaries, Trump got, what, like 7 out of 8 of what he wanted, 6 out of 7. A lot of that was very sharp elbowed stuff as well. Massey now is looking for a job. He's going to end up, pouring Slurpees somewhere. So, there's that, but what most of us, I think, are concerned about nationwide is 2028. Well, first of all, the midterms, of course, the Senate race that you're articulating, but of course, 2028, because that's of national import here. And who's it going to be? We got, obviously, Vance is the received wisdom, but Rubio is coming strong. I think a lot of people really like what they see out of little Marco, as they, you don't hear that anymore, and that's why. But I heard something the other day that I'm going to put on your plate here. I interviewed, and we have her coming up on the program. Isabel Vincent wrote the first biography of RFK Jr. She had access to his diaries and everything else. And he has strong presidential ambitions to the point that he might try to run as a third party. So what do you see? We need Michigan, man. We need those votes. What do you see happening in 2028?
1: Well, I do think that the Republicans are in good shape. I mean, we've got a strong bench. The Democrats don't. Obviously, there is always the wild card of an independent. It's a hard place to be. The independent really struggles. We've never seen that really be successful. And I think that the MAGA base is incredibly strong. As you see, every time they poll, are MAGA Republicans still with Trump? Absolutely. That means they're going to stick with that strong Republican side. And that's where the party is going in general. Now, we're seeing people that are saying that those traditional old style Republicans that are still saying, hey, we want to get away from that MAGA base. That's not happening.
0: No.
1: Stop saying that. This
0: right.
1: is the new Republican Party. The Democrats are in trouble. I mean, who is their nominee going to be? They don't like Shapiro because they've got an Israel problem. They will not clear that up. It's a disaster. I mean, here's a guy who would very much like to run and he can't in his party, and yet he won't call them out. It's ridiculous. And they really don't. I mean, they're talking about Kamala Harris again. Please, yes, run her again. I would love that.
0: You think they're gonna?
1: I think they're serious about it. I mean, I think they don't have any idea what their message is going forward. They have no leader of their party right now. You've got what? You have Cory Booker, who thinks that he can go out there and talk for a long time, and he's going to be the leader. People are done with Schumer, Booker, everybody who is in Washington right now. They're done with. They're talking about the candidates who are campaigning with Hassan Piker, and you see that people on The View, on these podcasts, they're like, this is the future. If that's the future for the Democrats, it is such a bright day for Republicans.
0: You ain't kidding. You know, I always say it when I'm on, like, some of the national, like, I'm on the 5 today. When they talk about these kinds of issues, I always say the Republicans have a secret weapon, and it's the Dems. Right? I mean, you gotta be kidding me. Yeah. Hassan Piker has become one of the standard bearers. The guy literally hates the country. He says it outright.
1: Yes.
0: He wants us to be a communist nation. I mean, if that guy had his way, I think characters like you and I would be in camps the way this Galindo woman in Texas wants Zionists in camps. You see what I'm saying? She's leading, by the way, to be the nominee in her district. She wants to put quote unquote Zionists in camps. I thought we kind of got past the idea of Jews in camps someplace around 1945. Hello? And yet, it shows you how just completely failed our education system is, because she probably doesn't even know that history. All right, I want to talk to you, though, as our sort of spy in Michigan. All right? Because a lot of us, you know, who live on the coast, some guilty. You know what? I've been to Michigan, I've been to Detroit, but I don't know that much about it other than the fact that I hate the Red Wings. All right? But aside from that... Hey. I want to know what's going on. You say that to Michigan people, they want to kill you, man. Red Wings are big out there. I went to a game, and the place was off the hook. So I want to ask you about quality of life there, because for a lot of years, it was very tied to Detroit, Motor City, all of that. We all know that went away. Then we brought back some of that sector. What's driving Michigan? Is it losing population like New York is? Is the economy strong? What are conditions like?
1: Losing population, but not just that. I mean, we are losing the local stores constantly. We talk about it all the time. I'm on the west side of the state, and we have consistently had restaurants and small mom and pop shops, but even some of our big chain companies, pet supplies, things like that, just going out of business. There's not enough people here to buy. They don't have the salaries. They don't have the money. The economy is a disaster. We have people that are leaving. We don't have businesses coming. There haven't really been any big manufacturing companies come as long as Gretchen Whitmer has been the governor. And they're even saying that growth in the state is going to be stagnant or down until 2050 at the rate that we're going. So it certainly is an economic issue. We are in a crisis mode. It's interesting you asked this question, because I saw on one of the Facebook pages the other day in our community where somebody said, I just went to Nashville, and did you guys know that other places are actually booming?
0: Booming.
1: It was so significant, because the amount of people that jumped in and said, I was in Tennessee too. I can't believe it. They actually have stores. And this sounds like I'm making this up, but I'm telling you, when you leave and you go to Indiana, you look around and you say, this is not Michigan. Michigan is desolate.
0: Wow, that's really, really sad. This is an iconic American city and state, right? The Upper Peninsula, Detroit, Motor City, all that music that came out of there, because there were generations of people who made the American cars were part of the iconography of America. Cadillacs, all that stuff that came out there. People knew that all over the world. And to punt on that, we just can't do that. And Whitmer, it sounds like, just has absolutely no plan. So, look, we all wish you were in charge. Didn't work out that way. But that said, you are doing stuff actively in order to fight there and to fight elsewhere. Tell us about this pack you got.
1: Yes, UnitedWeFund.com. We just launched this PAC in Michigan. We have a federal PAC. We have a state PAC. We're going to be fighting in races across the country. So you look at Maine and Grand Platner, but Michigan is key, because honestly, if you look at Michigan, how Michigan goes the nation. That's why the president was so focused on Michigan in 24. And UnitedWeFund.com is going to be the one real PAC that we have that will go after the other side. We don't have anything like this in this state.
0: Yeah, we don't.
1: Individual candidates have these things, but the Democrats, they bring in pack after pack, all this dark money, and we are going to show you exactly what we're going to do.

0: designating with a money guy. I want to get to writing. If I do some writing, I want to get to that. I just haven't had a chance to get to it. But their money is so dark. It's like, forget it. It's the shadowiest thing in the world, that whole network, and we don't have it. Now, I don't want to be that. And so what you're talking about is something right. different. You're going to put it right out there. The term in politics, folks, is opposition research. They call it OPPO. That's the shorthand, right? Like, I act like I know here. But that's what you call it, OPPO. And we don't have the kind of people doing that kind of stuff, whereas they have an army. It's a miracle we win what we do. But you know why we win? We win because we have common sense ideas. We have the common sense, and that's why they got no standard bearer. What's your take on, I'm going to throw a name at you, because you're starting to hear his name as the common sense Dem, Rahm Emanuel. Can this guy win nationally?
1: Well, that's the scary thing. He is coming, and you've seen him doing this for years, coming out as the common sense Dem, coming out against things like boys and girls sports, and just saying that kind of stuff that we lost on in the past, we're done with. I think that he is also going to have this divide problem with Israel and Iran and Palestine, and really terror versus the good guys. Yes, he's going to have that issue.
0: He's going to have a Jewish problem.
1: There is no way that they can accept that. They have too many people that are anti-Semites in their party, and they're promoting it.
0: Oh, forget about it. I mean, here in New York, which is outside of Israel, that has the highest Jewish population in the world. I mean, I grew up here, of course. I never thought you'd see openly the kind of rhetoric you see. I have a lot of Jewish friends, of course, and they're appalled. And they're, you know, some of them are older, and they say the same things. They're like, I never thought I would see this in this city. But what is really upsetting to them is that in many instances, they're getting it from their own kids. Right?
1: Yes.
0: They're older. They see their kids going this way, and they're saying, don't you understand what happened in the past? We got to protect ourselves here. And yet it doesn't seem to happen. All right, now you're doing this pack, and we'll return to the pack before we go. We got a couple of minutes here, because I want to publicize it. But I want to talk about you a little bit. Now, look, I think you're a very effective messenger. I see you on the network. You're smart. You're articulate. All of that stuff. I can't imagine this is the end game for you here. You're going to get back into the fray. At some point, you're going to run. What are you going to do?
1: I've never ruled out running again. I want to make sure it is the right cycle and that we have the right messengers. That's why we're doing the pack. That's why we're going out there, because we want to make sure that we have the tools, like you said, the tools to fight them. We don't want to bring the knife to the gunfight anymore. And that's what's been happening traditionally in the state. And we've seen it trending more blue. We cannot let that happen. I want to make sure that, like, this cycle, I've looked at it and I've said, I just want to make sure we get the right people, the Republicans. It doesn't have to be me. I want to be the person fighting behind them, though. I want to make sure that they have the tools. I saw what we didn't have, and I'm going to make sure that never happens again. And unlike some other groups, I went and looked at not only what our campaign did wrong, but I looked at what Whitmer's campaign did right, and everything they put out, we went through it extensively. I said, you know what? We're going to take that plan, and we're going to do it 10 times better, and we're going to fight against them this time. And that's what we're going to do.
0: I mean, this nonsensical autopsy they put out, obviously, just it kind of makes the point, but nobody wants to own it, which is they leaned into these nonsensical cultural issues, DEI, all this other stuff, Gaza, which morphed into anti-Semitism, and as a result, they lost the kitchen sink issues, the kitchen table issues, I guess a better analogy, that everybody really cares about. Look, you're right over the target, man, and we wish you Godspeed. Before we go, folks, Tudor Dixon, here's where you can find her. So important, her work. Tudor, give it again. Where's the website? Tell us about the pack.
1: 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We're going to go out there, and we are going to take Michigan back, and we're going to take all of these critical races for the president back, and he will definitely have a full second half of his last term.
0: Throw her a few bucks, you bums. All right, we're gonna need it out in Michigan, and we're gonna need it in 2028, man. When that night comes, we're all watching the electoral votes. You're gonna wish you gave her a few bucks. I'm telling you right now. Tudor Dixon, look for her online, guys. You just heard the address. Tudor, thanks very much.
1: Thank you.
0: All right, we'll be right back.
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0: What the hell is that song? Is it? And you know, I never got behind them for whatever reason. Came, I don't know, for whatever reason. By then, I'd fallen out of it a little bit. I know a couple of their tracks, actually, I like. All right. That was great. I tell you, I can't believe, I was just talking to the producers here, I can't believe that Tudor Dixon lost. I mean, the woman's got it all. And that's why I asked her, you know, I tried to put her on the spot. You're going to come back. She's going to be back, folks. And she's going to win whatever she does next time. I could see her in the Senate or something like that. You know, she's a family person. She's, like I said, she's been in the trenches. She's got that pact that she talked about. So she stayed in the game, which I admire. Very, very easy for her to run off. She goes, got a podcast and everything else. She can run off and do that kind of stuff, write a book, and, you know, that's it. But instead, she's in there fighting because she cares. And these are the kind of people that we want. We have such great people. We have such a deep bench, as she said, compared to the characters that we're getting from the left. And I know we got our kooks on the left. You all know who they are. But, I mean, we have nothing like Hassan Piker, who just says, I outright hate the nation. And you have mainstream Democrats coddling up to him. That's the base now. Zohran Mamdani is probably the closest thing we have to the Democratic base right now. I'm sorry, but that's it. I know other people, they'll fight with me because they don't want to be that to be the case if you're on the left. But it is the case. And one of the things that's embedded in this is something that we got to guard against, and that undoubtedly is bubbling back up to the surface. And if you don't believe me, let's take it from somebody who is diametrically opposed to me ideologically. Cut 22. Go.
1: The reason that most people become a Democrat, at least the reason, we don't dislike anybody. We're not against anybody. This anti-Semitic stuff is just, it's sickening, man. And it's a real problem. And it's getting worse. I don't want to be part of a political party that tolerates hatred. Or yeah. Sometimes encourages it. I don't think that's where a majority of Democrats are.
0: Wrong, Mr. Carville. That is the base now. And that is where the enthusiasm, you know, right now the midterms are within a couple of points. They're within the polling error in the polling of who's going to win in the midterms. We're within that, whatever it is, 3 points, 5 points, whatever the polling variables are. And the distinction is enthusiasm. There's more enthusiasm right now on the left. Why? Because they're out of power. That's how it always is. The party that's out of power is more enthused because they're annoyed. And they want to get themselves back in there. But that the American electorate has a way of shifting, and the Republicans will get enthused as we get closer, as they begin to realize that the Democratic base, who is outright anti-Semitic these days, in my estimation, they are potentially going to take power. And I can't believe we have to have this conversation in 2026 America. But the idea that the woman who is leading for the Democratic nomination in her district for a congressional seat is saying, put Zionists, which we all know is a dog whistle for Jewish, in camps, and then to castrate the men, and she isn't immediately drummed out of the party, tells you all you need to know. Tudor Dixon articulated that, and she's 100% right. It's an important part. It's an important metric of these upcoming elections. Pay attention to that. That's our first hour, gang. Thanks for hanging around. We'll see you on the top of the next hour with another great guest who I can't remember who it is, but it's coming up.
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13: News this hour from Town Hall. I'm Ron Taylor. The Trump administration announced it's sending 5,000 more troops to Poland, a reversal of an earlier order withdrawing 5,000 troops to Europe. Swedish Foreign Minister Maria Malmström-Stenergard says Europe and Sweden must be able to rely on their own military strength after the announcement.
14: Well, it is confusing, indeed, and not always easy to navigate. I guess you feel the same as I do. But we need to continue to focus on what we do and not what everyone else says. So we need to continue to invest in our own defense and our own capabilities.
13: A march was held in Kyiv to oppose the government's bill on missing Ukrainian soldiers.
15: Hundreds of Ukrainians have marched through Kyiv demanding that the government veto a bill on missing soldiers. The protesters gathered to oppose Bill number 13646, which addresses the legal status of missing persons. Mariana Yatsilenko, who took part in the march, said families came out so the missing are not equated with the dead. Officials say more than 90,000 people are listed as missing in Ukraine's Unified Registry of Persons who disappeared under special circumstances. I'm Lawrence Brooks.
13: Tulsi Gabbard has resigned as President Trump's Director of National Intelligence, saying she needed to leave office as her husband battles cancer. She is the fourth cabinet member to depart during Trump's second term, all of them women. In her resignation letter she posted on social media, she said she told the president she would leave her job on June 30th. President Trump has overseen the White House swearing in of the new Federal Reserve chair. The president says he'd like Kevin Warsh's help in stimulating the economy, even as the nation's central bank would remain independent. President Trump has spent months criticizing Warsh's predecessor, Jerome Powell, for being reluctant to cut interest rates. You'll find more news and analysis at townhall.com.
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19: I'm Melissa Vale. In a ruling released Friday afternoon by the North Carolina Supreme Court, the North Carolina Utilities Commission's 2023 decision to allow Duke Energy to raise rates over the course of 3 years was upheld. A man and woman, both attorneys, were shot in downtown Raleigh Friday morning near the Old Wake County Courthouse, police said. Raleigh Chief of Police Rico Boyce told reporters that the victims and the shooter were in the same courtroom ahead of the incident.
20: What we do know is that there was some court case here in the old courthouse on the 10th floor with all the parties involved.
19: The suspect has been identified as 57-year-old Gwendolyn White. Justice has been served in Johnson County in the case of a young man who was brutally murdered at his workplace in 2022. Following an emotional trial, a jury found Alexander Leon Herrera guilty of the first-degree murder of William Hayden Fitzpatrick. The WPTF forecast, showers and storms overnight, low around 63. Alyssa Bale, WPTF News.
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1: Guys, Paul Morrow, Fox Across America here, starting our second hour. And wasn't the first hour great? I learned a lot. What great fun. And we're going to have more fun now. We got, and folks, I got to tell you something. There's somebody out there who's quite significant. You see him on TV, but I think that you don't realize how significant he might be. That's RFK Jr., technically the Secretary of Health and Human Services, but he's a presence. And what's interesting is that he has bipartisan appeal. He's really changed healthcare in this nation and the perception of healthcare. And he was right on COVID, right? I mean, you don't want to necessarily throw out all the vaccine stuff, and he's moderated on that. But what's interesting is there was never really a definitive biography about him. I didn't know that much about him until our next guest, Isabel Vincent. We've had her on the broadcast before. I've had her on the Ops Desk, my podcast. And she has written the definitive biography on RFK Jr. and, in fact, had access to his diaries. Can you imagine? So this is really interesting. This is history. The guy is a Kennedy, and what a life he's had. And we're very fortunate because we got Isabel here in the studio. So, Isabel, welcome to the big show.
2: Thank you. Thank you so much for having me.
1: So, always great to have you. You always find these great stories. I read you like clockwork in the New York Post, where you publish regularly.
2: Thank you.
1: But you must never sleep, because I don't know how you do, because you're always on these big stories, and you write big books. Your last one was about that Thieven Menendez over in New Jersey, who was a senator, which was a bigger story than anybody realized. That was an espionage story. We talked about it at length. That book is out there. You did that with a research. That was a fascinating book, by the way, Gold Bar Bob. But now you got a new one about RFK Jr., his biography. So it's out now. It's available on Amazon by Isabel Vincent. Let's get to some of the nitty-gritty. First question, what surprised you most about digging into the life of RFK Jr.?
2: What surprised me most was how deep he is as a human being. And I was sort of poised not to like him,
1: right,
2: because I started covering him when his second wife committed suicide. And I'd heard that, you know, he wasn't very sympathetic to her. He'd had all of these affairs. But then when I went through, I went through 1,200 pages of his diary.
1: Wow.
2: I pored over this like for, I don't know, 13.
1: How the hell did you get his diaries?
2: So
1: you in the window, you robbed the guy? How'd you do that?
2: No. So after the death of his second wife, somebody who was close to her gave a good source of mine the diaries.
1: Wow.
2: And I started reading them. And the Post, we started doing a few stories, but they were mainly about the myriad affairs he had.
1: Yeah,
2: and
1: it's lurid and yeah.
2: Yeah. But, you know, once you started going through it, you realize so much about the Kennedy family and him.
1: Yeah,
2: And for instance, he goes to prison in Puerto Rico in 2001 for civil disobedience over Vieques, over the Navy bombings.
1: Sure.
2: So he has a month in jail where he's writing down, you know, uninterrupted, all these deep thoughts. And one of the, you know, saddest things he says is that I knew Daddy, meaning his father, Robert
1: Senior.
2: Kennedy,
1: sure, yeah,
2: was looking down on me, and he calls him Daddy. Hmm. And I knew that I was a failure and that I had failed him, you know, with this addiction to women, with, you know, not always being a good person. And so, and then he just kind of unpacks everything that he's done wrong and goes to, you know, his Catholicism, goes to philosophy to try to figure out his life and try to be a better person. So I was really surprised by that. Like, there's a depth to him that people have just caricatured him, especially
1: yeah,
2: on the left.
1: Yeah.
2: And I'm like,
1: oh, they hate him. They think he's a turncoat.
2: But it's, and they don't even, they can't even, like, analyze like what he's saying, because some of the things he's saying make a lot of sense. Like, I have to tell you, like, I went to the doctor and I was told right away, you need a pneumonia vaccine.
1: Yeah.
2: And for the first time, I was like, Bobby Kennedy, I'm going to think about this.
1: Right.
2: And why do I need it? And what's in it? You
1: yeah,
2: know, and I don't
1: yeah,
2: think I would have thought of that before, because I come from a family where everybody's a doctor, and it was just like, yes, vaccines are great.
1: Yeah.
2: So I think that he's given people pause in a good way. Like, whatever you think of vaccines, if you like them or you don't like them, it's like he's asking some very hard questions.
1: And that's enough. I mean, that alone, if you get people thinking and talking, that's a victory in this nation, right? Or anywhere, really. But obviously, we're spoon-fed so much stuff because we have such a powerful media. And, you know, the messaging coming from government was so strong during COVID, and he was one of the few guys willing to swim against the tide. So if I'm hearing you right, you end up liking the guy.
2: I ended up liking some of, yes, some days,
1: overall.
2: Depending on the days, I really liked him. And I really liked what he had to say.
1: Yeah.
2: I mean, I didn't like the way he may have treated his second wife.
1: Yeah.
2: Or the way he treats women.
1: Yeah.
2: But I thought that there were some very deep things that he was saying.
1: Yeah.
2: And I don't think he gets credit for that. And I talked to people who've known him for a very long time, and they all had the same, you know, impression I had, that they said that he really believes that what he's doing is right for humanity. Like, he really believes that. And I think that is correct.
1: He's a deep thinker, which you don't think, like in a Kennedy, the caricature is, okay, look, they're running around, they're drinking, they're chasing women, boom, boom, boom. And there's some truth to it. Let's be frank, you know?
2: Yes.
1: JFK, we all know his story. Obviously, Teddy Kennedy, we all know what happened with Chappaquiddick. He's with another woman. Well, he wasn't married yet, but, you know, we know the stories, that it always seems to be misadventure involving women and alcohol. And here's a guy, and you know, you gotta actually say he's come through a lot, because correct me if I'm wrong, but the guy was a heroin addict.
2: He was a heroin addict, and this is what, when he was caught with heroin in 1984 on a plane to South Dakota, he changed his whole life. I mean, part of his, you know, whole plea deal was that he had to volunteer. He had to do volunteer work. And so he goes into the environmental movement and volunteers with Riverkeeper cleaning up the Hudson River.
1: I remember that.
2: And this is how, and then he becomes like this environmental lawyer, this crusader for clean water.
1: Yeah.
2: He changes his whole life, and he starts going to Alcoholics Anonymous meetings. And part of the reason he writes down so diligently, like everything that he does in a day, is part of the treatment,
1: yes,
2: part of
1: therapy.
2: The rehab.
1: Yes,
2: it's
1: sure.
2: Therapy. So, and in doing so, there was some very interesting things that came out of that. And, you know, his whole grappling with philosophy and where he stands in the world. And, you know, he's angered a lot of people, especially people in his own family.
1: Yeah, oh, I can only imagine, because obviously they had died in the world Democrats. They considered, there was a point where they felt they owned the Democratic Party. Now you have other people that are sort of Kennedy adjacent. We have this guy, how do you say, Schlossenberg?
2: Schlossberg.
1: Yeah, Schlossberg. He's running, I'm sure he hates RFK Jr.'s guts.
2: He does.
1: Anti-MAGA, right? Is there any indication of how he deals or feels about the fact that his family has kind of ostracized him?
2: Well, first of all, like the JFK part of the family has never been as close as they like to think that, or they like to say that they have been to the RFK part of the family.
1: Is that right?
2: So I think that despite, you know, despite what you're hearing, he is still close to his own siblings, even though they've also come out and written letters saying that he's a danger to humanity with what he's saying. But they've gone through so much trauma together that I think in a pinch they're still okay,
1: it's
2: even
1: blood.
2: Though publicly they're not okay.
1: It's blood, man. At the end of the day, right? What's the old saying? Home is where they have to take you in. Truman Capote. So I want to ask you about JFK Jr., because obviously there was this big show about him recently. There was a revival of interest in him. What was his relationship like with Jr.?
2: Oh, they were very good friends.
1: They were.
2: They were like best friends, so much so that JFK Jr., after he died in the plane crash, he left Robert Kennedy Jr. $250,000 in his will.
1: Wow.
2: He writes about that in his diary. And just going back to that show, I watched it only to see what they took from my reporting. And the whole instance of the burial at sea that happens after they find the bodies. So this is in 1999, when the plane piloted by JFK Jr. goes down.
1: Sure.
2: He dies, as well as his wife, Carolyn, and her sister Lauren. And they find the bodies mangled, and so they cremate them, and then there's like a private, very small sort of burial at sea where they take the ashes. They're on an aircraft carrier, believe it or not, and they throw the ashes into the water, and he documents that in his diary.
1: He was there for that?
2: He was there for that.
1: You know, it's actually appropriate, because I remember, this is one of the few things I remember about JFK Jr., he was kind of a water baby.
2: Yeah.
1: He was like a surfer and all that stuff. He was always into all of being
2: a sailor,
1: water.
2: Too.
1: Yeah. And a sailor. Yeah, right. They're all sailors.
2: They're all sailors. The
1: you know, I used to see him going out to patrol real quick. I used to see him regularly. I'd be going out to patrol Times Square, 6 p.m. to 2 a.m. He must have been going to dinner. He used to go to the same Italian joint across the street. He was running George magazine. Remember that?
2: That's right.
1: Time?
2: Yeah.
1: He was crossing Broadway all the time. About he seemed like a really nice guy. By about the third time, he said to me, oh, you wear the nameplate as a cop, you know? By the third time, he said to me, hey, Morrow. And I said, hello, you know, and that's it. We said hello a couple
2: of
1: times.
2: Nice.
1: Yeah, that was kind of, I just felt like I got a good vibe off the guy, young guy, he's by himself, you know? And then, God bless him, he went the away in that horrible, horrible event. So let's move on now relative to RFK, the time we have, because there's a reason I think the book is so significant, because RFK Jr. is a deep thinker. He's been through a lot. He's been at the center of American politics. He's somewhat bipartisan. Right? Because a lot of the issues he has transcends party. I was at the DNC covering it for Fox. When the bus came for him, it was his campaign bus. Now, truth in advertising here, when the kids driving the bus opened the door, I got hit with a cloud of weed smoke. But that said, they pulled up with the bus, and these are DNC people now, went running over to the bus, and these kids started throwing T-shirts out to them. Everybody, we wanted to talk to them. So he's got bipartisan appeal. Here's where I'm going with that. What is his role going to be in 2028 relative to the presidential election? Because he has said he's not running, but what you think?
2: He said he's not running twice, but his whole life, from my perspective, having researched his life, having read everything that he's written in his diaries, his whole life is geared to him being president. His father said when he was like 8, he said to a friend, he is most like the president, meaning RFK Jr. Mm. And meaning he's most like my brother, JFK.
1: JFK, yeah.
2: And so that has been something that he's lived with since he was a little kid. And certainly the trauma after his own father was assassinated,
1: right.
2: You know, that led him down this like very difficult path of drug abuse.
1: How old was he?
2: He was 14 years old.
1: What a tough age to lose your dad, right?
2: So, you know, kicked out of 2 boarding schools for drug use.
1: Yeah,
2: But what's fascinating about him, one of the things I learned in the diary was he talks about the greatest influence in his life, like the teacher who had the most influence in his life. Mm. Turns out, grade 12 biology, that the teacher was this pro-Vietnam War guy who was a member of the John Birch Society. Remember that?
1: Hyper-conservative, sure.
2: Yeah, and who believed that fluoride in the water was a communist plot and did not believe in vaccines because they were things that the government used to control you.
1: A libertarian? Libertarian
2: so this is the guy that he eulogizes, like after he dies in his diary. He said, this man had the greatest influence in my life. He was an independent thinker, and he went to like this very progressive school outside Boston, which was the last school that he was able to attend after he got kicked out of all the other schools.
1: Yeah.
2: And he talks about this man as, you know, the greatest influence. And I thought, how interesting that all of these things come to pass now, that he doesn't go through the party line of the family. Embraces the way this man thought, you know, like a very free thinker.
1: I mean, and that's so rare, especially a guy with his background to actually arrive at that thing. Can you stick around a couple of minutes? Because we're going to take a break. Because I want to talk to you. I want to talk about the assassination. Because he's got theories, that his RFK Jr. does, about his dad's assassination, and it's fascinating stuff, and maybe even the JFK assassination. We're going to take a quick break. We're going to be back with Isabel Vincent, biographer of RFK. Don't go anywhere.
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21: Paul Morrow, Fox Across America. We got a couple of minutes. I chained Isabel to the seat here so we can get a little bit more about RFK, because I really do think this is a fascinating topic, man, and it's going to matter. You're going to be hearing this, guys, as we come into the election now. I want to ask a couple of things. He has said he won't run, but we don't believe him, essentially. What party is he going to run for? Would he run for an independent? How would it go in 2028 if he injects himself into the presidential election?
22: This I don't know, but I'm thinking he could easily run as a Republican, too. I mean, and that would be historic. I mean, what everybody forgets is that in order to understand the Trump win in 2024, you have to really understand Bobby Kennedy Jr. He was polling like 12%, 12 to 14% in some of the battleground states. Mm. So when he embraced Trump, like, that was a really big deal. He created a revolution with the Make America Healthy Again movement.
21: And young people like that. They have cottoned on to the MAHA movement and some of his messaging. And that's one of the things that Trump really wanted to do, because that was a little bit of a weakness for Trump, right? Because he was thought of as a little bit as a traditionalist. So getting the libertarian young was big. So maybe he's a little bit of a kingmaker. So here's my question to you. Right now, he is the standard bearer of MAHA. Does he think in terms of who carries this sort of thing on beyond him? Who are the RFKists out there?
22: Oh, I don't know. That's that's a super interesting question. But I think, you know, he surrounded himself with a lot of interesting people, like Tony Lyons, who's the publisher of his publisher who put out the Fauci group as head of his PAC.
21: Right.
22: There are all these people who are like supporting him.
21: So somebody's got to carry this on. Has he written books, RFK?
22: Yes, he's written many books. He's written memoirs, but he's also, I think what started off the whole presidential thing was his book on Anthony Fauci, mm-hmm. in which he, which was a huge bestseller.
21: Oh, that's right. He did. Yes, of course. I forgot about that.
22: And really took him to task for, you know, gain of function research, for not being honest, for criticizing all of these COVID protocols that in the end were deemed unnecessary. I remember covering COVID when it happened and doing stories for the Post about, you know, whether it was lab generated or
21: which
22: natural.
21: Of course it was, but anyway.
22: Well, but at that time you couldn't even ask that question.
21: Forget it.
22: And the only scientists who were sort of brave enough to be saying it was from a lab were scientists in Europe and Norway. Mm. And I had talked to all of them, but it was just such a political question when you talk to an American scientist. And I thought, what's going on here?
21: Yeah. Well, these are the people who want to eliminate the MCATs for doctors for DEI reasons. So that's great. Let's get rid of the boards that doctors have to take in order to become doctors just for DEI purposes. It's moronic. All right. I go back to Heather McDonald's book. If you haven't read it, what the heck is it called? Race Trump's Merit, which is an important book. I got to get her on the pod. She's a sharp, sharp woman as well. Now, I got to ask you this in the time we have left. He doesn't believe Sirhan killed his father. Am I correct?
22: Correct.
21: And what's the theory?
22: A few years ago, there was an acoustic analysis of what went down in that hotel kitchen in June 1968 when his father was assassinated. And apparently the acoustic analysis said that there were 13 bullets fired. So Sirhan couldn't have shot him
21: Hey, he didn't have enough rounds.
22: He didn't have enough rounds. And also, the bullet that killed him didn't come from the angle where Sirhan was
21: standing. Listen, folks, this forensic stuff is always detailed and complicated, but there's some history right there. Maybe there was more than one shooter. You got to read the book to check it out. Isabel Vincent, RFK Jr. biography on Amazon. We'll be back at the top.

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1: I'm Melissa Vail. A woman was arrested in downtown Raleigh after police say she shot two attorneys outside the Old Wake County Courthouse. Raleigh Chief of Police Rico Boyce said the suspect, Gwendolyn White, and the victims were in the same courtroom Friday morning. At a news conference, NOAA Administrator Neil Jacobs says they forecast that the Atlantic will see fewer storms than average this year, due mostly to a developing El Nino formation in the Pacific.
2: With roughly a 55% chance of being below normal, a 35% chance of near normal, and a 10% chance of above normal.
1: Justice has been served in Johnson County in the case of a young man who was brutally murdered at his workplace in 2022. Following an emotional trial, a jury found Alexander Leon Herrera guilty of the first-degree murder of William Hayden Fitzpatrick, along with robbery with a dangerous weapon. Melissa Vail, WPTF News.
0: SRN News. With SRN News, I'm Ron Taylor. A fire and explosion at a Staten Island shipyard has killed one person and injured more than 30. Among those injured is a fire marshal in critical condition and a firefighter in serious condition. The FDNY originally posting the incident around 3:30 today after a call came in reporting two workers trapped in a confined space at the Richmond Terrace facility. Responding crews found a fire burning in the basement of a metal structure before a major explosion occurred roughly 50 minutes later as firefighters battled the blaze. Tulsi Gabbard has resigned as President Trump's Director of National Intelligence, saying she needed to leave office as her husband battles cancer. She's the fourth cabinet member to depart during Trump's second term. In her resignation letter, which she posted on social media, Gabbard said she told the president she would leave her job June 30th. Aaron Lucas will serve as acting director of national intelligence. This is SRN News.
3: The WPTF forecast features rain all the way through Memorial Day and on to Tuesday. Overnight low 63, our high 78 on Saturday, 84 Sunday, and in the mid-80s Memorial Day and Tuesday.
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4: But thoughts of canceling the plans were overruled. On January 20th, 1961, he stood in the bitter cold on the steps of the Capitol and before a crowd of 20,000 was sworn in as the 35th President of the United States.
5: The energy, the faith, the devotion which we bring to this endeavor will light our country and all who serve it. 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
6: I'm Ashley DeBorkin with a Fox Celebrity Profile with Bear Grylls. The host is currently bringing his celebrity friends out for adventures on Fox's Bear Grylls is Running Wild.
7: Well, I think on this season, we really push the boundaries. It's great to bring it to Fox and have such diversity from jungle, from the forest to the high mountains to the deserts. 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There are a zillion things, so that bucket list is long.
6: As for whether it's all adventure all the time for Bear, he admits sometimes he takes a break.
7: It's been such a big part of my life, the adventure, and from a kid growing up through to my time with the military, through to Man vs. Wild for many, many years, and then Running Wild for the last decade plus. But at home, we're pretty mellow. Having said that, we do live off-grid. We do live on a little island in the UK, but I like that. It keeps our edge. But at the same time, I love getting back home, and I'm not like eating bugs and grubs. I love to cook a good big steak and a homemade cheesecake and get in a nice bath and have a cup of tea.
6: Ashley DeBorkin, Fox News.
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0: Costello. Great riff. Guys, a little sad news here, just coming over the wire. Tulsi Gabbard, the DNI, is resigning. Effective in, I believe, 30 days from her position as the Director of National Intelligence, it looks like it is due to the fact that her husband has a rare and serious form of bone cancer. Sad news there. Look, you know, whatever your feelings were about her, that's a tough spot, that DNI spot. The history of that goes as follows. It was created after 9/11 to be sort of an umbrella group over all of the intelligence services, but it's not irrelevant. Because the CIA doesn't entirely listen to them, DIA the same, Homeland has their own thing, etc. This was cleverly done by the Bush administration. The DNI controls the presidential daily brief. And I can tell you, as somebody used to brief the commissioner here in New York, that is a power spot. Because you decide what the boss of bosses hears and then acts upon. And she had that seat. And now she's resigning. I'm sure it was a dream seat for her, but you know what? That shows real integrity. She's a family person, and her husband needs her. Prayers to her and her family. We wish them well. And you know what? We got a good guest now to talk about this kind of stuff because he comes out of that world. He's an attorney, and he's former acting head of the Homeland. We have Jonathan Fahey. Jonathan, welcome to the program, pal.
1: Thanks. Great to be here.
0: So, listen, you and I have talked a lot, man, and, you know, we go into all of these issues. Relative to the DNI, you were still working when that position was being stood up and sort of formalized. What's your take on the relevance of DNI and the potential impact this could have?
1: Well, I think it is, like you said, an important position because, yeah, if you're the person sort of briefing the president, you have the last word and you have decision-making power to, you know, decide what's important, what's not important. I think the thing that's tricky about these things, which you alluded to, when you have so many intelligence agencies sort of under one umbrella, they're not, which you know from your experience, they don't always necessarily play together in the sandbox. And the idea is to, you know, coordinate all this intelligence, share intelligence so that we're getting the most effective national security out of it. So I think it's a tricky job, and it's important to have somebody skilled, I think, both on the sort of law enforcement intelligence front, but also sort of the political front, just to manage a lot of different agencies and the various personalities of an agency that are all a little bit different.
0: I think that's a very, very well put. You know, look, this is one, folks, I can lean on my own experience a little bit. You have a power seat there because you are controlling what the boss hears. But you're also vulnerable because you're only as good as what they're telling you. And you have to keep, you know, everybody wants to get their stuff up in front of the boss, in this case, the boss being the president. And so you have to try to keep everybody happy. And sometimes you got to say, you know, I haven't done a brief regarding XYZ in a while, so why don't I add that, even though maybe it's not as important as some of the other stuff. I got to keep them happy so that they feel like they're still in the game, incentivize them, give them a stake. And it's a tough balancing act, and you're going to rub some people the wrong way, and then you got to assuage them. She seems to have handled it about as well as anybody could expect, and now she is going to be going away. So you're going to need somebody that has the qualities you're talking about, somebody who knows that world, understands what's important, but also knows how to hurt all of these cats. Because, boy, will they fight. They all want to get their stuff up the chain. They all want their stuff to be the most important. All right, let's see how that goes. Before we leave that, any names come to mind to you for a replacement?
1: I would say somebody, I don't have a particular name, but somebody like a John Ratcliffe that would have maybe some Hill experience and some law enforcement experience. I know he's already over at CIA, but somebody like that sort of has been tuned into both worlds, I think, is the best possible thing. Because they're also, like, they're dealing with the Hill.
0: Right.
1: And like it or not, the Hill treats their own people better than people that aren't on the Hill. And same with the intelligence agencies. You put somebody in that's a bit of a, you know, stranger or not either respected or liked, it makes it more challenging. So I would look for somebody in that sort of wheelhouse. But any names don't really necessarily pop to mind.
0: Yeah, I mean, that's a good choice. I don't know that he would take it. agency director is such a plumb spot, and he has done such great work there. Look, I'm a fan of Radcliffe. I'm not going to mince words. The stuff that they've been pulling off around the globe, our intel, just I'll give you two examples. First of all, Maduro. They grabbed Maduro and his wife as they were running to a safe house. How good was their penetration at that point? They were literally running to a safe room, I should say. They pulled them out of bed. They're running into a safe room, and boom, we get them before they get to the safe room. Talk about live intelligence right on the spot. I mean, that's a deep penetration of the president of a nation. And then in Iran, when we decided that we were going to bomb that big meeting at the mullahs, you know what? The Israelis had the intel that the thing was happening because they had penetrated, and this is out, I'm not giving anything up, had penetrated the traffic network in Tehran, the traffic cameras, and they knew a lot of cars were coming in. But when it came time for confirmation, they said, before we let loose this bomb, we want to know that there is this big meeting at the mullahs. It was CIA human intelligence that confirmed those are deep penetrations in hostile territory. And he's got the agency humming from where I sit. He'd be a great choice. I don't know if he would take it. All right, let's move on. I want to plumb your opinions on a couple of other things. What the hell's going on with Cuba? What's your read here of an indictment of a 94-year-old? You're an attorney. A lot of people forget that. What's your take on Raul Castro, 94 years old, indicted?
1: Yeah, it's kind of interesting because you referenced Maduro, and sort of that was the way to get him out of power, or was to basically, they had an indictment, so that was the authority to get him. So is this sort of a similar play at play in which we're trying to, using this to maybe try to get him? You're right. When you reference his age, it's kind of interesting because, yeah, 93, 94 years old is certainly not an ideal defendant for a number of reasons. So that's interesting in and of itself, because if there's no intention to get him and get him quickly here, does the indictment mean anything more than it was just what was, just an indictment? So I believe Todd Blanche when he said we intend to get him here. So it does bring me back to, is there a Maduro parallel or something like that similarly to get him here? Because this crime was quite serious. I mean, they shot down civilian planes and killed Americans, and apparently he ordered it. At least that's my understanding of the case against him. So it's very significant, and I'm glad they didn't let this thing just languish and not do anything about it. But it will be interesting to see how it plays out in the next 6 months or so.
0: I have so many bones to pick with Cuban leadership. I don't even know where to start. Joanne Chesimard, who killed a New Jersey State trooper, she managed to die of natural causes in Cuba. I hope it was painful. But there are at least a couple more characters down there. A guy named Guillermo Morales, who was an FALN bomber, who blew up Francis Tavern here in New York, responsible for probably about 20 bombs. He killed at least four. He's down there. He doesn't even have any hands because he blew them off building a bomb. He's alive, reportedly, and in Cuba. And then you got a guy named Hill, who killed a cop out in New Mexico, fled to Mexico, and managed to get to Cuba and have safe harbor. My point is, they have terrorists who have killed American law enforcement and American civilians, and they've been harboring them there. So, yeah, you know what? I want Castro. I want his co-conspirators relative to that case. But I want these other characters, too. Donald Trump's aware of both these cases, I'm told. So I have a feeling we're going to see them as well. But we talked about Radcliffe. Here's my question to you. He goes to Havana recently before the indictment was announced. John Radcliffe, head of the director of the CIA, went to Havana. When I heard he went to Cuba, I figured it was Gitmo, safe territory. We have military there. No, he went to Havana. So they must have been awfully confident in their ability to secure his safety. And then he comes back after negotiating about God knows what with the Cubans. He made them an offer, $100 million, but it's not going to go to the Cuban government. We want it to go to the people. We're trying to cajole them into a deal. And then we come back and we announce this indictment. Here's my question to you. You think the Cubans are going to give them up? Is this the government of Cuba now saying, we're going to give you Raul? Or do you think we're going to have to go in there and try to extract them?
1: Yeah, that's an interesting point. Maybe that was something that was discussed when he's over there, in terms of trying to work out some sort of resolution, because President Trump doesn't appear to be wanting the status quo to continue there after all these years.
0: Right.
1: So that could be very well the case that Radcliffe made a deal and they're going to turn him over in exchange for some other types of things. That would be quite interesting, because even the Maduro thing, it was immensely successful, but it's not the thing that it's like, you could always replicate it and expect 100% success every single time, particularly when you're dealing with someone of that age, and also

0: Constitution against the Castros in Cuba. And the Cuban side of the argument here is that the planes were shot down over Cuban territory. So let's say he's back here. Jonathan Fahey's the prosecutor. How are you going to demonstrate that that's not the case? It's 30 years ago. How are you going to show that, in fact, they didn't? That is a tape of Castro saying he gave the order. That is Raul. By the way, Fidel was alive for this, okay? Raul was not the top guy at the time. How are you going to demonstrate that it was over Cuban airspace or over international waters? How are you going to do that?
1: Well, yeah, I think those are good questions. I mean, I think the first part, which you alluded to, is we know it got shot down, so you want to prove that they shot it down, number one. So it seems like if you have, you know, him on tape and other conspirators, that'll probably will provide that information.
0: Yeah,
1: we may have other conspirators as well.
0: Right.
1: And then where did it, you know, if it was shot down over Cuban airspace or not, where did it land? And also, even if that's the case, is that still a crime? You know, if something strays into other airspace, you know, do you just shoot it down anyway, or was this an intentional terrorist act? But my guess is they have other people that they've talked to. They probably have other types of surveillance, electronic surveillance, and things of that nature that probably would come into play. And, you know, that would be interesting. I think the toughest thing on these cases when you are the defense is when you have people dying and you have somebody sitting there to blame for it. It's really beneficial to be on the prosecutor's side of the table. I mean, just to be frank with you, when you have victims, somebody dead, and somebody claiming responsibility, but then defending what they did for a various reason is always going to be a tough place to be. And as a prosecutor, I'd rather be basically that's, you know, wherever you want to call it, that's on the 5-yard line or 1-yard line. You've proven every other element other than you have to overcome some defense they're putting there, which isn't necessarily a bad place to be, because all you have to do is now shoot down their defense or poke holes in that defense and you get your conviction.
0: Yeah, you're halfway home just out of sympathy here. And man, if the trial is in Florida, especially Southern Florida, you're going to have a friendly jury pool. We only got a minute. I got to ask you this. Obama and Raul were famous buddies, went to a baseball game together, etc. Now, according to and this is a matter of historical record, Bill Clinton was warned about these guys by the Cubans. Fidel told Bill Clinton, you got to keep these guys out of our airspace or it's going to go bad. There's a chance you could see Bill Clinton here as a witness if this goes to trial. Prosecutor Fahey, you're going to look to call maybe even Obama? It could be hearsay, I get that, but could we see Obama in the courtroom for this?
1: I mean, wouldn't be a bad idea if you were to, as a prosecutor, if they would be helpful witnesses, which I expect they might be, because, you know, there is sort of the star power and types of things like that. And you remember from these 9/11 prosecutions, you know, in EDVA, which I know you would work with EDVA a lot, you know, Rudy Giuliani was like a star witness in the Massawi case and talking about things, what was going on in New York, just setting the stage for the terrorist attack. So, yeah, that could be interesting that there could be some high profile people and maybe some high profile people in tricky situations, because like you said, what they knew, what they didn't know, and things like that. So it could get interesting very, very quickly, but it does also, just coming back to your first point, when you're looking at somebody 93 or 94 with a very presumably complicated case, not just to get them here, but to try the case, there is a question of, you know, there's only so many more years this guy has left.
0: Right.
1: To be around.
0: And that's it. So if you're going to do it, you're going to do it quickly. And so, hey, look, if this guy's on the tarmac in Miami anytime over the next week, not only does it look to me like you're going to see some big witnesses, a lot of it's going to be classified, so it could be complicated, but it's the end of Cuba as a communist entity. Because if they're willing to give up a Castro, that means it's all over. And God knows Cuba could be the 51st state the way Donald Trump thinks. He's already said that about Venezuela. Jonathan, we got to leave it there. We got to go. Always appreciate your legal expertise. Former acting ICE director, Jonathan Fahey, an attorney, friend of the network, and friend of this show. We appreciate you. Folks, we got to take a quick break, but we will be right back.
2: It's the number one show with humans and animals.
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24: Guys, Paul Morrow here for Fox Cross America, sitting in for the great Jimmy Failla. And look, I got a couple of minutes before we break for the hour. I want to button up some stuff relative to Cuba because, you know, obviously I come out of that world, policing, intelligence, all of that. When I hear something like this relative to Tulsi Gabbard, you know, I have to start really recalibrating my thinking. What does it mean? And then this Cuba stuff. And I want to tease out what I was talking to Isabel and then Jonathan about all of this. Look, we're in an era of real change here. And one of the things that's going on is Donald Trump is reinvigorating the Roosevelt corollary, not the Monroe Doctrine. It's based on the Monroe Doctrine. Monroe Doctrine was James Monroe telling the Europeans, we'll stay out of your affairs if you stay out of our hemisphere. Okay, and it essentially worked, just because they really couldn't stand up to him. By that point, the world was much larger. We were across the ocean. But then Teddy Roosevelt instituted the Roosevelt Corollary, which essentially said, look, if we feel like American interests are being impinged upon in our hemisphere, we have the right to intervene. Now, whether you agree with that or not, and then you feel like it means that, you know, might mates right or whatever, whatever. The bottom line is, right now, that is the operating principle of the Trump administration, which is why Maduro is cooling his heels in jail. And that's why I think this Castro thing is so significant. My entire life, it has been a communist regime, completely corrupt. People don't realize it's run as a corporation. The corporation is called GAESA, G-A-E-S-A. It stands for something in Spanish, I forget. And it's run by the Castro family. And it is run as a for-profit corporation. Communist nation now, run by a corporation wherein all the profits go to that family and their friendlies. God knows how much money that they have secreted around the world. And so you're going to see in the Trump administration undoubtedly the end of the current regime. It may be a little bit sort of half-baked the way it is in Venezuela. Leave some of the elements in place so that the place runs. But it's not going to be what you're used to. And I think the idea is, under the Roosevelt Corollary, to bring these people more in line with American interests. Before we break for the hour, I just want to say this, though. It can't be all stick. It has to be carrot. And so, as I say, I want Morales, the bomb maker, back from there and in an American court. And I want Charles Lee Hill, another terrorist that they have back here. We need to develop economic ties that work for everybody. Otherwise, it's just going to go bad again. Paul Morrow, I'll see you on the top of the next hour for our final hour with our great guest. We got Rich Staropoli. Stay tuned.
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17: News this hour from Town Hall. I'm Ron Taylor. President Trump was in New York State at a campaign event with Republican Congressman Mike Lawler last evening. President Trump says Congressman Lawler pushed hard for boosting the deduction for state and local taxes, known as SALT.
18: Mike Lawler's fantastic. He's fantastic. He is a fantastic. I call him Mr. Salt. He didn't stop. He wouldn't stop. He was driving us crazy. We have to get salt. We have to get salt back. And he got it back. And he's a terrific guy, and you're lucky to have him.
17: Lawler, who's up for re-election, said he would embrace President Trump to energize Republican voters. The White House aims to spotlight Trump's economic achievements. The human smuggling case in Tennessee involving Kilmar Abrego-Garcia has been dismissed.
0: Abrego-Garcia was mistakenly deported to El Salvador last year. It became an embarrassment for the Trump administration when the order was given to return Abrego-Garcia to the U.S. He claimed the administration was vindictive, and the federal judge agreed. Abrego-Garcia is a Salvadoran citizen with an American wife and child who has lived in Maryland for years. But he immigrated to the U.S. illegally as a teenager. The Justice Department vowed to appeal, calling the judge's order wrong and dangerous. I'm Ed Donahue.
17: A fire and explosion at a Staten Island shipyard has killed one person and injured more than 30. Among those injured is a fire marshal in critical condition and a firefighter in serious condition. The New York Fire Department, FDNY, originally responding to the incident around 3:30 Friday afternoon. The Trump administration announcing it's sending 5,000 more troops to Poland, a reversal of an earlier order withdrawing 5,000 troops to Europe. Swedish Foreign Minister Maria Malmer-Stoenergard says Europe and Sweden must be able to rely on their own military strength after the announcement. News and analysis found at townhall.com.
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20: I'm Gail Hurd. Two attorneys were shot in downtown Raleigh Friday morning near the Old Wake County Courthouse. Raleigh Chief of Police Rigo Boyce told reporters that the victims and the shooter were in the same courtroom ahead of the incident.
21: What we do know is that there was some court case here in the old courthouse on the 10th floor with all the parties involved.
20: Police said the suspect, 57-year-old Gwendolyn White, became belligerent while in court. She went to her car to get a gun and shot the victims, Mary Harris and Jeffrey Whitley, after court had adjourned. The attorneys were representing the Roseville police in a 4-year-old civil case White was involved in. White is also hospitalized, and it's unclear why. Charges of attempted murder are pending. And a serious crash ended with a vehicle in flames early Friday morning on Falls River Avenue just after 2 a.m. Police found two vehicles with heavy damage that appeared to be in a head-on collision, with one of the vehicles catching fire and another hitting a tree. Showers and storms in the forecast all weekend. The overnight low 61. Gail Hurd, WPTF News.
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1: Hey guys, Paul Morrow here, Fox Across America. I mentioned Rich Staropoli. We're going to have him coming up next, but I forgot we got a great guest, and I'm going to make him give you his biography, assured him, because this is a significant guy. He's all over the internet. He's on the network. I've had him again on the podcast, my podcast, The Ops Desk. Dan DiMartino, give everybody a thumbnail of your background. Where'd you come from? What are you doing now?
2: Yeah, well, so good to see you again, Paul. So I'm originally from Venezuela. I came to America 10 years ago. I'm just finished my doctorate in economics at Columbia.
1: Doctorate he's got from Columbia. Guy comes from Venezuela. He's got a doctor. Not only that, he looks like a movie star. I'm like an unmade bed next to this guy.
2: They let me in through the affirmative action without knowing I was a conservative. So that's kind of maybe that's how that happened in Colombia. And I talk a lot about migration. I talk a lot about what happens in Venezuela, how socialism destroyed it. I think that it's the force for most evil and destruction in the world, the socialist regimes that have destroyed not just Venezuela, but Cuba, North Korea, China, so many places.
1: Yeah. I mean, folks, as I said at the top when I was talking about Tudor Dixon, there are people with an opinion and then there are people who lived it. And Daniel is somebody who lived it. Now, we've all heard about the depredations of Venezuela. We all know. I was there pre-communism, socialism, pre-Chavez, never mind Maduro. And, I saw what the country had to offer and then I saw it starting to deteriorate. And, of course, you lived it. God bless you. Got out of there. We were just talking about places down there that we have in common. But what's more interesting and important, I think, right now is where it's going. Trump seems to be favoring Delcy, who was very close to the Maduro regime. She was right there as a number two. He left her in charge, but I'm not hearing anything about Venezuelan elections. And if we want to have a free Venezuela who looks more like a free America and the kind of place that we can start to visit and marble into our economics, we're going to have elections down there, I feel. What are you hearing?
2: Look, I think the only way we're going to have prosperity in Venezuela and therefore prosperity in the United States from that relationship, right, more oil production,
1: yes,
2: is if there's certainty for the American companies to actually produce in the long run.
1: Right.
2: There will never be certainty with the current thugs in power.
1: Right.
2: Because they're not going to act up on the U.S. Trump is president. But as soon as Trump leaves office, if they're still there, they're going to take everything away.
1: They're going to steal again, of course.
2: And send drugs again.
1: That's right. Major, major cocaine transshipment point. Venezuela. What do they do? The synthetics that the Chinese are famous for. That's a little murky, but certainly narcotics relative to the traditional stuff, probably some heroin, but certainly cocaine. Venezuela owned that. We had the Cartel del Sol, of course, run by Maduro. That was a big, big cash cow for him. And now it supposedly, ostensibly anyway, is stopped. But Trump said something I found troubling. And I'm always honest about where I stand politically. I reside on the, I think, center right, certainly the right. But Trump said that Machado, who a lot of the nation looks to as the person who could unify the nation,
2: Maria Corina Machado, so people know.
1: Maria should be the person who leading the country. That's what many of us think. But he said words to the effect of, she doesn't have popular support, she can't run the country. What's the story here?
2: Look, the truth is, Maria Corina Machado is the leader of the country in the popular sense, meaning if there was an election, she would win.
1: Right.
2: And she would win by a huge landslide. The election that Maduro rigged in 2024 wasn't even against her because she was forbidden from running.
1: That's right.
2: And so she just endorsed another candidate who was totally unknown.
1: What's his name? Gonzalez.
2: Yeah. So he's living in Spain now.
1: Right.
2: Nobody knew him before the endorsement. And just because of the endorsement, he already had at least 67% of the vote.
1: So she's a kingmaker.
2: She's absolutely the kingmaker of the country. So even with rigged elections, he got 2/3 of the vote, which they didn't recognize. Imagine with a free election, imagine with Venezuelans abroad being able to vote as we should be able to. Now, to achieve that, you need to do a lot of things, right? Because it's not just about the logistics of organizing an election, registering people to vote. People abroad are not registered to vote.
1: Right.
2: We should be able to,
1: sure.
2: Especially when 1/3 of the country left. So the next step is, scheduling them, forcing the regime to hold them, and then to recognize them.
1: Yeah.
2: Right? Because the problem that I think Trump was getting at is that, sure, you know, we can come and say Machado is going to be president, but the military is not going to follow her orders. Right? That's the big issue.
1: The guys with the guns are really who are running things, and that's under Delcy. So I think it's real politic, as they say in the Russian, which is, you got to recognize who can run the place. You know, this was a great debate. People don't realize in 1945, after Nazi Germany fell, General Patton got in the middle of this because he wouldn't denazify. And he got a lot of heat from the president, who at the time was Truman, and then later Eisenhower, was saying, you have to denazify. And he said, but the Nazi party members are the only people who know how to run things because they've been running things. If you want the country to stand up, we got to leave them there. Patton lost that one because it's just how the history was going, and the Nazi party was so abhorrent to everybody.
2: Yeah.
1: And you got the same dynamic here, but at some point you got to cauterize the wound.
2: I'll say there's a difference here. Number one, I mean, first, Germany was actually occupied by the U.S., so the U.S. could run things.
1: That's true.
2: Number two, the Nazis actually ran a functioning government, even though they were evil animals.
1: Right.
2: In Venezuela, I mean, it started almost like anarchy and thugs and things like that. Yeah. I mean, it's like in Cuba, they can't even run the place right. You know, the police is extorting people left and right. And so that is the problem, right? And especially for a free Venezuela beyond this. Because you might say, well, why do we even care about a free Venezuela?
1: No, we care.
2: Well, but the reason we care is not just human rights. The reason we care is that there's not going to be any sort of economic boom that benefits us if there is not freedom.
1: Right.
2: You know, it's not like there aren't countries that are not democratic that have good oil industries. The UAE is not democratic. Saudi Arabia is not democratic.
1: Sure.
2: But the difference is the private sector trusts those dictatorships to not expropriate their assets.
1: Right.
2: Nobody will ever trust this communist regime. No communist regime has ever done this voluntarily.
1: No.
2: Right? And so we need to transition Venezuela to freedom.
1: So I talked about that, exactly that, at the top of the show. You can't trust communist regimes not to nationalize whatever you invest. And so nobody invests. You have to have dependability. And that's why the American dollar remains the default currency, the fiat currency of the world for global transactions, is because ultimately, at the end of the day, people trust the American security. And that's what's lacking in Venezuela. So let me go to this. In light of that, Trump said something the other day. He told John Roberts here on Fox Network, I want it to be a 51st state. I want Venezuela to be a state. John, I'm not joking about this. Was he joking? What's your take?
2: Well, look, I think that, I don't know if you've found out about this yet, but on Saturday, there's going to be a military exercise in Caracas of the U.S. military.
1: Oh, is that
2: right? It's an evacuation simulation, essentially, of the U.S. embassy. And so there's going to be U.S. planes flying over Caracas. And the regime already closed the streets and stuff because people, you know, even the you know, the few brainwashed people in Venezuela who support the regime are now very angry with Delcy because they're feeling that she's too close to the U.S. And the people in the opposition want to support, come out and support the United States. So it's really funny what's happening. I think what Trump is doing is teasing Delcy and the people there that he's in charge.
1: Mm.
2: Like, he's so in charge that he can joke about literally taking your sovereignty away.
1: I see.
2: And see what they say. And they, you know, they've stayed quiet because they know who's the boss.
1: Right.
2: Right. And I think that that's what's happening here.
1: Look, a prosperous Venezuela is a boon to America. A capitalist nation that is not going to be perfect. No capitalist nation is. No nation is. But is, you know, I think Margaret Thatcher said, capitalism is the worst system of government or economy except for all the others. And so, look, you got to take your least bad option here, and it is the tide that lifts all boats eventually. And you'd rather have a Venezuela whose oil can be shipped, who can ship agricultural products. You and I have talked about this, who can also have a robust tourism sector, because they got beautiful beaches. I've been to Margarita Island. You got beautiful mountains in the west. I've been up into the mountains.
2: The tallest waterfall in the world, the Angel Falls.
1: Right? It's beautiful, beautiful. Angel Falls, beautiful. The tallest waterfall in the world, folks. You got to take a plane to go see it. At least when I was there, you did. I was up in Merida. It's got this European architecture, a nice, mild climate. They got trout streams up there that like nobody has fished in. That's what I was doing up there at the time.
2: Oh,
1: so,
2: yeah.
1: I mean, you know, these are beautiful, beautiful places, and you don't, nobody, Americans don't know about it, and yet it's quite close. So a prosperous Venezuela would be such a boon, but we got to get there. And I don't see how we get there until we put boots on the ground and kick out their military and say, okay, elections now, and you got to really keep an eye on it because you put your finger on it. What you can't have is all this go away when Trump leaves. Am I wrong?
2: That's the deadline. The real deadline here is January 20th, 2029. We need ideally to have elections next year so that there's enough time after the elections for the Democratic government that's elected to consolidate power.
1: Right.
2: Right? So that this is sustainable after Trump. Because if Trump had another term in office, or, you know, there was a future U.S. government with enough credibility to maintain the pressure, then great. But let's be real here. If the Democrats take the White House in 2028, this is not going to continue.
1: They'll
2: the entire pressure is over.
1: They'll put Maduro
2: They'll release
1: back.
2: Him, just like they released his nephews and Alex Saab that Trump had to get back to the United States. Remember, Joe Biden pardoned by hand, well, or by autopen, the nephews of Nicolas Maduro away from prison.
1: Who are indicted for narcotics. I know DEA
2: guys. Convicted.
1: Convicted. I know DEA guys that worked on that case, and boy, is that a bitter pill. All right, we got a couple of minutes left. I want to transition to Cuba because you're in the weeds on that as well. And folks, I want to plug, we'll give you a chance at the end, but Daniel runs something called the Dissident Project, which are people like himself, people that came from dictatorships, came to America. It's mostly young people like himself, educated, who can tell their story. And I get them on my podcast. We're going to get them on this show. The Dissident Project, and it's, you know, it's a very different thing to hear from people who have lived it and hear it right from the horse's mouth. So let me ask you about Cuba. You have some dissidents in the Dissident Project from Cuba. I'm going to be interviewing one of them. What's your take on this Castro indictment? What's going to happen in Cuba? Because it looks like, once again, we're going to make a change there.
2: I do think there's going to be a military intervention in Cuba similar to Venezuela. I think there is, it's not a coincidence that the day of the indictment, the USS Nimitz, which is an aircraft carrier, entered the Caribbean. Mm. And it didn't just enter the Caribbean and nobody said anything. Mm. The U.S. Embassy in Cuba put out a Twitter post, welcome to the Caribbean, to the U.S. aircraft carrier, the day of the indictment.
1: Yeah, yeah,
2: the
1: yeah.
2: same strategy that happened in Venezuela, but much quicker, right? There, right now, as we speak, there are military assets, including planes, being moved to Puerto Rico. For what? To do the same thing they did to Venezuela, but in Cuba.
1: You hear that, folks? Now, that's a bit of news. And I didn't know that. That should be making the news. Wait, you're telling me that U.S. military assets are being moved to Puerto Rico so as to have better access to
2: that's
1: Cuba?
2: That's right. That's exactly what's happening. It probably from two sides, right? You know, there's Havana in the north and then the Guantanamo side and Santiago de Cuba in the south,
1: sure.
2: which is the Puerto Rico side. I mean, you never know. I'm not a military expert on how they're going to do it. But if they're going to do it, it's going to be much easier than Venezuela, I suspect.
1: Yeah, you feel it's easier, right?
2: Havana is not protected by mountains like Caracas was.
1: Mm-hmm.
2: So even the logistics of the planes going in is easier.
1: Yeah, but they know what's coming this time, right? Am I wrong?
2: That's true, but they also have no fuel, Paul.
1: Mm-hmm.
2: How are they even going to resist? Mm. It's all a bunch of old, disabled military people that live in Cuba. The island is destroyed. 70 years of socialism also means that the military is like living in the Soviet Union era.
1: Right.
2: At least Venezuela had newer Russian equipment.
1: Right.
2: Cuba has nothing.
1: Yeah, Iranian stuff they had, the Cuba doesn't have.
2: Now, the challenge, though, is that it's going to be even harder, I think, after the day of the intervention in Cuba, because they have nothing, right? Who's going to be in charge in Cuba?
1: Right.
2: Is the U.S. going to have to invade Cuba? That could get
1: messy. Is there a good guy? Let me ask you that. Like, Delcy, I don't think of as a good guy, but there's Machado and maybe even this Gonzalez guy that she had endorsed and who is now in Spain.
2: Yes.
1: Who's the good guy in Cuba? Because somebody might have just given up Raul Castro from where I sit. John Ratcliffe went to Havana.
2: Right.
1: And negotiated with them, then all of a sudden this indictment drops. So
2: I'm sure there are people to give up. I think the bigger challenge is that, unlike Venezuela, Cuba doesn't have an organized internal opposition. The opposition to the Cuban regime lives in Miami.
1: Yeah, yeah, exactly.
2: Right? And there's a lot of incredibly capable Cuban Americans who, if they can get back to Cuba to run the place, that would be great.
1: Oh, yeah, they're successful in this country, Cubans. They've done
2: Marco Rubio spelled that out amazingly.
1: Oh,
2: right?
1: That's right.
2: He said, Cubans can succeed in every single country except in Cuba. And countries all around Cuba have democracy. Jamaica, the Dominican Republic, Florida next to Cuba, right? but Cuba can't have elections? That's not right. Of course Cuba can have elections and a democratic government.
1: Can you imagine Marco Rubio running Cuba as the president of Cuba? Because he probably, through some codicil of law, as a second-generation Cuban. I mean, I technically could get Italian citizenship. He could probably articulate himself as a Cuban
2: citizen. Well, under the Cuban Constitution, he is.
1: He is. So he could run. Can you imagine that?
2: But look, I think that, you know, I'm Catholic. I believe that we'll have a purpose in life. I do think that God did give Marco Rubio a purpose.
1: Yeah.
2: And part of his purpose is, yes, bringing prosperity and defending American interests. I also think that it is liberty and prosperity for the Western Hemisphere and extirpating the virus of communism away from it.
1: Wow, that's so well said. We're going to have to leave it there. We're out of time. But the only reason I don't want to see Marco Rubio as the president of Cuba is because I want to see him.
2: No, he needs to stay here.
1: I want him to be the president here.
2: That's right. He's
1: like
2: an American.
1: I've met him. That's a sharp, sharp guy. All right, listen, take us out. Tell people where they can find your work. Tell them about the Dissident Project.
2: So I'm a fellow at the Manhattan Institute, and you can follow me on social media at Daniel DiMartino, just my first name and last name. That is on X and on Instagram. And then also my work at Manhattan Institute. You can look up Dissident Project. I don't run it anymore, but it's doing amazing.
1: Right?
2: Yeah, but it's doing amazing work. I love the people that are doing things there. They're speaking at high schools at no cost to the high school and telling their stories how they escaped from socialist countries.
1: This is so important because it gets to the young people. The Dissident Project, and of course at the Manhattan Institute, which is a organization here that really the key urban policy think tank in the country. And boy, do they get things right. They got great people over there. And, you know, Truth in Advertising, I've written for them. I go to their events. They're great. So that's going to be it for us for the first half hour. But Daniel DiMartino, folks, of the Manhattan Institute, expert on Latin American affairs. If you don't think this matters to the prosperity of this country, you're not paying attention. I'm Paul Morrow. We got a break. I'll see you at the top of the next half hour.
0: The show that solves problems the old-fashioned way.
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7: Great groove there. That's Michael Jackson, right? That one? I mean, the guy had a, he just got an ear for a groove. I tell you, really, I know he's a dancer and everything else, but he wrote a lot of that stuff. People don't realize. All right. I only got about a minute and a half here. I want to just close out that segment, which, first of all, that's Daniel DiMartino. Mark my words, guys. That kid, and to me, he's a kid. He's going to end up being president of Venezuela sometime in our lifetimes. All right. That's a sharp, sharp kid who gets the issues blowing through Latin America. And they matter to America, guys. All right. This is the way the world is shifting. And our hemisphere is something we have to secure. And that means Latin America. It goes back to colonial days. If you do the history, the Spanish essentially lost the battle for America, as did the French, which is why we're an English-speaking nation. French, of course, survived up in Canada. But down in Latin America, it's Hispanic. And we have so many Hispanics here. These are important issues for American prosperity, which is why I focus on them. All right? And that's why I had Danny DiMartino. It's why we do them on the show. And I would urge you to pay attention to those issues for our own safety and prosperity. We're going to break for the half hour. We're going to finish up with the great Rich Staropoli. That's a character and a favorite of mine. We'll be right back.

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10: The WPTF forecast features rain all the way through Memorial Day and on to Tuesday. Overnight low 63, our high 78 on Saturday, 84 Sunday, and in the mid-80s Memorial Day and Tuesday.
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11: Farewell to Americans in his last address as president.
12: I've spoken of the Shining City all my political life, but I don't know if I ever quite communicated what I saw when I said it. But in my mind, it was a tall, proud city built on rocks stronger than oceans, windswept, God-blessed, and teeming with people of all kinds living in harmony and peace. A city with pre-ports that hummed with commerce and creativity. And if there had to be city walls, the walls had doors, and the doors were open to anyone with the will and the heart to get here. That's how I saw it and see it still.
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13: I'm Gianna Gelosi with your Fox True Crime Minute. New details emerge in a 24-year-old murder case that has gone cold until this year. Back in 2002, Frank Weiss from Plano, Texas, was found dead near Lake Louisville. Last month, 55-year-old Lisa Honrund was arrested for his murder. She was his wife at the time of his death. Court documents say Weiss was shot with a .38-caliber firearm, and his body was found wrapped in plastic bags, tied up with rope, and weighted down with sandbags duct-taped to his legs. They went on to say that Weiss and Honrund went to dinner 2 days before his body was found, and it was the last time he was seen alive. Detectives learned that Weiss had asked for an annulment, and Honrund signed it. In the days after his disappearance, detectives say Honrund told Weiss's daughter he had gone to Cancun but didn't want to be bothered. Investigators say the case was finally cracked thanks to new information from a key witness, alongside advances in technology and investigative techniques. There's more on this story at foxnews.com or subscribe to the Fox True Crime Podcast. I'm Gianna Gelosi with your Fox True Crime Minute.
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0: What a heavy riff from Team Fela. I like that one. Guys, Paul Morrow, Fox Across America, coming to you for our last half hour. We've covered a lot of stuff today, as ever, grounded in security issues, policing, but also things like the stock market, money, which comes from all of that. American prosperity and international affairs. And we're going to end with one of my favorite guests. This is a guy, you know what he has? I'm going to tell you what he has. He has TV energy. That's a term in the business. Rich Staropoli, former boss at the Secret Service. He normally talks just about the Secret Service, but we're going to cover a few other things as we end the half hour here today, including this big change now coming at the top of the national security apparatus, Tulsi Gabbard, having to resign, if you haven't heard, due to her husband's medical condition. It's very sad. So let's get right to Rich for our last half hour. Rich, welcome to the program, pal.
1: Paul, always a pleasure to speak with you. You know, it's interesting. Like my wife says, every time I speak with Paul Morrow, she says they better turn on the closed captions because there's no doubting where the two of us are from.
0: And it's, I guess it's not Idaho. So let me ask you this now. You know, you were embedded for so long in the national security apparatus of this country. And as I've been saying all broadcast, you can have an opinion, you can talk about things, but there's nothing like having done the work. And you did the work. So what's your take on where the DNI now is going to go? What are the names in the mix? Who would you like to see there? What comes next?
1: I'll tell you, with Tulsi Gabbard punching out due to some, you know, family reasons, that's a big void and a big loss for the United States. I'd like to see Sebastian Gorka. Mm. I think that's the number one name that you're going to see surface, get elevated to that
0: why?
1: Position.
0: Why are you hearing that? Where are you hearing that now?
1: Well, look, Sebastian Gorka has been floating around in the national security apparatus since the first Trump administration.
0: He has.
1: He's highly competent on a number of issues.
0: And what's he doing now? What's the seat he has now? I heard it the other day. I'd forgotten, frankly.
1: He is the number two for the National Security Council apparatus. And on occasion, he's been filling in the number one slot. Mm. So I think it's a natural fit for Seb Gorka to ascend the ranks and become the National Security Advisor.
0: That's a big, I certainly got the voice for it. I've met him, Truth in Advertising, here. I've met him here in the green room, and he does know his stuff, man. It was when I was still working. I remember we had a deep Hezbollah conversation. He knew, really, he knew the ropes, and so that's an interesting idea. Look, people don't realize why the DNI matters, and you and I both know a lot of people ignore it in the national security apparatus, but at the end of the day, they own the presidential daily brief. And that is a power fulcrum there that you have to push all that information through to go to the president, and you control that information flow, and that's a very, very big deal. Do you think he would make any changes from the way that Tulsi ran things? How do you think it would change?
1: No, I think it'll change in the respect that, look, somebody's got to cull through the monumental amount of information in the PDB, the president's daily briefing, and pick out the three or four hot button topics that need the president's immediate attention. Mm. And Seb Gorka, just like Tulsi Gabbard, I don't think would hesitate to present the top things with their thoughts on whether or not they do need immediate action or it's something the president can put on the back burner for the time being. And I think that's the critical issue here, is whoever gets put in there as the DNI or the National Security Advisor needs to be able to speak their mind and understand that they are there not just to cull through the information, but to give their thoughts on what requires the president's immediate intervention and what can sit on the back burner and become number, two, three, or four down the list of priorities. You don't want somebody that's just going to give him some analytics. You've got to give him some information that he can act on or not. And that's what you're going to get with Gorka.
0: That's people don't realize. Some of those action items are so sort of detailed that I can remember doing this when I used to brief the commissioner. We used to put sometimes at the bottom, yay or nay, just to make it easy for him. Like okay, we don't have a lot of time. You want us to do this or you don't want us to do this? Just to get a straight answer, because you're right. They're action items. And look, Tulsi ended up, I think, really rising to the occasion. A lot of people were skeptical about her getting into that seat. She survived it. She was still there. She's leaving for family reasons. But she didn't have a deep intel background. Gorka comes out of that world. And so
1: that's exactly right.
0: Yeah, and so he's going to, go ahead.
1: And you know from the positions that you've held, right, there's a lot of things that require some attention right now. And then there's a few things. You know what? We can wait till maybe later on this afternoon. There's no way the president, just like the New York City Police Commissioner, can go through the mounds of information that they have to sift through. So somebody's got to sift through this and competently prioritize what needs to be looked at right now. Because once things are set into motion, it can be real difficult to stop that machine moving.
2: Oh,
1: so you need somebody that really gets the intel background.
2: Especially if you've got the imprimatur of the top guy. If you've got a do this, and then now you're like, all right, we got to pull back. The president said to do it. Who are you to stop the train from rolling down the track here? And sometimes you got to pump the brakes. Do you know Gorka?
1: Yeah. Oh, sure. We've met a number of times. I've never personally, sat in on one of his intel briefings. But, yeah, I know him. We've crossed paths.
2: All right. So here's where I'm going with that. Let's scare a few people. Does the Secret Service stuff end up in the PDB, the Presidential Daily Brief?
1: It sometimes will through the Homeland Security apparatus, particularly if it's going to involve or it may affect the presidential trip or anything that has to do with the White House complex, or in Trump's case, anything that has to do with any members of administration that may be picking up some threats. So the shorter answer, yeah, it does, but not all the time.
2: And, of course, there are financial investigations that are done by the service. You and I have talked about this. We kind of feel like maybe they shouldn't reside in the service, but now they do. And for the foreseeable future, they will. So let's say you got a big money laundering thing that goes back to, I don't know, a head of state. Right. Who knew that Evo Morales, when he was running Bolivia, actually was laundering money through North Korea, whatever. It could go that way. And so the reason I say let's scare a few people is because if Rich Staropoli has the ability to pick up the phone and talk to Sebastian Gorka, I have a feeling there'll be some changes at the Secret Service. Am I wrong?
1: No, I think you're right there. But you know what? There really does need to be some immediate change at the Secret Service, because I don't think it's an understatement. It's not overly dramatic to say if the Secret Service fails and something happens to the president, or he's compromised by something happening to a member of his family, the entire country, if not the world's got a huge problem. So we can never get to that point. So, yeah, somebody's got to step in here and straighten the Secret Service out.
2: You and I have talked a lot about this, and I didn't want to dwell too much upon this, because I know it's your bailiwick, but you got opinions and you were embedded in the apparatus for so long that you know a lot of the contours. But since we bring it up, let's go to the service here. If it's Rich Staropoli, director of the Secret Service, day one, what are you going to change?
1: Well, the first thing I changed is I shut down all these investigations. Right. You've got a tremendous manpower problem that can't be solved overnight due to limitations and restrictions imposed on how quickly I can hire and train people. So where am I going to get my people from? I'm going to pull them in from the field so they're not doing these superfluous financial crimes investigations that are done by 20 other agencies anyway right now.
2: Yes.
1: And I'm going to put them on the protective details and build those protective details up to the point where we don't have people running past Secret Service officers and agents in hallways of hotels that are open. You can't have that happen. It's ridiculous.
2: And so, what people don't realize is that we think of the Secret Service, we think of the people that protect the president, vice president, their families, etc. People don't realize is that there are service agents around the country, and in some cases around the world, in order to do financial investigations. Most of the service is doing financial investigations. And so what happens is, and I was talking to Jason Chaffetz about this, who really knows this stuff very, very well.
1: Yep.
2: When somebody, when the president, let's say, is going on a trip and for whatever reason he's going to Kentucky, the Secret Service agent in Kentucky now gets the ticket to protect the president, but that's not what he normally does. And so now all of a sudden he has to rely on training that he got maybe back in the service academy, because he doesn't get the training in service. What did he get, like an hour a year in protective service training?
1: If even that, and I think Chaffetz was spot on. I love listening to the guy speak specifically about the Secret Service.
2: Yeah.
1: You know, the problem is the Secret Service is mired in things they used to do historically, right? So prior to, say, Bill Clinton becoming the president, how often did the president really travel? How often did he really leave D.C.? It was minimal. So what are you doing with all these agents in all these other offices? Well, they're doing criminal investigations, whether they're counterfeiting investigations or credit card investigations. Eventually it becomes, cybercrime investigations. But the Secret Service doesn't keep up with the times. It's now reversed. your sole function and your main priority is the protection of the president and the administration, right? It's no longer these criminal investigations that are done by a myriad of other, you know, agencies that are floating around. Yet the service hasn't seen fit to accept that fact and still mans these offices all over the country, if not the world. I can't give you a good reason to do that. Why would you do that? Move your people to regional offices and get them where they're needed, and that's securing the president of the United States.
2: It started with Clinton. Is he the one who got around the most?
1: Well, Clinton, when he got elected, remember, he's coming in after the Reagan years, right? Sure. Where.

0: precedent for what we see today. And the Secret Service just hasn't kept up with those times.
1: Well, I didn't realize that it started. Never mind. Can you imagine what it's like with Donald Trump? Because he's a guy who wants to get out there and press the flesh and meet people and all that other stuff. And so this is a tough gig. You got to focus just on that. And where would you put, so you're going to have, you're saying regional offices. I would get them out of doing these financials all over the world. You don't need it. You give it to Homeland Security, give it to, you know, put it back on the Treasury, whatever the hell you're going to do. But there's ways you could do it. But the service should be protecting people. What offices? You'd have what? D.C., you got to have New York, you got to have. Where else you got to have?
0: I'd keep New York, D.C., a large office in Florida, because the fact of the matter is that's where President Trump spends a lot of time.
1: Wherever the residence is, right. Okay, that's a good point.
0: Yeah, and probably some regional office, maybe in Chicago, because there's a huge airport there, right. And out on the West Coast, just for time
1: concerns. Put one in L.A. Right.
0: Yeah, and then I keep a number of guys at the embassies located throughout the world, just like the NYPD does with the JTTF, just to maintain that intel stream.
1: Right.
0: And what you do is, by doing that, I now have tremendous amount of resources that I can dedicate and move easily along with the president, right? Because keep in mind, we've never seen anyone that's as targeted as Donald Trump. That's not going to end when he's out of office.
1: No.
0: He still has a pretty large family, and you still need to maintain some sort of protective detail on the family members, because just from optics alone, what a picture that would paint for the rest of the world if something were to happen to former President Trump, you know, a week, a month, a year after he leaves office. You just can't let that happen.
1: You absolutely cannot. It would become, just like with Clinton traveling all over the world, set a certain tone and procedure. Yeah. You'd have everybody going forward would have to worry about, okay, former president, I got to hide in my basement. Well, I got a couple minutes left. I want to talk to you about a couple other things here real quick.
0: Sure.
1: You know, you're one of those guys that came out of government. I can tell, you know, it was where your heart and soul was. But you hit an age where, okay, you know, whatever, it's time for me to retire for whatever reason. You went into the tech sector. And, you know, you are very embedded in that now. So irrespective of the service, in a general sense, how are we doing, America, I mean, when I say we, how are we doing in keeping up with the tech, with Chinese, with AI, quantum computing, which is a big, big deal that's coming? Yeah. You're embedded in these issues. How are we doing? Where's it all going?
0: Well, look, you know, the problem with the United States, whether it's the Department of War directly or in the past the Department of Defense, is the bureaucracy. Right. We've got some brilliant people that are working for the government. Maybe they're on the payroll or they're working for some sort of, you know, in some sort of contractual obligation. The difficulty becomes when the private sector, the corporate world, develops things and innovates new technologies, and the government is so slow in the acquisition process that they're lagging behind.
1: Even NYPD, we had that, man.
0: Sure. I mean, 2 days ago, the director of Department of War SATCOMS published a number of places where the United States government is lacking in satellite communications. And now it's publicly known the United States of America has a huge problem in tracking anything that's coming at us from over the poles. Hmm. That's both the North and South Pole. And the rest of the world thinks, well, they must have these satellites up there. Yeah, we do. But they're not covering, they don't provide adequate polar coverage. And this is a big problem. There are plenty of corporate companies that can provide this, but not the U.S. government. And it's just things like that. And this is one of the reasons why the government still pays $600 for the hammers.
1: Right.
0: Right. You remember those stories?
1: Yeah, sure,
0: of
1: course.
0: The $1,000 number three pencils, because nobody thought to check, hey, what are we going to do with a number three pencil? We need number two pencils.
1: Yeah.
0: It's that type of thing that still goes on in the government that keeps the U.S. government from taking the lead in the technology sector.
1: And we have to, because that's where the world is going. We're all becoming cybernauts, essentially. I know you're very embedded in these issues and space issues. Unfortunately, we're out of time. Next time I have you on, we'll have you on again soon. I'm going to be hosting a show. I want to go over the space stuff that you know about, because all this tech is also going into space. This is rarefied stuff that Rich Staropoli knows. I got 15 seconds. I want to ask you the most important question. Best pizza in New York City. Where do you go?
0: L&B Spumoni Gardens.
1: You still
0: 86th
1: like
0: Street in Brooklyn.
1: You still going with Spumoni?
0: You can't beat a good cup of Spumoni and a couple of squares.
1: You know what? You grew up there. That's why Spumoni is very good, and you do have to get this square. That's 100% right. All right, folks, look, that's going to do it. Rich Barrett, Rich as ever. Thanks, Goomba. I'm going to see you soon. We have a couple of minutes left. We're going to break, and then I'll take us out of the show today. Paul Morrow, Fox Across America.
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16: Guys, Paul Morrow for Fox Across America, sitting in for the great Jimmy Failla. And as ever, I want to thank Jimmy for giving me his seat for the day. Look, you know, one of the things that I count myself really lucky for is getting to do stuff like this. 3 hours with not only all of you. I wish I had time to take some calls. Next time I'm going to make sure I take some calls. But I get to talk to people like I talked to today, from whom I learned so much. and really help me, and I hope you, stay informed on the issues that are going to matter for all of us going forward. I got the show again coming up soon. Maybe next time we won't be so serious. We'll talk a little sports. We'll do a few other things. But these are the things that are on Paulie's mind. And they, well, you know, you get to an age where you got to kind of prioritize. And I think about these things going forward, the future of America, the future of the planet, and the safety and prosperity for all of us. I want to thank Tudor Dixon for giving us such a clear perspective about the political winds blowing through this nation right now and how we really have to pay attention. I want to thank Isabel Vincent for framing out the RFK situation and how he may be a real player in the 2028 election, and the issues that he represents are going to be part of the midterms. Of course, Jonathan Fahey, prosecutor, lawyer, former acting head of ICE, a guy who knows the intel apparatus. He caught the Tulsi Gabbard news for us, helped us frame it out. Daniel DiMartino telling us how Latin America in our backyard is going to impact all of our lives. And then, of course, our final guest, Rich Staropoli. Just for being Rich Staropoli, you can hear how knowledgeable he is. I'm going to be here, I believe, in a week or so. Can't wait. I wish all of you a happy Memorial Day. I am Paul Morrow, Fox Across America. God bless all of you. Enjoy the weekend. We'll see you soon.
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0: news this hour from Town Hall. I'm Ron Taylor. Tulsi Gabbard has resigned from the Trump administration.
1: Gabbard is resigning from her post as Director of National Intelligence to support her husband through his battle with, quote, an extremely rare form of bone cancer. Gabbard notified President Trump during a meeting in the Oval Office Friday. Her last day as ODNI is expected to be June 30th. In her formal resignation letter, Gabbard says she is, quote, deeply grateful for the trust you placed in me and for the opportunity to lead the office of the Director of the National Intelligence for the last year and a half. She said she has, quote, made significant progress at the ODNI, advancing unprecedented transparency and restoring integrity to the intelligence community. Bernie Bennett, Washington.
0: European nations reacted to President Trump's decision yesterday to send 5,000 troops to Poland.
2: His announcement came just weeks after he had ordered the same number of troops to be pulled out of Europe. NATO officials were meeting in Helsingborg, Sweden, when they reacted to the news, including Swedish Foreign Minister Maria Malmer Stenergard.
3: Well, it is confusing, indeed, and not always easy to navigate.
2: NATO Secretary General Mark Rutte seemed pleased with the decision, and so too did Polish Foreign Minister Radosław Sikorski.
4: I want to thank the President and everybody who contributed to this decision.
2: Trump announced the deployment on Truth Social, citing strong ties with Polish President Karol Nawrocki. I'm Lawrence Brooks.
0: Secretary of State Marco Rubio says slight progress has been made during talks with Iran. Rubio made the comment Friday as Pakistan's army chief traveled to Tehran in a renewed effort to mediate a peace deal. A fire and explosion at a Staten Island shipyard has killed one person and injured more than 30. Among those injured is a fire marshal in critical condition and a firefighter in serious condition. The FDNY originally responding to the incident around 3:30 yesterday. News and analysis found at townhall.com. I'm Ron Taylor.
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7: I'm Melissa Vail. In a ruling released Friday afternoon by the North Carolina Supreme Court, the North Carolina Utilities Commission's 2023 decision to allow Duke Energy to raise rates over the course of 3 years was upheld. A man and woman, both attorneys, were shot in downtown Raleigh Friday morning near the Old Wake County Courthouse, police said. Raleigh Chief of Police Rico Boyce told reporters that the victims and the shooter were in the same courtroom ahead of the incident.
8: What we do know is that there was some court case here in the old courthouse on the 10th floor with all the parties involved.
7: The suspect has been identified as 57-year-old Gwendolyn White. Justice has been served in Johnson County in the case of a young man who was brutally murdered at his workplace in 2022. Following an emotional trial, a jury found Alexander Leon Herrera guilty of the first-degree murder of William Hayden Fitzpatrick. The WPTF forecast, showers and storms overnight, low around 63. Alyssa Vail, WPTF News.
6: We're tracking the issues that matter to you.
9: 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And we saw that.
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12: Well, we've just learned that Senator Berger has conceded to Rockingham County Sheriff Sam Page. 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
3: With SRN News, I'm Ron Taylor. A 911 call obtained by the Associated Press reveals NASCAR driver Kyle Busch experienced shortness of breath, felt overheated, and was coughing up blood the day before he died at the age of 41. Busch was hospitalized with a severe illness 3 days before he was to compete in the Coca-Cola 600. More than 44,000 people were evacuated in multiple Southern California cities yesterday after officials warned a leaking toxic chemical tank at an Orange County aerospace facility would inevitably fail and potentially explode. The industrial tank at the Garden Grove facility is estimated to contain 7,000 gallons of methyl methacrylate, a toxic substance used in the production of plastics. A fire and explosion at a Staten Island shipyard has killed one person and injured more than 30. Among those injured, a fire marshal in critical condition and a firefighter in serious condition at this hour. This is SRN News.
4: The WPTF forecast features rain all the way through Memorial Day and on to Tuesday. Overnight low 63, our high 78 on Saturday, 84 Sunday, and in the mid-80s Memorial Day and Tuesday. Bruce Farrell here, inviting you to join us for Saturday Morning Magazine. We will speak with one of the performers of Hamilton taking place at the DPAC. We'll have a conversation with a mover and shaker in Hollywood who's written a memoir. 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We'll have the news, we'll have the weather, we'll have sports, a touch of history, all on Saturday Morning Magazine, Saturday at 7, right before the weekend garden. Here on WPTF.
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0: Internet Radio, he's Eric Cronin, and I'm Gary McNamara. You know, we've always said we don't get too excited even when the side that we support on the issues, which is the Republicans, when they get elected, because we're like, that's draft day.
1: Right.
0: The performance is still to be here. So we don't get overly excited on primaries either.
2: Given the history of the GOP, and if you've listened to this show for any amount of time, you know how disappointed we have been at times.
0: Yes.
2: As in most times, with the GOP, of not getting it done when so many things are obvious. And the opposition, we've been saying it for years. All you have to do is point. All you have to do is point. And right now, pricing is hurting, and energy's part of that. So the Iran thing is a big deal. It has an impact there. Something has to be done.
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10: News this hour from Town Hall. I'm Ron Taylor. The new chairman of the Federal Reserve was sworn in on Friday.
11: The new Fed chair, Kevin Warsh, sworn in at the White House by Supreme Court Justice Clarence Thomas. President Trump at the event telling reporters,
12: "Thankfully, unlike some of his predecessors, Kevin understands that when the economy is booming,
1: It is, that's a good thing. We don't have to go crazy. Just let it boom. We want it to boom.
11: Laura Winters reporting.
10: President Trump, from a toss-up congressional district in New York yesterday, began testing his midterm message that was ostensibly on the economy. The president says he's lived up to a key economic promise.
12: I cut your taxes and cut the taxes on workers, families, small business who are the soul of this state, and I made special promises that I would save you thousands of dollars a year.
10: Thousands turned out Friday in Havana for a state-organized rally in support of former Cuban President Raul Castro.
13: Castro is about to turn 95 and is rarely seen in public, but he is believed to still wield significant power behind the scenes and retains the title of General of the Army. This week, Castro came back into the spotlight after U.S. prosecutors unveiled an indictment accusing him of ordering the 1996 shootdown of civilian planes flown by Miami-based exiles.
14: The case reopens a tense chapter in the long history between Washington and Havana and puts one of the revolution's most enduring figures back at the center of it.
10: Correspondent Martin Silva Ray. A fire and explosion at a Staten Island shipyard has killed one person and injured more than 30. Among those injured is a fire marshal in critical condition and a firefighter in serious condition. The FDNY originally responding to the incident at around 3:30 yesterday afternoon. You'll find news and analysis at townhall.com. I'm Ron Taylor.
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17: I'm Gail Hurd. Two attorneys were shot in downtown Raleigh Friday morning near the Old Wake County Courthouse. Raleigh Chief of Police Rigo Boyce told reporters that the victims and the shooter were in the same courtroom ahead of the incident.
18: What we do know is that there was some court case here in the old courthouse on the 10th floor with all the parties involved.
17: Police said the suspect, 57-year-old Gwendolyn White, became belligerent while in court. She went to her car to get a gun and shot the victims, Mary Harris and Jeffrey Whitley, after court had adjourned. The attorneys were representing the Roseville police in a 4-year-old civil case White was involved in. White is also hospitalized. It's unclear why. Charges of attempted murder are pending. And a serious crash ended with a vehicle in flames early Friday morning on Falls River Avenue just after 2 a.m. Police found two vehicles with heavy damage that appeared to be in a head-on collision, with one of the vehicles catching fire and another hitting a tree. Showers and storms in the forecast all weekend. The overnight low 61. Gail Hurd, WPTF News.
16: We're tracking the issues that matter to you.
19: Have you ever heard this? 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And we saw that.
20: Most of the options had run their course. And with hand recount not changing things at all, this seems the appropriate time to step down in a graceful way rather than prolonging it further.
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19: You build relationships, and you can build some long-lasting relationships. And I think that's what we saw. I think our citizen came out. Their trust was there. They showed their support.
21: Senate President Pro Tem Phil Berger.
22: But we've just learned that Senator Berger has conceded to Rockingham County Sheriff Sam Page. This is an absolutely seismic shift in North Carolina politics.
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23: 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It's about Will Harris, a small goat who believes in himself and proves you don't have to be the biggest to be a champion.
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4: With SRN News, I'm Ron Taylor. A 911 call obtained by the Associated Press reveals NASCAR driver Kyle Busch experienced shortness of breath, felt overheated, and was coughing up blood the day before he died at the age of 41. Busch was hospitalized with a severe illness 3 days before he was to compete in the Coca-Cola 600. More than 44,000 people evacuated in multiple Southern California cities Friday after officials warned a leaking toxic chemical tank at an Orange County aerospace facility would inevitably fail and potentially explode. The industrial tank at the Garden Grove facility is estimated to contain 7,000 gallons of methyl methacrylate, a highly volatile toxic substance used in the production of plastics. A fire and explosion at a Staten Island shipyard has killed one person and injured more than 30. Among those injured, a fire marshal in critical condition and a firefighter in serious condition at this hour. This is SRN News.
5: The WPTF forecast features rain all the way through Memorial Day and on to Tuesday. Overnight low 63, our high 78 on Saturday, 84 Sunday, and in the mid-80s Memorial Day and Tuesday.
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0: We are Red Eye Radio. He's Eric Carney, and I'm Gary McNamara. By the way, we haven't talked about the anti-weaponization fund. Sorry. I don't care whether it's Republican or Democrat. No slush funds.
1: Yeah. No.
0: No slush funds.
1: No.
0: Sorry. Was Trump wronged by that IRS contractor? Yes. Should he, in negotiations with the Department of Justice, or should it be the Department of Justice he's negotiating with, or should courts be taking care of it?
1: Right. Right.
0: But for bureaucrats to deal with bureaucrats to come up with money, and where Trump burned himself was by making it $1.776 billion, because that figure means nothing. You don't have somebody actually figuring out actual damages or the punitive damages that it cost you. You're just picking out what is perceived as a patriotic figure, which to me indicates that the amount is no relation to the damage that has been done.
1: Right. Could be more, could be less. The question is,
0: right,
1: it needs to be figured out through the system.
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4: With SRN News, I'm Ron Taylor. About 40,000 people are under evacuation orders and schools have shut down in Southern California due to a hazardous chemical leak. All officials say a storage tank began leaking methyl methacrylate, a chemical used in making plastics. The tank overheated Thursday at an aerospace plastics facility in Garden Grove. Authorities say fentanyl and methamphetamine were found in a home where first responders became sick after answering a call about suspected overdoses in a rural New Mexico county. Three people were found inside the house died. A fourth person who was in the house and one of the first responders who became sick were being treated at a hospital yesterday. One person has died after a blast yesterday at a New York City shipyard. Officials say 36 people were injured, most of them firefighters. The other, and one civilian, died as well. Secretary of State Marco Rubio saying slight progress is being made in talks with Iran. This is SRN News.
5: The WPTF forecast features rain all the way through Memorial Day and on to Tuesday. Overnight low 63, our high 78 on Saturday, 84 Sunday, and in the mid-80s Memorial Day and Tuesday.
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0: News this hour from Town Hall. I'm Ron Taylor. President Trump was in New York State at a campaign event with Republican Congressman Mike Lawler last night. President Trump says Congressman Lawler pushed hard for boosting the deduction for state and local taxes, also known as SALT.
10: Mike Lawler's fantastic. He's fantastic. He is a fantastic. I call him Mr. SALT. He didn't stop. He wouldn't stop. He was driving us crazy. We have to get SALT. We have to get SALT back. And he got it back. And he's a terrific guy, and you're lucky to have him.
0: Lawler, up for re-election, said he will embrace President Trump to energize Republican voters. The human smuggling case in Tennessee involving Kilmar Abrego Garcia has been dismissed.
11: Abrego Garcia was mistakenly deported to El Salvador last year. It became an embarrassment for the Trump administration when the order was given to return Abrego Garcia to the U.S. He claimed the administration was vindictive, and the federal judge agreed. Abrego Garcia is a Salvadoran citizen with an American wife and child who has lived in Maryland for years, but he immigrated to the U.S. illegally as a teenager. The Justice Department vowed to appeal, calling the judge's order wrong and dangerous. I'm Ed Donahue.
0: About 40,000 people are under evacuation orders, and schools have shut down in Southern California due to a hazardous chemical leak. Officials say a storage tank began leaking methyl methacrylate, a chemical used in making plastic parts.
12: The tank overheated Thursday at an aerospace plastics facility in Garden Grove. Authorities say fentanyl and methamphetamine were found at a home where first responders became sick after answering a call about suspected overdoses in a rural New Mexico county. Three people who were found inside the house died. A fourth person who was in the house and one of the first responders are still being treated. News and analysis at townhall.com.
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15: I'm Gail Hurd. Two attorneys were shot in downtown Raleigh Friday morning near the Old Wake County Courthouse. Raleigh Chief of Police Rigo Boyce told reporters that the victims and the shooter were in the same courtroom ahead of the incident.
16: What we do know is that there was some court case here in the old courthouse on the 10th floor with all the parties involved.
15: Police said the suspect, 57-year-old Gwendolyn White, became belligerent while in court. She went to her car to get a gun and shot the victims, Mary Harris and Jeffrey Whitley, after court had adjourned. The attorneys were representing the Roseville police in a 4-year-old civil case White was involved in. White is also hospitalized. It's unclear why. Charges of attempted murder are pending. And a serious crash ended with a vehicle in flames early Friday morning on Falls River Avenue just after 2 a.m. Police found two vehicles with heavy damage that appeared to be in a head-on collision, with one of the vehicles catching fire and another hitting a tree. Showers and storms in the forecast all weekend. The overnight low 61. Gail Hurd, WPTF News.
14: We're tracking the issues that matter to you.
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17: 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Their trust was there. They showed their support.
19: Senate President Pro Tem Phil Berger.
20: Well, we've just learned that Senator Berger has conceded to Rockingham County Sheriff Sam Page. This is an absolutely seismic shift in North Carolina politics.
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0: you may say the SAVE Act, they're going to win that one anyway.
1: Right.
0: They're going to win that one anyway. It's going to hurt Democrats. The longer you keep that in the news, that Democrats, you know, don't want, you know, voter ID, it's going to hurt them.
1: Yeah.
0: But besides that, what is it?
1: Well, and you look at when it comes to tariffs, if the court hands him a second defeat, which they likely will, then you've been defeated twice on the merits of the cases. And it's not, you can't say this is some kind of political hit job against the president by SCOTUS. That's just not going to be the case. But the markets would actually like it if the tariffs went away. So, and if the war goes away, then prices come down. But yet, you haven't completed your mission if the war goes away and they still have uranium in Iran.
0: Yeah. We are Red Eye Radio.
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1: 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We'll have some more information about what you need to know if you're planning to grill out this holiday weekend. And we'll take a look back at a historic moment in broadcasting that hits pretty close to home. We'll have the news, we'll have the weather, we'll have sports, a touch of history, all on Saturday Morning Magazine, Saturday at 7, right before the weekend, Gardner, here on WPTF.

0: Radio. He's Eric Carly, and I'm Gary McNamara. You know, we've always said we don't get too excited even when the side that we support on the issues, which is the Republicans, when they get elected, because we're like, that's draft day.
1: Right.
0: The performance is still to be here. So we don't get overly excited on primaries either.
2: Given the history of the GOP, and if you've listened to this show for any amount of time, you know how disappointed we have been at times.
0: Yes.
2: As in most times, with the GOP, of not getting it done when so many things are obvious. And the opposition, we've been saying it for years. All you have to do is point. All you have to do is point. And right now, pricing is hurting, and energy's part of that. So the Iran thing is a big deal. It has an impact there. Something has to be done.
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4: News this hour from Town Hall. I'm Ron Taylor.
1: Tulsi Gabbard has resigned from the Trump administration.
9: Gabbard is resigning from her post as Director of National Intelligence to support her husband through his battle with, quote, an extremely rare form of bone cancer. Gabbard notified President Trump during a meeting in the Oval Office Friday. Her last day as ODNI is expected to be June 30th. In her formal resignation letter, Gabbard says she is, quote, deeply grateful for the trust you placed in me and for the opportunity to lead the office of the Director of the National Intelligence for the last year and a half. She said she has, quote, made significant progress at the ODNI, advancing unprecedented transparency and restoring integrity to the intelligence community. Bernie Bennett, Washington.
1: European nations reacted to President Trump's decision yesterday to send 5,000 troops to Poland.
10: His announcement came just weeks after he had ordered the same number of troops to be pulled out of Europe. NATO officials were meeting in Helsingborg, Sweden, when they reacted to the news, including Swedish Foreign Minister Maria Malmer Stenergard.
11: Well, it is confusing, indeed, and not always easy to navigate.
10: NATO Secretary General Mark Rutte seemed pleased with the decision, and so too did Polish Foreign Minister Radosław Sikorski.
12: I want to thank the President and everybody who contributed to this decision.
10: Trump announced the deployment on Truth Social, citing strong ties with Polish President Karol Nawrocki. I'm Lawrence Brooks.
1: Secretary of State Marco Rubio says slight progress has been made during talks with Iran. Rubio made the comment Friday as Pakistan's army chief traveled to Tehran in a renewed effort to mediate a peace deal. A fire and explosion at a Staten Island shipyard has killed one person and injured more than 30. Among those injured is a fire marshal in critical condition and a firefighter in serious condition. The FDNY originally responded to the incident around 3:30. Yesterday. News and analysis at townhall.com.
13: In his new movie, The Dragon's Prophecy, Dinesh D'Souza brings the new Middle East into focus with a message of perseverance, faith, and a shared global destiny.
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13: But is this the end of Hamas and radical Islam? What does the Bible say?
16: 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We don't accept what the enemy wants to do with our culture. 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
13: Powerful, prophetic, a must-see movie based on Jonathan Cahn's international bestseller, The Dragon's Prophecy, combines history and scripture with faith, justice, and renewal. The Dragon's Prophecy, a new film by Dinesh D'Souza, now available on Amazon, YouTube, and iTunes.
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18: I'm Melissa Vale. The Raleigh Police Department is investigating a shooting that happened in downtown Friday morning. According to police, two people were shot multiple times. The shooting happened in an alley beside the Wake County Courthouse between Fayetteville and Salisbury Streets. Officers say the alleged shooter is in custody. At a news conference, NOAA Administrator Neil Jacobs says they forecast the Atlantic will see fewer storms than average this year, due mostly to a developing El Nino formation in the Pacific.
19: This equates to 8 to 14 named storms with winds at or above 39 miles an hour. Of these, 3 to 6 hurricanes with winds at or above 74 miles an hour, and 1 to 3 major hurricanes, that's your category 3 to 5, with winds at or above 111 miles an hour.
18: Southern High School in Durham is on lockdown after a student was found with a gun on campus, according to Durham school officials. The Durham Police Department are investigating the threat. Ahead of Memorial Day, Gold Star families from across the country gathered Thursday at Fort Bragg's U.S. Army Special Operations Command Memorial Plaza to honor fallen Special Operations soldiers whose names are etched into the memorial wall. Gold Star father Wendell Pelham tells CBS 17 his son John, a Green Beret, killed in Afghanistan in 2014, will always be remembered for his sacrifice.
20: You'll never get over it. It'll get different. And as it gets different, hopefully you'll be able to look at and embrace the love that you had and realize that they did what they were asked and called to do.
18: Most North Carolina counties are experiencing drought conditions, including around 95% of Wake County. Last month was the fifth driest April on record since 1895, according to the National Integrated Drought Information System. The WPTF forecast, mostly cloudy today, high near 76. Alyssa Vale, WPTF News.
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24: 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And so we were joined by Christopher Cruz of CBS Radio, and he told us a little bit about what it meant to him working at CBS. And CBS Radio also produced a retrospective of CBS Radio News called Good Luck and Good Night. 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
25: Christopher Cruz has been an anchor for CBS Radio News for quite some time during a story broadcast career that has included a little bit of everything from standing alongside Dusty Rhodes to call shows on the WCW Prime broadcast to calling matches with Terry Funk and also reporting on news and events going on in the nation's capital. And as CBS News ends a 98-year run this week, Christopher Cruz joins us now. Chris, how are you?
26: Isn't it 99? Isn't it close to 100?
25: It is 99. I stand corrected.
26: I know there's been some dispute as to exactly when we began, but it's a long time, almost a century. I wish we'd made it to 100.
25: It should be that way, obviously. As you've walked into studios this week in Washington, D.C., what have you felt?
26: Well, it's been difficult. It's been emotional. I'm talking to you now from a studio where I record magazines as a paid narrator for the Library of Congress. So I'll be doing a lot more of that. But I did the overnight shift, and my last shift was 3:31. Then I went home and slept, and here I am. And I still get a little bit of cleanup work and things to do on Thursday. But my producer in New York said I was anchoring the last newscast, CBS News Radio newscast, from the fabled Washington, D.C. Bureau.
25: How does that make you feel? There has to be a strange sense of pride in that, but also some remorsefulness as well.
26: Yeah, there is, and I'm also going to be anchoring the last newscast Friday night up in New York. And, yeah, there's pride. I mean, you know, I tell people that, you know, I've been here almost 5 years, but some people have been here 30 and 40 years. But, you know, I got here as, when I lived in North Carolina, I had a plaque on my office wall that said, "I'm not from the South, but I got here as soon as I could." And I feel the same way about CBS News Radio. I mean, I tried all my life to get there and finally made it at age 62, and it was going to work for a few more years, and I just never thought it would end. I just never thought that the radio network would end, because we were on Sirius XM and as well as affiliates like you, about 700 affiliates throughout the country. So it just seemed like there was enough support, but I guess the future is television.
25: I'm obviously a radio person as well, and always looked at CBS News as the gold standard when it came to radio news, as you did as well. And I think you described what it meant to be hired at that stage of your life by CBS News very well. What is it? Are we in a? Is the sign that this network is going away? Is it a sign that we're in a post-factual society now?
26: You say a slide?
25: Yeah. In a way, a post-factual society, maybe.
26: Well, it's interesting. I mean, you know, I've always thought of radio as pretty neutral. I mean, you know, there's Fox yeah. News Radio, there's Salem, which are on the right, and, you know, I'm sure there are some left-leaning news organizations on radio, but, you know, we try to play it right down the middle. I know ABC News does the same thing. And it's a headline service. It's just boom, boom, boom, boom, boom. We don't talk about what's right or what's wrong. And if you give us, you know, I mean, there was an old phrase, I think they used it in New York City, give us 22 minutes and we'll give you the world. And so with us, you know, give us just 3 minutes and we'll tell you, you know, the headlines and what you need to know. And then, you know, when you're driving in your car or you're, you know, you're doing work at home or something, you can listen to us. You don't have to, you know, pull up a screen. You don't have to, you know, turn on the television. You can just listen to us, and you know, if the world is imploding, we'll tell you. And I don't know why more people don't want that anymore. I mean, I, you know, like many of us, I had a CD player in my old car and radio and everything, and it just seems like people don't. My millennial wife, she's 24 years younger than me. The only radio she owns is in her car. And she just gets her news from other places, which puzzles me because it doesn't meet the standards. I mean, if you only knew what goes on at CBS News, every word is parsed, every, you know, audio cut that we select, you know, is it fair? Is it balanced? And I don't know that a lot of the sources that my wife and others use is that type of, you know, vetted material.
25: Do you think that people are just now looking for their preferred versions of the truth instead of an objective truth?
26: Oh, for sure. I mean, I've over the years, since the rise of President Trump, I've lost friends on the left and on the right, because whenever I would say something that differed from the party line, they just didn't want to hear it. They really wanted to be reinforced. You know, in the studio, we have, you know, monitors and, we don't have the sound up, but you'll see Fox News with the chyrons and MS.now with the chyrons and CNN with the chyrons. And, you know, if you watch only one of those, you get a certain worldview and the rest of it is almost either invalidated or it isn't even discussed. There are things that are discussed on Fox News that aren't discussed on MS.now and vice versa. So it's not only limited in terms of your political persuasion, it's limited in terms of the actual information that's coming at you.
25: And those people, regardless of which side they're choosing, they're living different realities now.
26: Oh, yeah, and never the twain shall meet. I mean, I have, you know, as I say, I've talked to friends on the left and on the right, and I will mention something, and they'll say, what is that, or where is that? And I'll be like, well, it was on the AP wire. You know, it was on this, it was on that, it was in the New York Times, the Washington Post, it was on CBS News. But, you know, there, you know, we call it the siloing effect. You know, you can be on the internet, and whether you're on the left or on the right, you can have news that, well, I call it news, but views and events that only appeal to you, and you don't know what the other side is doing. We have definitely lost the commonalities of the American discourse. There's no doubt about that.
25: Are you the only person at CBS News who knows what a Northern Light suplex is?
26: Yeah. It's funny because, you know, I, as you mentioned at the outset, I did have a wonderful broadcasting career. I started up in Maine and then made it to CNN and then, you know, was in the mortgage business and made it to World Championship Wrestling. And It's been a really diverse career. My North Star has always been the news. I made it here up to Sirius XM. It was then XM, the USA Today channel, and then moved to the Westwood One CNN radio network. I anchored on a big radio station, WTOP, which is the top billing station in the nation.
25: Right.
26: And then, got the call up to the network. So it's been a great ride, but I use so many of the skills that I developed in World Championship Wrestling every day, whether it's when I'm, you know, doing magazine shows on the radio in my previous life, or, you know, just, I guess I call it maybe selling the news. You know, I try not to be bland on the news. Like, if there's something interesting to me, my guess is it's interesting to other people. And unfortunately, I guess that time has come to an end, at least for me at CBS News Radio.
2: It is unfortunate, Chris, but I've followed you in one way or another now, going back to, I guess, back in 1990 when you were standing alongside Terry Funk doing shows for WCW Worldwide. So it's a thrill to get to talk to you. I hate that it has to be under these circumstances, but good luck in what you do from this point forward, and hopefully I'll hear your voice again, because it always finds a way to work its way back into my life somehow. So good luck to you.
26: Well, thank you. It's very kind of you. I appreciate it. It's been a very tough time, I'll be honest with you, but... you know, we'll make it through. We just got a couple of more days to make it through. And then, you know, you find other passions in life, but it's pretty much been a funeral.
2: Yeah. I hate to hear that. Chris, good luck to you, and take care of yourself.
26: Thank you.
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31: May 22nd marks the end of CBS on the radio. 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
32: This is Edward Murrow speaking from Vienna. It's now nearly 2:30 in the morning, and Herr Hitler has not yet arrived.
31: It has been there for wars and tragedy.
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31: I'm CBS News correspondent Cammie McCormick, and this is Good Night and Good Luck, a production of CBS News Radio. CBS did not start out as a juggernaut of media. William Paley, son of cigar company owner Sam Paley, bought 16 radio stations called United Independent Broadcasters and soon changed the name to the Columbia Broadcasting System. By 1929, the CBS network became the largest regular chain of broadcasting stations across the country. Here, Paley wishes his staff a Merry Christmas in 1929.
40: My best wishes are with you for the coming year. And in the spirit of cheer, let me add that I will endeavor to continue it at any time.
31: News wasn't a major part of the network at its beginnings. Entertainment was the focus, with performers of the day, as showcased in this Bing Crosby excerpt from 1931.
41: So, offering Bing Crosby in the popular song of the day, just one more chance.

0: In 1932, news became a bigger focus for the network, starting with a live coverage of events like the Republican National Convention that year.
1: We have been broadcasting from the Chicago Stadium, the convention hall of the Republican National Committee and the National Convention.
0: However, radio is both a source of journalism and entertainment for listeners came into conflict one fateful night on October 30th, 1938.
2: Ladies and gentlemen, we interrupt our program of dance music to bring you a special bulletin from the Intercontinental Radio News. At 20 minutes before 8 Central Time, Professor Farrell of the Mount Jennings Observatory, Chicago, Illinois, reports observing several explosions of incandescent gas occurring at regular intervals on the planet Mars.
0: If you tuned in late that night, you might have had reason for concern, but this was not a news report. Intercontinental Radio News was made up. Listeners were hearing Orson Welles' audio drama, The War of the Worlds, about a fictionalized alien invasion.
2: The spectroscope indicates the gas to be hydrogen and moving toward the Earth with enormous velocity. Professor Pearson of the observatory at Princeton confirms Farrell's observation and describes the phenomenon as, quote, like a jet of blue flame shot from a gun, unquote.
0: At the time, the New York Times reported that the broadcast spawned a wave of mass hysteria, but more recent analysis says this may have been a reaction from newspapers to the upstart medium of radio. Welles apologized the next morning. Scripted dramas like The War of the Worlds filled the radio waves, and many of them featured prominent Hollywood performers. Here in a recreation of a 1943 performance of Sorry, Wrong Number, Agnes Moorehead, who is best known today for her role as Adora on Bewitched, reacts as she overhears a phone conversation she shouldn't have.
3: Hello!
4: Remember, George, make it quick. Our client doesn't wish her to suffer long.
5: I'll use a knife, then.
4: Yes, a knife will do very well. And remember afterwards, remove her rings and bracelets and the jewelry in the bureau drawer. Our client wishes it to look like simple robbery.
5: I know. Don't worry. I never muff a job like this. Everything's okay. I never...
3: Oh, how awful. How unspeakably awful.
0: Sports was also a major part of the network. This excerpt from the last game of the season in 1939 even offers up a studio sponsorship.
6: The first half of the fourth inning just concluded. There's no score in the ball game. And before the last half of the fourth inning gets underway, we're going to give you the lineups and then turn you over to your Wheaties play-by-play announcer, Walter Johnson.
0: The biggest sports stars of the day appeared on air. Here's Babe Ruth defending the amount of publicity he received back in 1939 for visiting with sick children.
7: Babe, you've had more publicity than the Prince of Wales. You like it?
8: Well, I'll tell you about that. I wouldn't be human if I didn't like small write-ups for my home runs. But I don't like the papers to say that I see sick and crippled kids to get my name in the headlines. That's all wrong. I'm strong for the kids. I know them, and they know me. Publicity can't make a fella smack the old apple or play good ball. If he does that, he'll get publicity anyway.
0: CBS played a key role in a phenomenon that would change how presidents could interact directly with the public. President Franklin D. Roosevelt addressed the nation in a series of radio talks, and CBS helped frame the broadcasts as intimate conversations by calling them fireside chats. Newsman Robert Trout first used the term suggested to him by Harry Butcher, a CBS vice president in Washington. Here's an excerpt from a fireside chat, including an introduction by Trout from October 12, 1937.
9: Seated at his desk in the White House in Washington, the President of the United States addresses the nation in another of his fireside chats.
10: My friends, this afternoon I have issued a proclamation calling a special session of the Congress to convene on Monday, November 15th, 1937.
0: Any CBS radio retrospective has to include Arthur Godfrey. His more relaxed conversational style of broadcasting was a big change from those early big booming voices of radio's earliest days. Godfrey got his start covering President Roosevelt's funeral service in Washington on April 14th, 1945.
11: God give me strength to do this. These horses. Now, here's the caisson beneath us now. And there is the flag-draped coffin.
0: His genuine strain to overcome his emotions during a time of national mourning catapulted him into radio stardom. President Roosevelt died just as World War II was nearing its end. When we come back, we will look at the man that revolutionized broadcast journalism during the war, Edward R. Murrow.
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0: I'm CBS News Radio correspondent Cammy McCormick. World War II changed so many things, but at CBS, it changed how news was transmitted in many ways. Instead of newspaper reporters reading their stories into a microphone, CBS journalists were on the ground reporting what was happening as it happened.
26: I left London early morning. My assignment was a practice flight with Coastal Command bullfighters carrying rocket projectiles. We flew before the sun while formations of Allied heavy bombers crossed us, coming from the southwest.
0: Today, Edward R. Murrow is regarded as practically the patron saint of broadcast journalism. One of the industry's most prominent awards is named in his honor. But Murrow wasn't always a newsman. He started his career as director of talks and education for CBS in 1935. And he even introduced an edition of the Saturday Night Swing Club in 1937.
27: And so we say goodnight to Stéphane Grappelli and Yango Reinhardt and their quintet of the Hot Club of France. They have been playing for you from the Bricktop Cabaret in Montmartre, Paris. This is Ed Murrow speaking and saying, swing it, America.
0: Murrow was charged by CBS with finding experts throughout Europe who could appear on radio. Those connections proved invaluable to the network when Adolf Hitler annexed Austria on March 13, 1938. On that date, the nation's longest-running newscast, the World News Roundup, was born. Bob Trout anchored the daily reports from New York while Murrow reported from Europe.
28: Tonight, the world trembles, torn by conflicting forces. Throughout this day, event has crowded upon event in tumultuous Austria. Meanwhile, the outside world, gravely shaken by the Austrian crisis, moves cautiously through a maze of diplomatic perils. This is Bob Trout speaking to you from New York, opening Columbia's shortwave transatlantic program to cover the key cities of Europe. But before switching to our first European capital, let us look once again at the latest news bulletins with swift, fresh details of a Europe in turmoil.
1: This is Edward Murrow speaking from Vienna. It's now nearly 2:30 in the morning, and Herr Hitler has not yet arrived. No one seems to know just when he will get here, but most people expect him sometime after 10 o'clock tomorrow morning. It's, of course, obvious after one glance at Vienna that a tremendous reception is being prepared.
0: The reporters who came to be known as the Murrow Boys brought America as close to the front lines as they had ever been. Here is Marvin Kalb, the last of the Murrow Boys, describing Murrow's approach.
2: There was Murrow in London, Bill Shirer in Berlin, Eric Sevride in Paris. He had pulled together a special group, I call them scholar journalists, who understood the history of the area that they were talking about. They understood the language. They were interested in it.
0: But in the late 1930s, the United States hadn't yet entered the war. That changed December 7th, 1941, when Japan attacked Pearl Harbor in Hawaii.
3: We interrupt this program to bring you a special news bulletin. The Japanese have attacked Pearl Harbor, Hawaii, by air, President Roosevelt has just announced. The attack also was made on all naval and military activities on the principal island of Oahu.
0: CBS anchor John Daly later remembered breaking the news on air.
4: I was standing out there in the newsroom, looking over the machines, waiting for any last-minute things that came in, and this Pearl Harbor announcement hit, and I came in and broke into the Philharmonic concert to announce that Pearl Harbor had been attacked.
0: Americans continued to be riveted by Murrow's reports from the front lines. This report from the bombing raids on Berlin became one of the most well-known accounts of the war.
5: Berlin was a kind of orchestrated hell, a terrible symphony of light and flame. It isn't a pleasant kind of warfare. The men doing it speak of it as a job. Yesterday afternoon, when the tanks were stretched out on the big map, all the way to Berlin and back again, a young pilot with old eyes said to me, "I see we're working again tonight." That's the frame of mind in which the job is being done. The job isn't pleasant. It's terribly tiring. Men die in the sky while others are roasted alive in their cellars. Berlin last night wasn't a pretty sight. In about 35 minutes, it was hit with about three times the amount of stuff that ever came down on London in a night-long blitz. This is a calculated, remorseless campaign of destruction.
0: Descriptions of the brutality of war did not end there. Edward R. Murrow was the first Allied war correspondent to report from the liberation of the Buchenwald concentration camp on April 12, 1945.
6: When I entered, men crowded around, tried to lift me to their shoulders. They were too weak. Many of them could not get out of bed. As I walked down to the end of the barracks, there was applause from the men too weak to get out of bed. It sounded like the hand clapping of babies. As we walked out into the courtyard, a man fell dead. Two others, they must have been over 60, were crawling towards the latrine. I saw it, but will not describe it. In another part of the camp, they showed me the children, hundreds of them. Some were only six. One rolled up his sleeve, showed me his number. It was tattooed on his arm. D-6030 it was. The others showed me their numbers. They will carry them till they die.
0: Murrow thought some Americans might be skeptical or upset by his reporting on the horrors of concentration camps.
6: I pray you to believe what I have said about Buchenwald. I have reported what I saw and heard, but only part of it. If I have offended you by this rather mild account of Buchenwald, I am not in the least sorry.
0: Last of the Murrow Boys, Marvin Kalb, said that Murrow always aimed to be succinct in life and on radio. Kalb recalls his visit to Murrow's office for his job interview.
2: Behind his desk, as I recall, was a plaque on which was written, "If I had more time, I would write you a shorter letter." Cicero,
0: By May, there was VE Day, and by August, the Japanese surrendered after the atomic bombings of Hiroshima and Nagasaki.
28: Japan has signed the documents of surrender. In Tokyo Bay, aboard the battleship Missouri, the Japanese foreign minister put his signature to the paper ending the Second World War. This is Bob Trout in New York, switching you first to the USS Ancon.
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31: I'm CBS News Chief Washington Correspondent Major Garrett. The period after World War II was quite a bit different from the tumultuous start of the network shortly before the Great Depression and the war itself. The Cold War was a period of simmering fear, and that fear bubbled over when Wisconsin Republican Senator Joseph McCarthy claimed to have lists of communists working for the U.S. government and held hearings to have government workers testify about their political beliefs. Edward R. Murrow made this editorial for the CBS News television program See It Now in 1954.
32: The actions of the junior senator from Wisconsin have caused alarm and dismay amongst our allies abroad and given considerable comfort to our enemies. And whose fault is that? Not really his. He didn't create this situation of fear. He merely exploited it, and rather successfully. Cassius was right. The fault, dear Brutus, is not in our stars, but in ourselves.
31: Marvin Kalb, the last of the Murrow boys, was hired by CBS News to cover the Soviet Union in 1957.
2: We lived in another era. when radio was a major educational force to sustain American democracy. Terribly important. Murrow learned to value American democracy by comparing it to what it is that was happening in Germany in the late 1930s. When Murrow took on McCarthy in 1954,
1: as the Cold War continued, one of the pivotal moments was the Cuban Missile Crisis in October of 1962. Correspondent Richard C. Hutlett received word from the United Nations as the standoff came to a close.
7: Let's switch now to our UN correspondent, Richard C. Hutlett.
17: United Nations are delighted, shocked, or still disbelieving at what one of them called the greatest diplomatic defeat the Soviet Union has suffered since the Cold War began. The Cubans here are not available for comment, and the Soviets are saying nothing before First Deputy Premier Veve Kuznetsov arrives in New York this evening.
1: And then, there was November 22nd, 1963.
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18: President Kennedy and Governor John Connally of Texas were both hit by a would-be assassin's bullet as they toured downtown Dallas in an open automobile a short while ago.
1: CBS News Radio's Alan Jackson is believed to be one of the first to announce that the president had been shot. Before the wire services sent out word, Jackson came back on to make another announcement.
18: Ladies and gentlemen, the president of the United States is dead. John F. Kennedy has died of the wounds received in an assassination in Dallas less than an hour ago.
1: In 1964, Jackson reflected on what it was like to report that news.
18: It was something like 15 or 20 minutes later before the wires came through with the announcement that the president had died. Here was another great bit of awful agony in waiting out confirmation. You were fearful of having reported the death too soon. And on the other hand, you were hoping that maybe you had been wrong after all, but yet knowing that you couldn't be.
1: CBS News Radio was there for another major story of the 1960s, the Civil Rights Movement.
19: The marchers are now coming out of the church again, five abreast, and they're being confronted by Wilson Baker, Selma's public safety director.
20: I will not allow anyone to leave in this group, as long as this group is standing here.
19: The demonstrators are sitting down, and Baker now has his back turned to them. And Selma may be in for another long vigil. Murray Frausen, CBS News, Selma.
1: And then there was the historic moon landing on July 20th, 1969.
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22: The moon age began less than 2 hours ago when American astronauts radioed, "From the moon, the Eagle has landed." Around the world, waiting crowds broke into cheers, applause, and even a few tears.
1: However, with the success in the space program came failures. The explosion of the Challenger space shuttle in 1986.
23: This is Christopher Glenn at the Kennedy Space Center in Florida. There is a major problem which developed just a few seconds into the flight. We could see it happen. There seemed to be some kind of an explosion aboard the rocket. And all of a sudden, all communication with the spacecraft was lost.
1: And in 2013, the Columbia explosion.
24: I'm Peter King, live at the Kennedy Space Center. Shuttle Columbia was supposed to be touching down here in about a minute, but we have not heard, or I should say NASA Mission Control has not heard a word from anybody aboard the shuttle.
1: CBS News Radio was also there for the Persian Gulf War.
25: This is David Jackson. The Persian Gulf War apparently has begun.
1: Conflict in the Middle East is a theme that continues through to today. We'll have more on that subject later in the program. But now, we're going to talk with CBS News business analyst Jill Schlesinger about the current state of the radio industry. Jill, what is the state of radio?
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31: This is the end of CBS News Radio. So, naturally, the question comes, what's next?
9: You know, it's sort of a sadness for me because I really feel very much compelled by the way that radio has helped propel my own career. 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
3: In the early days, previously recorded material of any kind was not allowed on air. After World War II, that changed. Listeners began to hear recorded reports, and in the 1960s, a signature sound of the newscast was born. The first significant change came in the early 80s. Take a listen. Can you hear the difference? As we entered the 21st century, the sounder underwent a major overhaul, and not without some controversy. It was a more modern sound. The last change, a little more subtle, came about a dozen years ago. But there's one thing that never changed. That little chime, here we call it the bong, that means it's time for news. And when breaking news came and you needed someone to rely on with in-depth coverage and round-the-clock reporting, CBS News Radio was there when it mattered most.
5: I'm Dan Revive. An airplane has hit the World Trade Center in New York City. There aren't many details at this time, but the World Trade Center, the Twin Towers, you'll recall, are about 110 stories tall. It appears that an airplane has hit the building somewhere around the 85th floor. There's a lot of smoke coming out of one of the Twin Towers of the World Trade Center. This is in the what's called the lower part of Manhattan, the southern part of the island of Manhattan.
3: WCBS Radio's Tom Kaminsky reported this from his helicopter to the network.
6: Most of the smoke is billowing up now to the south side of Tower Number 1, so it's a little bit difficult to determine exactly the impact point. I can tell you that whatever internal sprinkler system there is at the World Trade Center has certainly been activated, because the smoke that we can see at the impact point is still very dark, but the smoke toward the top 10 to 15 floors of Tower Number 1, that smoke is now white, and a lot of windows have been blown out on all four sides from about 15 to 20 stories up on Tower Number 1. But certainly that smoke is now white in nature. So there are fire crews just screaming into this area from every conceivable direction.
3: Not only were the Twin Towers hit, but soon after that report, the Pentagon was struck. And a plane intended for the U.S. Capitol was brought down by passengers in Shanksville, Pennsylvania. The 9/11 attacks led to military action in both Afghanistan and Iraq. Shortly after it was announced that U.S. forces had captured former Iraqi dictator Saddam Hussein in December of 2003, CBS Radio News correspondent Mark Noller filed this report from the White House.
7: First word that Saddam may have been captured reached President Bush yesterday afternoon at Camp David in a phone call from Defense Secretary Rumsfeld. Mr. Bush was back at the White House early this morning when he was informed a little after 5 a.m. that the information was firm, Saddam was in custody.
3: And then, in the dead of night in Afghanistan on May 2nd, 2011, the evening of the first here in the U.S., there was news of Osama bin Laden.
8: This is a CBS News special.

0: report. I'm Harley Carnes. CBS News has learned Osama bin Laden is dead. This is a headline we have waited a long time to be able to report. And we get the information from Stephen Hadley, the former National Security Advisor to President Bush, who has just told CBS News by telephone that he has it authoritatively, this is a quote from the White House, that bin Laden has been killed.
1: On the home front, CBS News Radio was on the ground in New Orleans as Hurricane Katrina devastated the region. On August 29th, 2005, Cammie McCormick wrote out the hurricane in a hotel room.
2: What can only be described as bullet holes in the window in the room where I'm at. You can hear the debris hit the window with a sort of ping.
1: And Jim Krasula described the storm's aftermath.
3: There is debris and bewilderment everywhere. National Guard troop transports are filled with people who've been rescued from their flooded homes. Military and rescue helicopters are buzzing overhead. Out-of-town visitors hauling suitcases or walking down the normally busy streets.
1: We've covered many storms over our long history, but nothing quite like Hurricane Katrina. With nearly 1,400 deaths, more than a million people displaced, and tens of billions of dollars in damage across the Gulf Coast. Coverage of natural disasters didn't end at U.S. borders. Lucy Craft in Tokyo felt her own walls shaking during the aftershocks of an 8.9 earthquake that would send a tidal wave over the Fukushima nuclear power plant.
4: Room is just shaking mildly now. It was shaking quite heavily before, but I can still hear the walls creaking. The TV announcers said to please remain calm and stay away from any falling objects. Of course, these days, you go to put your books back on the shelf and you don't know when they're going to fall off again.
1: And Peter King was at the scene of the massive Haiti earthquake that CBS News estimates killed more than 300,000 people.
5: Six very wide, very deep holes dug out by a backhoe to be mass graves. And in front of me, a garbage truck that has picked up not just trash, but bodies as well. And just dropping to the ground, the body of a woman. She looks like she might not have been more than perhaps in her mid-20s, filled with blood, wrapped in a blood-stained sheet and clothing. It is one of the most horrible sights a human being can possibly witness, happening to another human being.
1: Next, we look back at the impact of COVID-19, both around the country and at our own network.
6: A milestone today in the worldwide spread of the coronavirus.
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16: 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The following is pre-recorded. Now, all across North Carolina, it's Carolina Newsmakers. Here's your host, Don Curtis.
17: Well, hello, everybody. Welcome back to Carolina Newsmakers. This week, we have another familiar voice, and that would be the voice of Mitch Kokai. Mitch currently is the senior political analyst for the John Locke Foundation, but back when he had good sense, he was the news director of WPTF. And we've had a long and very pleasant association with Mitch through the years, and he has done a number of different jobs. And, of course, at one point in time, he was with what is now Spectrum News. And so you've done all sorts of interesting things.
18: Having worked for you, I'm glad that you know my last name. I was speaking in an event with some folks from Washington earlier this week and was introduced as Mitch Kokacki. So,
17: I can see that. so maybe we need to call you Mitch Kokacki. But anyway, I guess not. The state budget deal has... where are we on that? Why don't you just bring us up to date? Because one of the things that's interesting about state government is we've been operating without a state budget.
18: That's right. We've been without a new comprehensive state budget. And one of the reasons that has happened is the General Assembly and then Governor Pat McCrory signed it into law back in 2016. They put in a law that said if there's no new state budget passed by the time that you need one, the old state budget remains in effect. And the idea was to avoid these things that you have happen at the end of June and beginning of July when people are scrambling and there's a threat of a possible partial government shutdown like we see in Washington, D.C. And the idea was, let's take that threat off the table. And for a number of years, it really worked pretty well. But over the last couple of years, the General Assembly has basically said, well, you know, we don't need to pass a budget. And that gave them much less incentive to come up with a deal. So the last comprehensive state budget that was passed was in the fall of 2023. They didn't come up with any adjustments in 2024, and they left town in 2025 without doing a new budget at all, which I think has caused quite a bit of consternation from anyone who has to rely on the state budget, including any government agency at the state and local level as well. So the latest development is that not too long after reconvening in Raleigh for this, what is promised to be a short legislative session, the leaders of the State House and State Senate, Senator Phil Berger and House Speaker Dustin Hall, had a news conference and basically said that they have come up with a deal on the framework for a state budget. So we don't have a final state budget plan. There's still work to be done. There's still negotiations taking place. But the main sticking point that stopped them from coming up with a budget plan last year has been resolved, and that is what to do about taxes. You might remember that in that plan that was passed in 2023, the General Assembly called for some personal income tax cuts that went all the way through this year, 2026, to a rate of 3.99%. And then after this year, what is in current law were that some revenue triggers could call for even three more additional tax rate cuts. So if they hit an amount of revenue in the state budget then that would automatically cut the tax rate. Well, the Senate, when it came to the table last year, said, let's take out the triggers and just guarantee three more tax cuts and then put in some triggers to lower the rates even more. And leaders in the state house said, whoa, we're not really comfortable with that. And we're not really comfortable with the triggers because our revenue picture is not looking quite as rosy as we might hope. And we actually could be putting ourselves in a bad situation if we cut these taxes and don't have enough money in hand to pay for the core state government services. So that was really the source of the major impasse last year. And now they've agreed that what will happen is there will be an additional tax rate cut next year, 2027, that will remain in effect for 3 years. Then there are a couple of more tax cuts that are built in that will stay in effect for a couple of years at a time. And then the possibility with some revenue triggers of more tax cuts. So the idea is they've agreed to continue cutting income tax rates, but to extend them out a little bit further than what the Senate wanted. So that is the main piece of the deal, and a lot of the rest of the individual items need to be hammered out. The other big thing is 8% pay raises plus additional one-time bonuses for teachers and 3% pay raises with some one-time bonuses for state workers. So those are the big things that have been resolved. Still some other things still need to be worked out.
17: Well, of course, you know, one of the interesting things that happens are some surprises, and one of the surprises we've had has been inflation, and that makes it difficult to have a continuing budget also because things just cost more.
18: That's right, and that actually, inflation was a big reason in why the state house wanted to put the brakes on the tax rate cuts, because three additional tax rate cuts under current law are based on revenue triggers. And what the House was saying is, look, inflation is going to have us meet these triggers because we're just going to get the more money because of inflation, but that won't really signify that we have the sound economic footing that we need that would enable us to have the tax cuts. And so inflation did play a big role in why the House didn't want to budge and go along with the Senate on additional tax cuts. So, yes, inflation's played a major role.
17: And in all fairness, one of the other things is the uncertainty from Washington, because Washington keeps changing the game plan of how much they're going to support issues that affect state expenditures, like Medicaid, for example.
18: Yeah, that's exactly right. The Medicaid expansion, which North Carolina was late in the game to supporting, but recently has supported within the last few years, that is dependent on a deal in which the federal government picks up 90% of the cost and the state government picks up 10% of the cost, which is, rather than coming out of the general fund, has been done with a special assessment on healthcare providers. And some of the things that have been happening in Washington, D.C. have made that funding scheme much less certain. And so North Carolina leaders are looking at Medicaid and saying, well, in addition to all of the Medicaid costs that we were already going to have anyway, this expansion population where we were expecting 90% of the cost to be covered by the feds, that might not be certain. We might have to pick up a much larger tab. And if that happens, the deal to have that be paid for by the healthcare providers could fall through, and it could be up to regular state taxpayers to cover hundreds of millions of dollars, maybe even approaching $1 billion more than what was expected.
17: Well, and then, of course, you go back and look at teacher salaries and state employee raises and so forth, and all of a sudden those individuals are now facing inflation. And so I suspect that they are saying, okay, what looked like a 3% increase or a 2% increase really needs to be a 4% increase or whatever.
18: Yeah, I mean, the groups that have been waiting for a pay raise are going to look at these raises and say, they're going to say, well, okay, it's something. It's better than not getting any raise. But based on the inflation, they certainly could have asked for a whole lot more. Now, one of the things that's being done to cushion what might be a smaller raise is to have these one-time bonuses. And the size of your bonus. If you're a state employee, you get a larger bonus if your salary is less than $65,000 a year. And if you're a teacher, you get a larger bonus if you've had 16 years plus of service. So they are trying to give people some additional money without then having that long-term cost, because as you know, as a business person, once you give a person a raise, you don't go back later and say, all right, well, you got the raise this year, but we're going to take it away next year. A bonus is kind of a one-time thing where you say, okay, we have the money now. We know we can cover this now, but we don't want to set ourselves up to have this long-term continuing obligation if we don't know that the money's going to be there.
17: Now, the governor prepares a budget to also and submits it to the House and the Senate. Is that even necessary anymore?
18: Well, it probably not. I mean, I think one of the things that we have seen is that this is something that's actually required within our state government system for the governor to give the state of the state address and then to provide a state budget. But in all truth, it basically becomes a document that ends up in the circular file pretty early on. Now, if there's a good relationship between the governor and the General Assembly, which there has been at times, some of the governor's ideas might make it into the final budget. But we saw certainly during the Cooper years, and maybe to some extent under Governor Stein, that because the governor knew the General Assembly wasn't going to take many of his ideas, he really put forward a major wish list of things that would probably break the bank, and that, you know, he could put forward and say, well, here's my budget, and if the General Assembly would go along with it, we'd have all of these great things. But even the governor, I think, realized that that it was not something that was realistic. It was just more of a pie-in-the-sky wish list, and the General Assembly said, okay, thanks, Governor, now we're going to write the real budget.
17: So how does the change in leadership in the Senate, which is going to happen over the summer, how does that affect all this process?
18: Well, right now it's not affecting it too much as far as we can see, because Phil Berger is the Senate leader and he's going to serve the rest of his term. He's not indicated any plans that he's going to leave anytime soon. But I'm sure that it's affecting things behind the scenes, because while none of the lobbying to become the next Senate leader is taking place out in the open, there's got to be some backdoor discussions about, well, you know, if I'm the leader, I'll make you the budget chairman, or I'll make you the finance or tax committee chairman. And if you want this particular committee, okay, back me as the leader and I'll give you that job. So a lot of that, it's got to be taking place in the background. Meanwhile, on the House side, where we expect that Destin Hall will probably be running for another term as Speaker, much more continuity with what's going on with the House. The other thing to keep in mind, I don't think anyone is predicting that there's going to be a change in the party leadership in either the Senate or the House. But that is a possibility. If this ends up being a really strong Democratic year, there is the potential that one of the chambers, maybe even both, but one of the chambers might flip from Republican to Democrat, which would change the whole calculus. You would have not only a new Speaker or a new Senate leader, but it'd be the other party with its priorities, and then you would see much more disagreement between the two chambers about how to move forward. And I think that probably is at least in the back of some people's discussions that, wait a minute, if this election turns out really badly for Republicans and really well for Democrats, the situation could be much different in 2027.
17: Well, it's very interesting, because obviously national polls indicate a great deal of dissatisfaction and disapproval of the actions of the current administration, and how that affects the upcoming fall elections right now is very much up in the air. And we'll talk about that a little bit later on, because that the fall elections are going to be key not only locally but nationally, and how that affects North Carolina is one of the issues we want to talk about. Well, our guest is Mitch Kokai, and he is with the John Locke Foundation. We've got more questions for him, and one of the ones that we're going to leave with in the next segment is the change in the leadership and who that might be. And we'll do that and much more when we continue with Carolina Newsmakers.
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18: Recently to speak with our colleague, Tony Rigsby, not too long ago, and we remembered that on January 1st, 2000, one of my jobs, while Tony was on the air doing the WPTF news, I was sitting outside an ATM using the ATM just to make sure it worked and that Y2K didn't cause a huge problem. So many years ago, back in those days.
17: You know, it's interesting how things get to be front burner, and then all of a sudden they just disappear, and through the years we forget about them. I had forgotten about that because everybody was really worried about that. Well, let's talk a little bit about the Senate leadership, because as we all know, Senator Berger was defeated and will leave the leadership role, and will leave the Senate for that matter. So who are the candidates that you are aware of that might replace him, and how will each change the prospect?
18: There are three announced candidates, and this is for folks who are familiar with the parliamentary election system. It's more of a parliamentary election than a general election, because only the people of the party who are in service in the Senate will be choosing this next person. So all of the lobbying is taking place among them rather than with the public at large. And the three people who have put their names forward at this point are Michael Lee of New Hanover County, who is the current majority leader and has been in that position a relatively short time. He replaced Paul Newton, who had gone to work for University of North Carolina at Chapel Hill as their general counsel. So you've got Michael Lee. You also have Senator Ralph Hise, who is also in a position of power. I believe he's the deputy president pro tem right now from Mitchell County. And then you have Todd Johnson, who is a Republican from Union County, who has sort of said that he's going to be not the outsider candidate, but the candidate who would do things a little bit differently. And so I think if you look at the three of them, Michael Lee is the person right now who has the role of overseeing what the caucus does and what the caucus is going to talk about. I think he would be a strong candidate, but one strike against him is that he's in New Hanover County, which is an incredibly competitive county and could flip from one party to the other election after election. And it would be interesting to see whether Republicans in the state Senate would really be all that interested in having another leader right after Phil Berger who might have a chance of losing in a next election. So there's that. Ralph Hise has been very involved in major decisions that the Senate has had. He's been one of the key people in redistricting and drawing of maps. He's also involved in budget writing and has been one of the key people working alongside Phil Berger. And so I think a lot of the priorities that you've seen with a Berger-led Senate would probably be similar with Ralph Hise, although living out in the western part of the state, he might bring to the Senate a real concern about making sure that Western North Carolina after Helene doesn't get forgotten about. And then Todd Johnson, as he's, as I've already mentioned, has talked about himself as sort of a candidate to do things a little bit differently. He's a little bit younger, perhaps, than some of the others, and has been newer to the Senate and might have a different way of approaching how the Senate operates. For those who don't pay as much attention day to day with how the General Assembly operates, that the House and Senate are two very different creatures. The House, a lot more free-for-all. There are 120 people. The leaders of the House tend to allow the members to talk a lot, to have long debate, to spend hours on issues at times when they're discussing things. The Senate likes to get stuff done. And this has been true not only under Phil Berger, it was also true under his predecessor, Democrat Mark Basnight, who worked alongside Tony Rand. And they basically ran a tight ship. And Berger, along with his right-hand man, whether it was first Tom Apodaca or in recent years Bill Rabin, has done the same thing. They basically say, okay, we're going to come in, here's the bill, you get to talk about it for a little while, then we're going to vote. And it'll be interesting to see whether the next leader sticks with that sort of plan or allows for a lot more open debate and discussion. I will be very thrilled to see how that turns out.
17: So now, is it your understanding that Berger will complete his term, or do you suspect he will resign earlier and that this decision will be made before the general election?
18: Berger has indicated that he's going to stay in the job and work throughout the rest of his term. Now, the things that could change that would be if he decides that after serving as the Senate leader that he would want to do some sort of lobbying work. Getting out early would give him time to go through a cooling off period before he could then come back and do lobbying. But a number of people I've talked to have said they just don't see him as a lobbyist after having been the top dog for now 16 years. Does he want to come back and have to sit in another legislator's office and wait for him for a half hour before he gets a meeting with him? So that remains to be seen. Or, you know, if he ends up getting some sort of high profile appointment to some sort of post, that might take him away. But otherwise, the expectation is that he will serve through the end of this session and probably through the end of the year. One of the things that is another item that has to be addressed here is that the leadership job that we're talking about, which is the president pro tem or president pro tempore, is really not officially voted on until the new General Assembly takes office in 2027. So Republicans will have their plan about who they want to have this job, but they really can't make a finalized plan until they know after the election how many seats they have and if they still have a full majority, who their people are, because it'll only be the people in the new General Assembly that takes effect in 2027 that get a vote on this job. So while a lot of lobbying and jockeying for position will be taking place, I'm sure, in the coming months, they can't really take a vote until after the November election.
17: Well, we haven't had a situation similar to this in a long, long time. Perhaps, we could give a few examples of people who have had leadership roles and have returned. For example, Governor Hunt serve split terms. Do you see Senator Berger wanting to get reelected to either the House or our federal office?
18: That's an interesting question. I have not heard any indication that he has any interest in that. There had been some discussion some time ago about potentially Phil Berger running for governor. I think a lot of people at the time said, well, why would he want to do that when he already has probably a more powerful job as the Senate leader? And so I don't know that his public service days are over, but I haven't heard a whole lot of talk about him running for the federal level or trying to come back to the General Assembly. My guess is, if I had to guess, I would say his General Assembly service is probably over. I don't think he'd want to come back and be a backbencher, which is something we've seen. Certainly, Dan Blue was the state House Speaker, and then after he lost the speakership, remained in the House for a number of years, then went to the Senate and became the Senate Democratic leader for a number of years. Harold Brubaker was the state House Speaker for 4 years, and then after Democrats took over again, Speaker Brubaker then spent a number of years, probably at least another decade, in the House among the Republicans as sort of a figure to be consulted about the way the House worked, and one of those wise old men of the House. So I don't see that that's a role that Phil Berger would want to come back to the General Assembly to do, but, you know, he has time to think about what lies ahead for him.
17: Well, it's an interesting situation, and we haven't had a major change like this in a long, long time, so it's going to take everyone a little patience and a little understanding to see how this shakes out.
18: One thing that's probably worth mentioning about this is, and I wrote a column on this topic within the last couple of weeks, and that is no one should expect that Phil Berger is going to drop a lot of political bombs on his way out. I mean, I'm sure he is disappointed he lost. He obviously wanted the job. He spent, the reports are, $10 million trying to win this race and didn't. But he is an institutionalist in the sense that he has respected the Senate and will want the Senate to be in good shape when he leaves. I think he will remember back to the time at the end of 2010 and the beginning of 2011 when Republicans had shocked the world and won the 2010 elections to control both chambers of the General Assembly. And at that time, Mark Basnight, who had been the leader of the state Senate for 18 years, was very gracious to Phil Berger, told his staff, cooperate, make sure they get what they need, and did not try to be a roadblock for the Republicans taking over, which is the contrast in the state House. In the House, outgoing Speaker Joe Hackney played some hardball with the incoming House Speaker Tom Tillis and was delaying items, trying to make sure he could get the best advantage he could for the Democrats when the party leadership changed. So I think Phil Berger probably remembers what Mark Basnight did when he took over and wants to also leave a good example as he's leaving.
17: Well, I want to spend a good bit of time talking about the fall election in the next segment. But in the meantime, you mentioned earlier that there's at least in your mind, there's a possibility that there could be a flip in one of the houses.
18: There's at least a chance of that. I think at the beginning of this year, no one would have said there's really any chance of that the best the Democrats could hope for, and it was a pretty good shot, was to keep Republicans from getting super majorities that could help them override Governor Josh Stein's vetoes. I think that was a pretty, I wouldn't say easy goal, but a goal that you could definitely see in sights for the Democrats. Now, as some of the polls are looking better and better for Democrats, worse and worse for Republicans, I think there's at least some talk that if this ends up being a big wave year for the Democrats, as we've seen in the past for both Democrats and for Republicans, in a big wave year, it's possible that you could flip one or more of the chambers to the Democrats. I think probably the best bet right now is that Republicans maintain control but don't have a supermajority in either the Senate or the House. But there is at least a chance out there, and you know the Democrats are going to fight as hard as they can to win as many seats as they can. And if the political winds are moving in their favor, if they have the good candidates to back in these tightly contested races, it's possible that they could win not only the seats they're supposed to win, but the toss-up races, and maybe even a few seats here and there that would normally lean to Republican but can go to Democrats in a strong Democratic year. So I would not say it is outside the realm of possibility that we could wake up after Election Day in November and see that Democrats will have control over one or even both of the legislative chambers. I wouldn't bet on it, but I wouldn't put it outside the realm of possibility at this point.
17: Well, it's going to be a very exciting 6 months as things begin to come into place. And we want to talk about that in the next segment, and in particular talk about Tom Tillis and what his role might be in the state of North Carolina as he leaves his role in the federal government, but he too will be a person of influence in the state. All that and more as we will continue with the next segment of Carolina Newsmakers right after we take time out for these messages.
0: Hey, it's Amanda here, and I'm back again with my friend Coach Pete. Coach, you know I keep it real, and the older that I get, I'm just under this financial stress. I'm tired of thinking about all the things that I need to do, and my biggest hiccup is me. I'm in my way. I'm stepping on myself because I need to just step aside and let you handle my money.
2: Well, you've won half the battle already to admit that maybe there's some fault. As humans, we never want to admit anything, right? Mm-hmm. We don't want to admit at fault. But yeah, Amanda, it's a tough world out there, and the financial world's even tougher, especially with all these terms they throw around. What mm-hmm. it really comes down to, risk, safety, and income. We're going to walk through with you. Look at your risk, your safety, your understanding, and then lifetime income. We're going to put an income plan together that you can be guaranteed to get for the rest of your life when you hit retirement. And that's what everyone needs, that peace of mind as they approach retirement. Folks, we can do that for you. No cost or obligation if you call right now.
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1: Your WPTF forecast, expects scattered showers and thunderstorms today, high near 80. Tonight, more of the same rainy conditions and a low of 69. For your Sunday, same scenario. Showers and storms likely with a high near 82.
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17: Advice and opinions and thoughts on the general election that's coming up in not so long now. We've been talking about it for quite a while, but we've got some very interesting races. And as you said, there is a considerable chance that there may be some surprises that we weren't anticipating a year ago. One of the candidates that has removed himself is Tom Tillis, and he's coming back to North Carolina. What do you see his role in how he will affect the politics and the government of North Carolina?
18: That is an excellent question, and I wish I had a good definitive answer for it. I think Tom Tillis has the potential of playing a major role, but what that role is, it's hard to say. I've heard a number of people have said, hey, I'd love to see Tom Tillis run for governor because he could be someone who could be sort of a moderating influence between people who are very conservative on the right and folks who are on the political left. My response to that is he would be a very interesting and probably formidable candidate, but could he get out of a Republican primary? Republicans have had in recent years very low opinion of Tom Tillis. The last time that we polled favorability of Tom Tillis some months ago, back when it was a poll of only Republicans, I think his favorability was in the low 30%, and that was among likely Republican Party voters. So Tom Tillis winning a Republican primary for if he wanted to run for governor or if he wanted to try to get back in the Senate at some point seems at this point to be a tough sell. But my guess is he's not done with his political career, so maybe he tries to get some other sort of high-profile role, and it will be very interesting to see what it is that he wants to do. I think that he will be a well-respected person among those who want to see someone who's unfiltered and not just speaking political talking points from either the right or the left. He certainly has a more conservative perspective than a liberal or progressive perspective, but he's also not afraid to say when he thinks that Donald Trump and the Trump administration have done things wrong. So I think that's something that a lot of people will like to hear.
17: Mitch, is the primary system now not working anymore because of the high number of people who are registered as unaffiliated? A lot of people refer to them as independents, but the term in North Carolina is unaffiliated, which means that they can choose which primary they want to vote in. All of them obviously have a leaning, right or left. Many of them are more centralist, I guess, in many respects. But has the primary system, and of course we're watching California, and their primary system is really weird. Has the primary system past its prime?
18: It certainly looks like that may be true. I think the primary system is not now what people expected in the past. And you remember, because this was something that's been a relatively recent development, meaning relatively recent in recent decades. It used to be the primaries were only for the people who were registered Democrats and registered Republicans. If you didn't want to register with one of those parties, tough luck. You had to wait and only vote in nonpartisan elections or the general election. But then first Republicans and later Democrats allowed unaffiliated voters to vote in their primaries. And now, with the ability to vote in either one of those primaries, it's really to an advantage to a voter to not affiliate with one of the parties and say, okay, I'm just going to pick which party I want to vote in their primary this year, and I get to choose either one. I remember fielding at least a handful of calls back in 2016 when Donald Trump ran for the first time, and there were people who were really interested in the Trump candidacy at that point and saw him as a fresh face, who would call and say they complained because they weren't able to vote for him in the primary. And then I asked, well, are you a registered Democrat? And they'd say yes. I go, well, that's why. I mean, if you're registered a Democrat, they're not going to let you vote in the Republican primary. Had that person been an unaffiliated voter, they could have chosen the Republican ballot and voted for Donald Trump. So I think it's going to be very interesting to see what happens in the future. But I think both political parties are going to look at what's happening with their primaries and the types of candidates that are coming out and saying, is there something we need to do differently that's going to allow this process to work better? Remember, on the Republican side, there's been a lot of head scratching about how did they end up with Mark Robinson as a gubernatorial candidate who ends up losing by double-digit points to Josh Stein, when you would have thought the Republican primary process would have led to the best possible candidate. And I think there are other instances where you say, okay, you've got this primary, which is supposed to sift out the candidates and end up with the one who best represents the party, but that doesn't always happen that way. We're seeing in Texas right now that they're in their Senate race, they have the incumbent John Cornyn running in a Republican primary against a fellow named Ken Paxton. And a lot of people on the national level are saying, whatever you think of Cornyn, if Paxton wins because he is seen as a much more likable candidate to the conservative base in Texas, that's going to put Texas in play as a potential Democratic pickup, because for a general election audience, he doesn't work well. And I think we've seen that especially in some other states where a candidate who looks really good to the party base doesn't look as good to a general election audience, and so it ends up hurting the party. So that may be a reason why people will go back at some point and say, this primary system isn't working out the way that we thought it would.
17: Well, at one point in time, we also had platforms that came out from the parties, and we sort of knew what the party line was. When did that disappear?
18: They still have official party platforms, but I don't think that anyone has really paid as much attention to them in recent years, meaning probably the last 10, 20 years.
17: I didn't even know they still had them.
18: they still do them. And among the party aficionados, the people who go to the conventions, there's still a hefty debate about, well, why is this in the party platform? Or why did we take this out of the party platform? But I don't think the general voter or even the general Republican or Democrat pays much attention to that. They really just pay attention to the candidates they're looking at and what the candidates have said.
17: Mitch, when we have all these people who are registered on affiliate, many of which have great leadership qualities, they have effectively, because of the primary system, taken themselves out of the opportunity to serve because they probably can't get their party's nomination. They would look, as I think the Republicans call them, rhinos, and I'm not sure what the Democrats call theirs, but they are effectively not able to get on the ballot as a candidate for either party, even if they would declare at the last moment. What do you see the possibility in North Carolina that a true registered unaffiliate will end up on the ballot and have a really good chance of winning?
18: I think it's going to take a person who has sort of a built-in base of support going into it. I don't think a candidate who maybe has served as a mayor or a county commissioner or has been a legislator and decides, well, I just want to run as an unaffiliated candidate. I think that person faces a really tall mountain, because even though North Carolina has loosened the rules, it's still hard to get on the electoral ballot in North Carolina if you are not a member of a registered party. Now, there are some small parties that have a pretty strong seat at the table. Libertarians have been able to stay on the ballot. The Green Party has been able to get a fairly consistent seat on the ballot. But those are small-scale parties. If someone who was an unaffiliated, who really appealed to the center of both the Democratic and Republican parties, wanted to make an effort, they would have to have a ton of money to be able to get some name recognition or already have some sort of built-in support, someone who's very well-known, a very prominent business person or a person who's prominent in another field like academics, something where they have a really already base of celebrity, for lack of a better term, but and also probably some gravitas where people say, oh, you know, I know this person. This person would be a really good leader. If someone like that came forward and was able to get a good amount of financial backing to be able to get on the ballot and get their name out there and explain, this isn't just a lark. I'm running a successful campaign and I'm going to be in it for the long haul. That type of person might be able to win. But right now, that seems like a very tall order, and I would be hard-pressed to come up with the names of people who would be in a good position to do something like that.
17: Okay, we got
18: other than Don Curtis. You know, if Don Curtis wanted to run, you know, that would, the dominoes would all fall in place, and you'd be right there.
17: Yeah, sure. Okay, so we'll move away from that fantasy. We've got a general election coming up in the fall. What's your prediction of how that's going to come out as it stands today, both nationally and also in the state of North Carolina?
18: Well, I think nationally, the congressional picture looks much better for Democrats than it did at the beginning of this year. They've been certainly thinking that the House was within reach and the Senate potentially within reach. I think that if things were votes were taking place right now for the general election, you would have to bet that the House would likely go over to the Democrats. On the Senate side, it would be very tightly fought. North Carolina's Senate race will be a determining factor, but also potentially that race in Texas, depending on what Texas Republicans do in their primary, and the race in Maine, where Susan Collins is vulnerable, but the person that Maine Democrats have nominated against her has some potentially troubling issues of his own, including what looks like a Nazi tattoo. So, I mean, it's going to be very tight, but I would say that it looks good for Democrats on the state level. With our marquee matchup of the Senate race, it looks right now as if it's former Governor Roy Cooper's to lose. He has substantial leads in polls, including our latest Carolina Journal poll.
17: And we're going to talk about that in the last section.
18: So he has a substantial lead. And I would say, if I had to bet, I'd say the congressional delegation remains in the favor of Republicans, but it might not be the 11-3 majority they think they're going to get. It may be 10-4 or even 9-5 if Democrats are able to pick up some seats that we were not expecting them to have a shot at earlier this year, including the one seat that they have been really making a hard push for in recent months is the far western 11th district, now represented by Chuck Edwards. Chuck Edwards has run into some bad publicity lately, and that was after Democrats had already said they were targeting his seat and after they nominated what they believed to be a very good candidate in Jamie Ager to take on Chuck Edwards. So I would say right now things look good for Democrats. Republicans are going to have to really make a strong case for their leadership and also hope for economic and military and national security issues all to move in their favor in the months ahead in ways that they aren't right now.
17: Well, certainly we have a very unpopular situation in the Mideast. The public is not excited about it, and so that comes into play as well, and that could be a factor that could change, I guess, between now and the general election. Who knows? Our guest is Mitch Kokai. He is the senior political analyst for the John Locke Foundation. We've got one final segment, and we want to talk about a poll that you've recently done there and how that looks. And we'll do that and much more when we continue with the final segment of Carolina Newsmakers.
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10: As a parent, you said you'd never give up the convertible. Look, the van even has its own vacuum. You said you'd never stop listening to your music.
11: Do your happy dance, do your happy dance, yeah.
10: You said you'd never schedule your life around a stuffed animal.
11: Nobody panic. Bun Bun is still at daycare.
10: You said you'd never give in to demands.
11: Two kids meals and a chocolate shake
10: and never put them in harm's way.
11: I'll be right back, little man. Just gonna pop in the store for diapers.
10: But never happens. And no amount of time is okay to leave your child in a car by themselves.

0: But one of the things that we want to talk about is a recent poll that the Carolina Journal conducted about the shape of the Cooper race for Senate, which has not only statewide implications, but also national implications. So tell us about that.
1: Well, the good news for the Cooper campaign, former Governor Roy Cooper, is that his lead over Michael Whatley has increased in the few months since the last time that we talked about this race. So right now, as of May 10th and 11th, when we went to the polls, went to the phones and surveyed 600 likely general election voters in North Carolina, Roy Cooper got about 50% of the vote, just under 50 at 49.8%. And that was 11 points ahead of Michael Whatley at 38.7%. The last time we had polled this in March, the lead for Cooper was 8 points. So his lead has grown. Couple of other interesting factors there. When you look at this Senate race, Roy Cooper is doing very well among the so-called independents. You know, we call them unaffiliateds here, but the poll asked independents. He had a 23-point lead there, 53% to 30% among the independents. He also had a significant lead among the Democrats, as you'd expect, but not even doing as poorly as you'd expect among Republicans. We also asked, in addition to the Senate race itself, for people's favorability of both Roy Cooper and Michael Whatley. And those were very interesting results as well. Roy Cooper, favorability about 50%. His unfavorables, about 39%. That 11 points above water was about the same the last time that we asked this. Among Republicans, where you think, well, maybe he's only in the single digits. No, he's actually doing okay. He's got 14% support among the Republicans, 82% among Democrats, and very significantly for this race among independents, 53% favorability versus 37% unfavorable for Roy Cooper. He's doing well pretty much in all groups. And even among people who have a high approval rating for President Donald Trump, 13% of them like Roy Cooper. Now, Michael Whatley, big challenge for him. We asked about his favorability. His favorability rate is 25%. The good news is that his unfavorable is just 22%, so he's not below water. But the bad news is 19% of those who were polled, and this is likely general election voters, so these are people who generally pay attention, 19% of the people who were polled had no opinion of Michael Whatley, and a third of them, 33%, have never heard of him. 33% of the likely general election voters have never heard of the Republican U.S. Senate candidate. And if you look among Republicans, while he has about 56% support among them and only 5% have an unfavorable opinion of him, 22% of Republican likely general election voters don't know who Michael Whatley is. So this is a sign that he really has a lot of work to do, not only to try to get within striking distance of Roy Cooper for this race, but just to get people to know who he is.
0: Did you do, was there a question about the likelihood of, would you vote? For example, you know, the turnout, it gets to be important. And right now it would appear that Democrats have more reason to turn out in the general election this year than Republicans do.
1: Yeah, our poll is of likely general election voters. So they basically are sifted out when we do the poll, if they're thinking they're not going to vote. So if you have indicated to the pollster that you're not likely to vote, you're sifted out before the questions are even asked. So these are the numbers among the people who are likely to vote. I think another thing that's worth mentioning here is we also asked whether the U.S. is heading in the right direction or off on the wrong track, and the numbers there are not good for the Republican Party, which is seen as the party in power. Right now, that number is 39% who think things are moving in the right direction, and 58%, so almost 3 in 5, who think we're on the wrong track. Republicans have a much stronger view of where things are going, with 75% of them saying things are moving in the right direction, but just 7% of Democrats, 7% of Democrats think things are moving in the right direction, and only 35% of independents. Also, there was a very interesting racial breakdown on

0: that question, where we had 46% of white voters think things are moving in the right direction, 53% on the wrong track. But among black voters, only 14% think things are moving in the right direction. 84% said things are on the wrong track. And I looked at that number and I thought, I wonder if that has something to do, because of the timing of our poll, with the fact that we've just had the major news about the Supreme Court and the Voting Rights Act, and a lot of publicity about efforts to take away African Americans' ability to vote and to participate in the political process. Is that something that has soured African American voters on where things are going with the country right now? All of those numbers portend poorly for the party in power, and of course the party in power right now are the Republicans.
1: Did you ask any questions about the effect of the Epstein matter? Because that apparently is still going to be a factor, and that is even amongst the base support of the president, that is still a concern, even it's fairly bipartisan.
0: Yeah, we did not ask anything specifically about Epstein and his impact, but that's a good segue into the fact that we did ask for approval ratings of both President Trump and also Josh Stein. And it might be good to give that contrast. The approval rating for President Donald Trump, 42% at this point, and disapproval, 57%. If you look back to last September, Donald Trump's approval rating was in North Carolina was almost 50%. It was 49.4%, disapproval 40%. So he was almost nine and a half points above water. By November, he had dropped down to 7 points below water. By March, 9 points below water. Now 15 points below water. He still has 84% support among Republicans, only 7% approval among Democrats, and only 35% approval among the independents. 63% of independents saying they don't like the job that Donald Trump is doing. And interestingly enough, among the Democrats and the independents, those numbers, Trump approval, are almost exactly the same as the whether the U.S. is on the right direction or the wrong track. So that says to me, Democrats and unaffiliateds or independents are looking at the U.S. situation, not really liking what they're seeing right now, and they're saying, Donald Trump, it's because of you. I think another interesting thing to throw out there is that we also asked about the approval rating for our governor, Josh Stein. Much better situation for him. He is right now at 50% approval, 32% disapproval, so 18 points above water. And that's been fairly consistent for a while, going back to last September. Every time we've asked this, he's either been 18, 20, 21 points above water. Among Republicans, who you might expect to have a low opinion of a Democratic governor, support it, or favorability is 29%. So almost 3 in 10 Republicans have a good opinion of what Josh Stein is doing. He has 73% support among Democrats and 50% approval among independents, with just 33% disapproval. So while Donald Trump is getting some criticism among these likely voters, Josh Stein, his situation's looking pretty good. And if you are someone who's thinking about challenging Josh Stein in 2028, looking at this poll right now, you might want to think twice about that, or try to come up with some sort of strategy that would make voters not like Josh Stein as much as they do right now, because he's sitting pretty.
1: Well, the war, of course, is very unpopular with most American citizens. There doesn't appear to be a win-win to come out of that. Obviously, the president needs to settle it as quickly as he can, and we need to get
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4: Breaking news at Town Hall. I'm Bob Agnew in Washington. The new chairman of the Federal Reserve was sworn in Friday, Kevin Warsh, to succeed Jerome Powell, as Laura Winters reports.
5: The new Fed chair, Kevin Warsh, sworn in at the White House by Supreme Court Justice Clarence Thomas. President Trump at the event telling reporters,
6: "Thankfully, unlike some of his predecessors, Kevin understands that when the economy is booming, it is, that's a good thing. We don't have to go crazy. Just let it boom. We want it to boom."
5: Laura Winters reporting.
4: Correspondent Jennifer King, meanwhile, has a report on developments in that deadly drug overdose case in New Mexico.
7: Authorities say fentanyl and methamphetamine were found at a house where New Mexico responders got sick after answering an overdose call. Steve McLaughlin is the chief medical officer for University of New Mexico Hospital.
8: When someone's exposed to an opioid or like fentanyl, initially they will often become drowsy. They can actually become unconscious. And then we see their breathing slow down and that they can, in fact, stop breathing.
7: Mika and Georgia Rascon were identified as two of the three people in the house who died. A fourth person who was unresponsive and one of the responders who became sick were still hospitalized as of Friday. Mountaineer Mayor Peter Nieto says authorities were called to the house by a worried co-worker of one of the victims. The investigation is still ongoing. I'm Jennifer King.
4: Tulsi Gabbard resigns from the administration.
9: Gabbard is resigning from her post as Director of National Intelligence to support her husband through his battle with, quote, an extremely rare form of bone cancer. Gabbard notified President Trump during a meeting in the Oval Office Friday. Her last day as ODNI is expected to be June 30th. In her formal resignation letter, Gabbard says she is, quote, deeply grateful for the trust you placed in me and for the opportunity to lead the office of the Director of the National Intelligence for the last year and a half. She said she has, quote, made significant progress at the ODNI, advancing unprecedented transparency and restoring integrity to the intelligence community.
4: More on these stories at townhall.com.
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11: I'm John Champion. A woman is now charged with two counts of attempted murder following a shooting that injured two attorneys outside the Old Way County Courthouse Friday morning. Raleigh police say that 57-year-old Gwendolyn White shot the victims Mary Harris and Jeffrey Whitley. The attorneys identified were representing the Rollsville Police Department in a 4-year-old civil case involving White. Raleigh Chief of Police Rico Boyce explained to reporters what happened.
12: The suspect left the courthouse, retrieved their vehicle, and returned back to the courthouse here on Fayetteville Street. The suspect got out of the vehicle, approached the two victims, shot both victims, and that's when the deputies and officers were able to take that suspect in custody.
11: The shooting incident closed streets and the courthouse closed early Friday as well. Your WPTF forecast. Expect scattered showers and thunderstorms today, high near 80. Tonight, more of the same, rainy conditions and a low of 69. John Champion, WPTF News.
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11: I'm John Champion. A woman is now charged with two counts of attempted murder following a shooting that injured two attorneys outside the Old Wake County Courthouse Friday morning. Raleigh police say that 57-year-old Gwendolyn White shot the victims Mary Harris and Jeffrey Whitley. The attorneys identified were representing the Rollsville Police Department in a four-year-old civil case involving White. Raleigh Chief of Police Rico Boyd spoke to the media after the incident.
12: What we do know is that there was some court case here in the old courthouse on the 10th floor with all the parties involved.
11: The shooting incident closed streets and the courthouse closed early Friday as well. We're learning more about the sudden death of NASCAR legend Kyle Busch. The Associated Press reports Busch became unresponsive Wednesday while testing in a Chevrolet racing simulator in Concord before being taken to a Charlotte area hospital. NASCAR confirms Busch died on Thursday at the age of 41 following what it describes as a severe illness. An official cause of death has not been released. Busch won two NASCAR Cup Series championships and more than 60 Cup Series races during his career. As the Carolina Hurricanes win on the ice, many businesses in the Triangle are also benefiting at the cash register. Alex Troggett, Elon University professor of sports management, says visiting fans are making a difference.
22: So the real economic driver are those fans from outside, and we have a benefit in that Montreal fans travel well, and they will tend to kind of generate a lot of revenue.
11: Game 2 against Montreal is tonight in Raleigh. It's estimated that with a single sold-out playoff game injecting an estimated $2 to $3 million into the local economy. Your WPTF forecast, wet weather ahead for the long weekend. Expect scattered showers and thunderstorms today, high near 80. Tonight, more of the same, rainy conditions, an expected low of 69. For your Sunday, same scenario, showers and storms likely, expected high near 82. John Champion, WPTF News.
1: This is Saturday Morning Magazine for May 23rd, 2026. I am Bruce Farrell. Thanks for being with us. You may have noticed things sound a little bit different on WPTF today. It was the end of an era as last night CBS News Radio discontinued operations at 11:30 Eastern Time. Earlier in the week, our Jeff Hamlin spoke with one of the longtime voices of CBS Radio News, Steve Kathan.
2: When you joined CBS Radio, I mean, you were covering the conventions, the Democratic Convention in 1992 and eventually in 1996. That led to Bill Clinton getting nominated back in 1992, of course. He had a pretty strong convention back in 92. So as things have changed over time here, do the conventions mean as much as they used to? Was that among the first real important things that you covered for CBS News?
6: It was, yeah. I would think 92 was one of them. There were a few assignments in there, too. But I think that was, there was a time when, you know, we in radio, I want to say, sent more than a dozen people to cover the conventions, whether it was to have anchors in certain day parts, whether it's to have, you know, managers managing the situation, long-form coverage at night where you go wall-to-wall. That sort of thing doesn't happen anymore, and largely it's because, you know, the political parties don't want as much drama in terms of the outcome as, you know, they want to stage manage as much as they can and have it all about the message. So I think over time, with cutbacks in terms of staff size, married to the fact that, you know, these conventions really are just a PR campaign, basically, to get you on board with this candidate, and there's no real excitement about where things might go. Maybe choosing a vice presidential nominee, although, you know, these days that's usually salted away well before a convention. So I think the lack of drama also has driven, you know, some news organizations to say, we got to peel back a little bit on this.
2: Are we going to hear your voice again?
6: I hope so. You know, I don't know in what form or where, but you know, I've had a great run at CBS. It's been an incredible place to work. It was, you know, one of the great places to get on board. You know, I wrote for Douglas Edwards in my early days there for about a year and a half, and got to meet a lot of great people in the industry. And I've just had a terrific time, and I hope you know, listeners I've come away with the fact that, you know, this guy tells it like it is and is a straight shoot.
2: Yeah. Whenever I've heard your voice over the years, and I heard it going back to the 90s when I wanted to be in radio, always relied on you, and you certainly brought assurance and certainty with your reporting, Steve. And I'm just so honored that you could join us here today. I'm just sad that we won't hear CBS Radio after Friday, but I just want to congratulate you on what's been a great run and a job well done.
6: Thanks. It's hard to believe it's coming to an end, but I appreciate those kind words, and the best to you and you folks in the Raleigh area.
2: Absolutely. Steve, take care, and we'll be still be listening here throughout the course of this week. Thank you so much for all the great reporting.
6: Thank you. Take care.
2: You too.

May 23, 1987, the North Carolina Vietnam Veterans Memorial was dedicated on the grounds of the state capitol in Raleigh. Entitled After the Firefight, the memorial honors the more than 206,000 men and women of the state who served in the Vietnam War. Designed by Abby Godwin of Colfax in Guilford County, the monument depicts two soldiers carrying a wounded comrade to a nearby landing zone to await medical help. The clothing and equipment of the soldiers portrayed were sculpted from items loaned to the artists by Vietnam veterans. During the 4 years she worked on the project, Godwin immersed herself in the conflict, collecting artifacts, reading histories and literature from the period extensively, and talking to Vietnam veterans. The monument was the first on the Capitol grounds to be authorized since the World War II era, and is the first to be sculpted by a woman. It's also the first on Union Square to depict an African American. As we salute America 250, this day in North Carolina history, presented in cooperation with the North Carolina Department of Natural and Cultural Resources. Find out more at dncr.nc.gov. I'm Bruce Farrell.

0: for a look at the big picture of weather, here's Kyle Nashon with State Assistant Climatologist.
1: It's almost June, and right now it seems like the only hurricane season we really want to be talking about is over at the Lenovo Center and the Carolina Hurricanes. But unfortunately, we have to talk about the other hurricane season. June 1st, that's when the hurricane season starts. We were talking earlier. You said NOAA has just put out its outlook. So give us the hurricane season outlook, and what can we potentially expect to see this season?
2: Yeah, this is an interesting outlook. Yeah, there are some years, like last year, where we may look at five or six different factors that we all expect may play some role in the activity. Last year, we were looking at things like the African monsoon pattern, because we thought that might supply a little extra moisture to systems that were moving off the coast of Africa and over across the Atlantic. This is not one of those years. This is a very simple outlook this year. We are focused on two main factors that we think will be the driving forces in the Atlantic this summer and fall. One of those is the Atlantic sea surface temperatures. Right now, they are warmer than normal going into the season, just like we saw last year. And if you remember back to early last summer, we saw a decent amount of early activity. In June and early July, we had three named storms, including Tropical Storm Chantal, that moved in across the Carolinas. So we think with that warm water in place, we could see a fast start to this season. The other big factor we're watching is this developing El Nino. We've talked a little bit about this over the last few weeks and months about what that could mean for us later in the year. But in terms of the tropics, that means when you have a strong El Nino developing, usually that shuts down the Atlantic activity. That creates more upper-level wind shear, and that tends to tear apart developing storms.

0: Saturday Morning Magazine with Bruce Farrell continues.
1: Thanks for staying with us. It is the Memorial Day weekend. Kelly Ransdell, Director of Public Education at the National Fire Protection Association, spoke with Lisa Price about grill safety for the holiday.
2: You know, with the start of summer being, the unofficial start of summer, I should say, being Memorial Day, a lot of us get outside because the weather has gotten nice. In fact, it's gotten a little hotter than I prefer. And I know you're in North Carolina as well, so you know what I'm talking about. But it's the time, the biggest point here is it's the time to start grilling. And there's a lot that can be done to make sure that we're protecting, you know, ourselves from fires or causing fires.
3: Absolutely. And, you know, we're a little different here in North Carolina because many people grill all year, especially in the central part of our state. But this is a good time to actually do some maintenance on your grill and check it to keep you fire safe. So it's a good reminder as we kick off the Memorial Day season to, even though we use them all year, to go and check them at this time of the month.
2: You know, Kelly, this surprised me. Between 2020 and 2024, the U.S. fire departments responded to an annual average of more than 12,000 home fires involving grills, hibachis, or barbecues, including over 6,100 structure fires and 6,000 outside or unclassified fires, causing 15 deaths. That's a lot.
3: It is, and it really is from multiple things. One is how you grill affects your likelihood of the possibility of you having a fire, and that is if you use gas, so if you use propane or if you use charcoal, there's different things you can do to make sure that you're safe. The other thing is really we see that a lot of times fires occur because people haven't cleaned their grill. And so as a result of that, you can have fires that start. But really the leading cause of these fires is where you grill, and that is having your grill too close to your home, too close to anything that can burn.
2: Yeah, because that siding can catch fire very quickly, and the heat is intense. So what is some way that we can make sure we're moving? Okay, let's say we've got our grill away, we've checked it out, we've cleaned it. What else do we need to be looking for? Is it safer to use a gas grill compared to a charcoal grill, or does it really matter?
3: It doesn't really matter as long as you do a few safety precautions with each. So if you're grilling with a gas grill, first thing we want you to do is always check that the lines are connected properly and that they have a nice tight fit. And then if you're reusing a gas line, you want to check it and make sure it has no leaks. Now, there's a really easy way to do that. That is just do a little soapy water mixture in a spray bottle. And when you turn the gas on, you can actually spray the line. And if you see bubbles, that means there's a good chance that line needs to be replaced. Mm. And you always want to be safe, not sorry with that. Now, if you're using charcoal, you want to always use charcoal starting fluid. You never want to use any other type of fluid on it because it can cause it to actually flash and set you and the grill and other things on fire. So you always want to use charcoal starter fluid. And once that fire has started and they're starting to warm up, you never add any fluids to that because it can also cause it to flare up. And so I think that the best thing for people to do is people like different types of grills, mm-hmm. but just to use them properly and check them.
2: How important is it to let those coals cool as well? Because, you know, even if you're going to put them in a metal container, they need to be cooled off completely, don't they?
3: Absolutely. And, you know, we're actually in a drought in North Carolina.
2: Yes.
3: And so we have to be particularly careful when we're doing any kind of grilling or any type of burning, whether we have a little fire pit or whatever, that we make sure that they're out. And that is, you want to always make sure that if possible, you take those ashes and wet them. And that even with charcoal, as you burn them down, it is so important to make sure that they're completely out. You don't ever want to place those coals in a traditional trash can because that can also start a fire. So if you have a metal bucket, you can put them in that. Still away from your home is best practice. But you can wet those ashes to make sure that they're good and out and that they don't actually become airborne.

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12: Your WPTF forecast: expect scattered showers and thunderstorms today, high near 80. Tonight, more of the same rainy conditions and a low of 69. For your Sunday, same scenario. Showers and storms likely with a high near 82.
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12: I'm John Champion. Experts are emphasizing practicing grill safety this Memorial Day weekend. Kelly Ransdell is the Director of Public Education at the National Fire Protection Association and tells WPTF News.
14: You want to always use charcoal starting fluid. You never want to use any other type of fluid on it because it can cause it to actually flash and set you and the grill and other things on fire.
12: Data shows gas grills account for 76% of home grilling fires. Kids in North Carolina are accounting down to summer break, but many parents are worried about the cost of summer programs. A new study says families are struggling to afford camps and enrichment activities. Elizabeth Anderson with the State Association for After School Programs says parents still want opportunities that keep kids engaged.
15: These are all the things that parents say they want for their kids in summer programs, and the good news is that summer programs can deliver on that if a kid has access to them.
12: John Champion, WPTF News.
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18: Visiting now with a producer who's done stage and screen and all kinds of things, and his name is Julian Schlossberg, and he's also done a book, Try Not to Hold It Against Me, A Producer's Life, which he's also converted to an audio book. Julian, thanks for being with us.
26: Well, thank you, Bruce, for asking me.
18: All right. Well, let's start with the name of the book, Try Not to Hold It Against Me. Why did you come up with that name?
26: Well, there were a lot of people that I worked with in my 60 productions that I did that had mixed reputations. For example, the great director Elia Kazan, who directed the original Death of a Salesman and Streetcar Named Desire, also had named names during the McCarthy period. So a lot of people weren't thrilled with him, but I had a wonderful relationship for 40 years. Without a contract, just a handshake. There was a fellow named Alan Klein who was the manager of the Beatles and the Rolling Stones at the same time at one point. And he also had what you would call a mixed reputation, very litigious. And I've done all of Woody Allen's plays on Broadway and off-Broadway I've produced, and Woody's had also some bad publicity. And finally, there was a kid from Buffalo, New York, who was a big rock and roll promoter. And when the Rolling Stones only had 5 or 6 dates in America, they gave it to Buffalo. It was one of them, which was not a major city. Sinatra would go out. He went to Buffalo. So this guy came to me in order to learn the movie business, and I taught him. His name was Harvey Weinstein.
18: Ah.
26: So, you know, there were a lot of things where people could say, what? You were involved with him or that person? But the answer is I was. With Harvey, I never expected him to hit the heights he hit or, sadly, the depths he sunk to.
18: Is there a particular interview or interviews or anything that really stands out in your mind?
26: Well, there was an attorney named F. Lee Bailey, and I had known of him because he was involved in the O.J. Simpson case, the Boston Strangler case, the Patty Hearst case. He was a giant, huge attorney. But I had never met anyone where I had what I would consider a wild tennis game, back and forth, back and forth. And I was really surprised at how informed he was, but also how good I felt the interview went. The other interview that I'm very proud of was with President George H.W. Bush, who was so charming and so warm and so welcoming. And at the end of the interview, I said, Mr. President, would you consider imitating Dana Carvey imitating you? And he did it. He did it. He put his two fingers up, Bruce, and said, don't ask me. I was in Points of Light.
18: No broccoli.
26: And he did it. That's right.
18: No broccoli.
26: It was just, so that's kind of things you don't forget.
18: Now, we're almost out of time, but what is, in your view, the true job of a producer?
26: Well, a real lead producer, a producer who doesn't just write a check or is the mistress of the star, a real producer finds the property, hires the director, works with the writer, is involved in the casting, and then gets involved in the marketing, the selling of that product. A producer really, it's a very, very hectic full-time job, but one that can give you great gratification. And I've been doing it for over 60 years.
18: And what are, we'll wrap it up with this, what are some tips that you would suggest if young, you know, we got seniors graduating college, other folks who want to get in or stay in the business, would you have any sage this advice for them?
26: It's a very competitive, tough field, as you know, unless you really love it. If you're going in to make money and to meet girls or whatever those things are, you got to have much more of a passion than that. You have to really love it. And the most important thing, because it's so discouraging, there's so much rejection, that you just don't let go of the ledge. You hold on to that ledge and climb up somehow.
18: Well, if anybody wants to learn anything more about your podcasts, about your audio book, about your whole career, how can they do that?
26: Well, thank you for asking. Let's see. The books are on Amazon, of course, both books. The second book I wrote was called My First Book, Part 2. And the show is called Julian Schlossberg's Movie Talk. It's on Facebook. You just type in Julian Schlossberg's Movie Talk, and we've had so many wonderful people, three shows with Woody Allen and Alec Baldwin and Sarah Jessica Parker, Alan Alder, Tony Shalhoub, Matthew Broderick. There's a slew of wonderful people who we do at least 45 minutes to an hour. So it's in-depth interviews if you can handle it.
18: Fantastic. And a man who's not afraid to drop names, that's for sure. Julian Schlossberg, yes.
26: Bruce, I live for that.
18: Well, Julian Schlossberg, we want to thank you for being with us. Again, it is Try Not to Hold It Against Me, both in print and in audiobook, as well as a podcast on Facebook. Julian, we could probably go on for hours, but we are out of time, and I thank you for yours.
26: Thank you, Bruce. It was a pleasure talking to you.
0: NCN News, I'm Alyssa Vale. Evacuation orders in California expand as responders try to get a handle on a potentially dangerous chemical leak. The AP's Jennifer King reports.
1: About 40,000 people were placed under evacuation orders in Southern California due to a leak of hazardous chemicals that started Thursday afternoon at the GKN Aerospace facility in Garden Grove. Officials say a valve on a tank holding thousands of gallons of methyl methacrylate, a highly toxic and flammable chemical used in making plastic parts, overheated and began venting. Responders were unable to stop the leak overnight. Garden Grove Fire Chief Craig Covey says it's a crisis situation.
2: The tank fails and spills a total of about 6,000 to 7,000 gallons of very bad chemicals into the parking lot in that area. Or two, the tank goes into a thermal runaway and blows up.
1: I'm Jennifer King.
0: SpaceX has launched its biggest, most powerful Starship yet. The rocket blasted off from the southern tip of Texas on Friday, carrying 20 mock Starlink satellites on a test flight, extending halfway around the world.
3: The highest level of drought has returned to North Carolina. Shout out to Harrogate Hill has the latest.
4: 1 week after exceptional levels called D4 were eliminated from the state, they have returned to an area just southeast of Boone in the North Carolina mountains. Now 65% of the state is in extreme drought, including the majority of central North Carolina. And 97% of the state is in severe drought, with only a small region of far northeast of the state being under a moderate drought. It would take a foot to 14 inches of rainfall in 1 month to completely end the drought conditions locally. I'm Shadai Target Hill.
3: A Johnson County jury has convicted a man of first-degree murder in the 2022 stabbing death of a 19-year-old gas station employee. Alexander Leon Herrera was found guilty of killing William Hayden Fitzpatrick at a Murphy USA gas station. You're listening to NCN News. Europeans are told to expect oil and gas prices to remain above what they were before the Iran war for at least until the end of next year. Rich Thomason reports.
6: The European Union's economy commissioner also says higher energy prices are primarily responsible for driving inflation to a forecast of 3.1% for this year and 2.4% for 2027. That's a good deal higher than the earlier forecast for this year of 1.9%. European Central Bank President Christine Lagarde says lagging effects would keep the price of goods elevated even if the conflict in the Mideast ended now. Rich Thomason reporting.
3: Wake County Sheriff's deputies are investigating after a man was shot on Friday. Deputies said they were called around 10 p.m. to reports of a person shot. He was taken to the hospital where he was expected to be okay. Deputies said one person has been detained and there is no threat to the community. Experts are emphasizing practicing grill safety ahead of the Memorial Day weekend. Kelly Ransdell is the director of public education at the National Fire Protection Association and tells NCN News.
14: You want to always use charcoal starting fluid. You never want to use any other type of fluid on it because it can cause it to actually splash and set you and the grill and other things on fire.
3: Data shows gas grills account for 76% of home grilling fires. Scott Reamer is the country's only full-time professional coach for kids competing in the Scripps National Spelling Bee. The 32-year-old Reamer has coached five national champions, including two of the last three. Reamer claims 34 spellers as his students this year and has worked with no fewer than 29 during each of the past four Bees. He charges up to $180 for an hour-long private lesson. And if spellers finish in the top 10 and earn a cash prize, he receives up to 10% of their winnings. Alyssa Vale, NCN News.
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18: Thanks for staying with us. Hamilton is back at the Durham Performing Arts Center, and Gail Hurd spoke with one of the performers, J.J. Jeter, a fellow North Carolinian.
8: I've been doing the show for about 9 years now, and it continues to find a newer audience and younger people and just people really from all different types of creeds and things. And, you know, I've said this before, but, you know, Hamilton has a beautiful way of providing so many access points for so many people. Like, there is a thing for you in this show, and I think that is one of the most exciting things about it.
9: You know what's so funny about Hamilton? I've seen it a couple of times now, and I remember the first time I saw it, and I was like, okay, people are going 3, 4, 5, you know, multiple times.
8: Right.
9: I was like, all right, the first time. I said, it's fun. Yeah, great. Then the second time, I got it. Do you think that people just get more and more as they go? Is that why they went over and over again? I mean, of course, the songs are fun, and then you make you think a little bit about your history, but I swear the second time I saw it, it was like a light bulb moment. It was like, yeah, I get it. I can see this thing 10 times.
8: Right. Well, that's what's so cool. I mean, to be honest with you, I'm still having moments where I'm like, oh man, like that's what that means.
9: Yeah.
8: Or, you know, or like, oh, I didn't realize we were doing that in the show. You know, I may look to the left or to the right, you know, where I may normally not look, and there's something happening, and I'm like, oh my God, I've seen this show over 1,000 times, and I did not know that was happening. You know, I think that's the gift of Hamilton. I think really that's why people keep coming back, is that, you know, not only are you seeing new things, but there's always new people, and so which means, like, new interpretations, new approaches to the work, which I think adds to that element of surprise and of, you know, people wanting to just come back and see what the take is today.
9: Yeah, you know? There you go. And I think it's so funny. We joke that people who are in this country, you know, who are citizens, don't always know their history. And I think it's really serving, you know, not only just as fun and entertainment, but a big history lesson.
8: I agree. You know, I also think, you know, Hamilton is, I say this all the time, Hamilton is, yes, a reflection of the history, but it is also a show of not necessarily about who we are, but who we want to be. I think, like, you know, having, you know, the bodies that, you know, take on these roles, especially at this time in our history, you know, it continues to be a sort of like call in as to like, look, this is what we can look like. This is what we can be, right? As you know, you from whatever part of the world you are, you know, I feel that, you know, you can come to the show and no matter where you are in your life, no matter where you are in your journey, there is some inspiration of like, you can create something that can affect the world no matter what you look like.
9: Yeah.
8: And that you are absolutely like an active participant and should be an active participant in your history and in your country's history.
9: Absolutely.
8: So it's exciting.
9: And you know, I love the fact that it's so multicultural, which is something that, you know, was, Lin-Manuel Miranda's, you know, vision too, and really is what our country is now. And I'm glad you brought up the history because we're celebrating 250 years now. And so this seems like the fact that it's coming back on the road is right in time with that. And you know, are you expecting maybe a different take from it because we are, you know, making this big, you know, USA 250 event and campaign right now?
8: You know, I think art reflects life and vice versa. So I think that, like, you know, I tend to see that this show continues to be quite in alignment with whatever is happening politically and socially in our country.
9: Yeah.
8: And I think that's what's so great, and I think that's what keeps it fresh for us and for each audience, is that, like, no matter where you, again, are from, there is a point of relation, a point of access in terms of, like, where you are in your understanding of the country, your understanding of the world, your understanding of the history, but that you do walk away with so much that is packed inside of this amazing story.
9: Yeah. Let me ask you this, you're playing Aaron Burr now, and I know you've played Hamilton. Do you think that Aaron Burr was misunderstood? I mean, because of course he's not the protagonist in this story.
8: That's definitely a word for it. You know, I was saying to a friend before, you know, I think one of the most exciting opportunities in playing this role is the opportunity to make Burr's case every night. You know, you I'm not giving any spoilers, you know, but at the beginning he sort of says what he's going to do at the end of the play, and I think one of the most exciting things is sometimes, you know, sometimes I can get so wrapped in what's happening in the moment that I forget that, oh yeah, I have to like do this thing at the end of the play. And I think that to me is, I think, the evidence of, you know, everyone in life, you know, you don't leave the world unscathed, right? No. Like we all have made decisions that maybe we're not so proud of, but they all come from somewhere, you know. We don't just like wake up and do things. And I think in that way, he's so relatable to all of us.
9: JJ, thank you so much for taking time, and we look forward to seeing you at the DPAC in Hamilton.
8: I really appreciate
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32: Your WPTF forecast. Expect scattered showers and thunderstorms today, high near 80. Tonight, more of the same rainy conditions and a low of 69. For your Sunday, same scenario. Showers and storms likely with a high near 82.
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4: It's almost June, and right now it seems like the only hurricane season we really want to be talking about is over at the Lenovo Center and the Carolina Hurricanes. But unfortunately, we have to talk about the other hurricane season. June 1st, that's when the hurricane season starts. We were talking earlier, you said NOAA has just put out its outlook. So give us the hurricane season outlook, and what can we potentially expect to see this season?
5: Yeah, this is an interesting outlook. Yeah, there are some years, like last year, where we may look at five or six different factors that we all expect may play some role in the activity. Last year, we were looking at things like the African monsoon pattern, because we thought that might supply a little extra moisture to systems that were moving off the coast of Africa and over across the Atlantic. This is not one of those years. This is a very simple outlook this year. We are focused on two main factors that we think will be the driving forces in the Atlantic this summer and fall. One of those is the Atlantic sea surface temperatures. Right now, they are warmer than normal going into the season, just like we saw last year. And if you remember back to early last summer, we saw a decent amount of early activity. In June and early July, we had three named storms, including Tropical Storm Chantal, that moved in across the Carolinas. So we think with that warm water in place, we could see a fast start to this season. The other big factor we're watching is this developing El Nino. We've talked a little bit about this over the last few weeks and months about what that could mean for us later in the year. But in terms of the tropics, that means when you have a strong El Nino developing, usually that shuts down the Atlantic activity. That creates more upper level wind shear, and that tends to

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So goes the Memorial Day weekend edition of Saturday Morning Magazine. Thank you for stopping by. The news is next. We follow that up with Mike Raley and Rufus Edmiston and your phone calls on the Weekend Gardener here on WPTF. I'm Bruce Farrell, hoping for you a great rest of your holiday weekend.

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1: Breaking news at Town Hall. I'm Bob Agnew in Washington. Poland's foreign secretary says he appreciates President Trump's decision to deploy an additional 5,000 U.S. troops to his country.
2: I want to thank President Trump for his announcement that rotation, the presence of American troops in Poland will be maintained more or less at previous level.
1: There's Poland's foreign secretary, Radoslaw Sikorski. Meanwhile, a Ukrainian drone attack has caused a fire at a Russian oil terminal. Russia's Astra News outlet reported that Ukrainian drone struck the Shakaris oil terminal. That's a key site for Russian state-controlled pipelines. President Trump is touting what he calls a major jobs milestone in this country. When we get more from correspondent John Scott.
3: President Trump says 100% of net new jobs since 2025 have been created in the private sector as his administration seeks to root out unnecessary bureaucrats within the federal government. Speaking at the swearing-in of Kevin Warsh as the new Federal Reserve Chair, Mr. Trump said the administration cut excess government positions, adding that many former federal workers are now earning significantly more in private industry. John Scott reporting.
1: A quote by Donald Trump after his 2024 New York conviction still resonates with family and supporters. Here's correspondent Laura Winters.
4: Eric Trump telling reporters his father stayed upbeat after the 2024 conviction in the Stormy Daniels case, saying, "We're going to win this all," meaning both the legal fights and a return to the White House. Eric says that optimism left a lasting impression with his family and Americans and underscores the failure of prosecutors who tried to end his father's political career.
1: And that report from correspondent Laura Winters, Eric Trump says that that confident promise made at the time should haunt the prosecutors who thought otherwise. More from townhall.com.
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6: I'm Shadate Hargett Hill. A woman is now charged with two counts of attempted murder following a shooting that injured two attorneys outside the Old Wake County Courthouse Friday morning. Raleigh police say that 57-year-old Gwendolyn White shot the victims Mary Harris and Jeffrey Whitley. The attorneys identified there representing the Roseville police in a four-year-old civil case involving White. Raleigh Chief of Police Rico Boyce explains.
7: The suspect left the courthouse, retrieved their vehicle, and returned back to the courthouse here on Fayetteville Street. The suspect got out of the vehicle, approached the two victims, shot both victims, and that's when the deputies and officers were able to take that suspect in custody.
6: Tanera Gilbert tells CBS 17 she was inside the courtroom when she heard the start of the chaos outside.
8: You heard the yelling. I guess she was fussing with them, arguing, and then just real quickly you heard rapid shots.
6: Experts are emphasizing practicing grill safety ahead of the Memorial Day weekend. Kelly Ransdell is the director of public education at the National Fire Protection Association and tells WPTF News.
9: You want to always use charcoal starting fluid. You never want to use any other type of fluid on it because it can cause it to actually flash and set you and the grill and other things on fire.
6: Data shows gas grills account for 76% of home grilling fires. One of the hardest hit communities by Hurricane Helene is back open for the holiday weekend. The town suffered catastrophic damage after receiving more than 22 inches of rain almost 2 years ago. Dave Diario, Lake Lures Mayor Pro Tem, who has lived in the area for 14 years, tells ABC 11.
10: It was really a mixture of the water and the mudslides. The water was bad, but we've dealt with water before, but the mudslides were horrendous. tremendous, and that's really what created most of the damage.
6: Your WPTF forecast, periods of rain throughout the day and evening, a high of 75, low of 53. Shadassi Hargett Hill, WPTF News.
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0: Well, we're back again with WPTF Weekend Gardener. Whether you like it or not, I mean, you can turn the radio off if you want to. I'll be 75 years old next year. Can you believe it? Rufus is going to be 85 this year, next month. two months.
1: Well, how about July the 12th?
0: Yeah.
1: yes. I guess we believe in the Fountain of Youth, Fred. I've got it. My second wind.
0: Fred Gaines is with us. We're at Bell's Carpets and Floors in Raleigh, right behind Costco here on a kind of a misty morning. Fred, nice to be here again.
2: Oh, it's always nice to be here.
0: Yeah.
2: Look forward.
0: No matter what, huh?
2: Yeah, exactly. Yeah.
0: So there's so much to talk about here. People do a lot of renovations during the spring and up until the time they start taking vacation. I know there's a lot going on right now, and I'm sure people are doing that. Anytime I hear or see the name Karastan, I always get excited. Tell us about this black label Karastan.
2: Yeah, it's a new adventure for Karastan, going back to their traditional roots of woven and high-quality carpet. And the Black Label is their first collection. Of course, we're starting to get some new additions to it now. But it's really for the customer that wants not only great performance and everything, but great style. So that something's going to make their home look different. It may just be as simple as an area rug or a new runner for their stairs. But it's a statement of quality that coincides with Karastan's reputation going back to 1929.
0: Yeah.
2: When they introduced the first wool woven carpets, and that's been the tradition that they've carried out. So we're excited to have this. Our customers are equally excited about it because we're seeing the sales coming on it as. And people just finding something that they had never thought they'd be able to find at a store like ours.
0: I remember maybe in the 70s, 1970s, going to Eden.
2: Right.
0: With my mother and some other folks to their, I guess that was their factory.
2: Their factory, yes.
0: And they had a place where you could buy remnants and all kinds of stuff. Are they still making... are they still making the Oriental rugs, or are they still using wool in any of their products?
2: They're using wool in their new Karastan Black collection.
0: Okay.
2: But it's not the same as the old Oriental design rugs. Those are being made now in a different division. It's not part of Karastan. But the reason is the rug market has changed so much.
0: I'm sure.
2: Especially with the younger market wanting something more style, a different look.
0: Right.
2: But something that would also be more inexpensive. So utilizing their technology and using synthetic materials, they're able to produce these beautiful rug patterns at a very affordable cost.
0: Well, there are a lot to choose from here. And I guess beige is still the most popular color, different shades of beige.
2: Yeah, you're looking at the color wall, and this is kind of exciting because there's some phenomenal new technology that is. And we had this color wall before, but this one's totally redone.
0: Oh.
2: New colors, but also new exciting technology that is going to help a lot of people. You might see the sign up there that says asthma allergy.
0: Oh, yeah, yeah.
2: This is actually, we just got this. It's been less than 30 days since we got this. But all of these, the new Smart Strand fiber, which we're very familiar with, has been infused with natural probiotics that will entrap over 75% of pet dander, pollen, dust mites, anything like that. So people that are concerned about allergies or air quality, this is the answer. And these encompass 11 new products that all have this technology. So,
3: very neat.
0: Now, I know, Nelson, you need some carpeting. But
3: I
0: you,
3: do.
0: You need it far away. How far do you all go to install carpeting, Fred?
2: Oh, we go down to even as far as Pinehurst.
0: Do you go to the beach?
3: What about Oak Island?
2: We can go to the beach. The problem is we don't have an installer there.
0: Okay.
2: But we,
0: what if Nelson picked up the installer and
3: yeah, I'll just run him down.
2: No, I mean, we've gone to the beach. It's, you know, there's an additional fee for, you know, the time and
0: right. Oh, sure. Well, I mean, that's kind of a long way. But
3: yeah.
0: We were talking about that last night.
3: Yeah.
0: I mean, it's incredible. How does someone get in front of this thing and pick anything out? The colors, the shades of beige are so similar. I don't know how to decide. I guess y'all have people here who help with that.
2: Oh, yeah, absolutely. We've got a great staff of people that know their, you know, how to work with color and design. And actually, you notice that there's kind of two different looks in each one of those.
0: Yeah.
2: And if you feel them, they're going to feel different. The left and right side,
3: mm-hmm.
2: that indicates.
3: There's like a division here, so,
2: right. And so
3: that one's softer.
2: Yeah, a lot of people decide which texture do they like.
0: Oh.
2: Do they like better?
1: Well, I don't want to get in trouble, but I looked a while ago, and Nelson's hair looked about like one of those swatches.
0: How about that?
1: And I thought, what color is that?
0: It's kind of like the sniff and
3: like
0: scratch
3: it.
0: Things. It's kind of like the sniff and scratch books my kids have.
3: That's right. Touch and feel.
0: That's one. Well, they're the outliers over there. There's some blues and grays and rust colors and mm-hmm. so forth. So, yeah. I mean, it's just, plus, that's just a small part of this tiny just, part of this place, and you can.
3: You want me to take my head and move it towards each swatch, Rufus, and see which one matches the best.
0: But it's not just carpeting, and we're gonna talk about all that you have here coming up, and you do have marvelous installers here. I mean, they are trained so well and trained over and over and over. As the technology changes.
1: Yeah, all of us have had the benefit of those
0: absolutely
1: great installers.
0: Hey, I want to ask you, Fred. I've always wondered about this. I don't know if I've ever asked you. Can you install carpeting on brick steps or concrete steps?
2: Well, yeah, it's a little bit of a challenge, but yes, we can do it.
0: No kidding.
2: Yeah.
3: Wow.
0: Okay.
3: You're going to carpet right. Your outdoor
0: we might,
3: patio?
0: No, not outdoors. We have a garage. We had a garage, and we bought the house. It was a one-car garage. And what do you do with a one-car garage? So we made it into a room.
3: You let wifey park there.
0: It's a lot more formal. It's a lot more formal now.
1: It's still got a cement floor.
0: No. It's got hardwood floors.
1: Oh, really?
0: Bookcases. We totally renovated it several years ago. But it still has the brick steps from the house into the garage, the old layout, and I was just curious about that. I've thought about it many times, just never asked you. That's interesting. We'll talk about it. All right, Fred, thank you so much.
2: All right, well, thank you.
0: We'll talk to you more coming up.
2: Talk to you
0: later.
2: Yes,
0: sir. On the Weekend Gardener. We're at Bell's Carpets and Floors, Industrial Drive in Raleigh, and y'all doing okay? I don't think I've asked.
3: Yes. Good morning, everyone.
1: Well,
3: doing
1: like,
3: great.
1: Yeah,
3: thank
1: you. Bumping my knee.
3: The moisture and the overcast is welcome. Our plant friends with roots need it.
0: Thank
1: hallelujah.
0: Yes. We
3: our farmers.
0: We experienced a lot of that. Of course, we were at Rufus's last night. He's always so generous to everybody, and Rufus had a party, his annual party for the Weekend Gardener crew. You know, at some point, everybody was going to want to get in on this because I know a bunch of people there last night, Rufus.
1: Yeah. Well, we sort of keep it in the Weekend Gardener family because I have such a problem parking.
3: Yeah.
1: And everybody knows where to park now.
4: But I wasn't invited.
1: But Jeffrey, is he there now?
4: Yeah. I wasn't invited.
0: Would you want to come?
4: Yes.
0: Okay. Well,
1: now we can add Jeffrey. Yes, sir.
0: Okay. So, but Jim Jenkins was there last night. Now, while y'all took a tour of the grounds, which I've done many times, I sat and talked to Jim Jenkins, which is the biggest treat in the world.
1: Oh, he's
0: I mean, I've read everything he's ever written, and he's my kind of guy. I just like talking to people like that.
1: Yeah. He's so full of knowledge about North Carolina.
0: I know. And his daddy worked with Bill Friday.
1: And he's worked, he's written many articles on me, and he poked fun at me, but in a very nice sort of way.
0: But he never called you Moonface Edmonds.
1: No, he didn't.
0: That was somebody else.
1: That was somebody else. He wrote an article one time I loved called Nothing Like a Mama. My favorite article in the whole world.
0: Yeah. Well, I wish he, I told him last night, I wish he knew something about gardening, because I'd love to have him on the show sometime. Maybe I will anyway. All right, more of the Weekend Gardener coming up from Bell's Carpets and Floors here on WPTF. It's 818.
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17: Your WPTF forecast: expect scattered showers and thunderstorms today, high near 80. Tonight, more of the same rainy conditions and a low of 69. For your Sunday, same scenario. Showers and storms likely with a high near 82.
0: All right, we're back on WPTF with Weekend Gardener. We were just talking about some plants. Rufus mentioned poppies. I told him he had a fixation with poppies. But there's so many different kinds. And there are some native ones, Nelsa, but I think they're yeller. Are they yeller poppies?
3: I think so.
0: But I mean, we associate the red poppies, the poppies that the veterans wear, and of course, little pink poppies. I was just asking you about those that I see in my neighborhood. They're always pop up. There are a couple of houses on my walking route that have the little pink poppies that come up every
3: year. That could also be evening primrose.
0: Could be a primrose.
3: Evening primrose.
0: All right, maybe that's it.
3: That's probably what you're seeing now.
0: Okay.
3: Yeah.
1: Well, my fixation comes from one of my early Alaska trips where they were 8 feet tall.
3: Whoa.
1: Oh, it was just magnificent. And I said, I love, love, love.
0: You sure it wasn't Sasquatch?
1: I don't know. It could have been. But they were just impressive. Oh. And, of course, I've never been able to grow any that tall. I don't think they'll grow here. It's too hot.
0: Yeah, I think, is that the key?
3: I think they like cooler temperatures, which is why, yes, you see them in the spring. So you'd think the spring would have been ideal for them.
0: Well, how does the state of North Carolina get away? They grow some pretty poppy
3: They do. Things. I think Mom was telling me, and then I was like, oh, yeah, that's what she was talking about. But I saw a whole media or interchange in red poppies.
0: Yeah.
3: But I'm not sure. I've heard a variety of stories from customers about their fields or this or that being confiscated, and I don't know.
1: Oh, so. I've heard that when you plant poppies, don't try to cover them. Just sow them. Don't put any dirt over them.
3: Mm-hmm.
1: So that's how I'm waiting for mine to come up.
3: I'm thinking the soil would have to be a little agitated so that the seeds have a little area to fall into.
0: Got to scratch it up.
1: Well, according to Patrick, the key is planting them and sowing them in November.
3: Mm-hmm. Yes.
0: Yeah.
3: Yep.
0: Which is odd, isn't it?
3: They like that cold resting.
1: He said, "But do that with all the wildflowers."
3: Mm-hmm.
1: I guess that's the way nature does it. So why not try to replicate nature?
3: That's right.
0: Yeah.
1: So I'm noting now. Agitate my soil a little bit right there and cuss it a little bit.
0: Or just agitate in general.
1: Make it mad, yeah. And put them out around Christmas time.
0: Yeah. That sounds like a nice tradition. Thanksgiving. Yeah. Would be good.
1: If you can get the seed at that time.
0: When do you plant the primrose? Primrose.
3: It's available pretty much March, April, May. I mean,
0: are they seeds or can you buy them?
3: Most of them from garden centers around here are going to be like probably in a quart pot or a gallon pot.
0: Mm-hmm. Bedgummit, I always forget to do that. I just love seeing those.
3: Once you get them, you got them.
0: Well,
3: they'll go.
0: That's all
3: they're
0: I
3: good.
0: Ask.
3: Yeah, yeah.
0: They like sun or
3: they care about? Yeah, they'll tolerate full sun. We've got them on the farm and one of the few things that's shows it's doing well.
0: It's consistent.
3: Based on the drought. Yeah, yeah.
0: Do they spread?
3: They do.
0: No
3: They'll
0: kidding.
3: Run. Yep, yep. So, and you do see. I don't know. We're not going to debate whether it's a weed or a native or whatever. But I do see plants in the evening primrose that are kind of that yellow that just pop up. You know.
0: Uh-huh. Well, I think it's a weed if you don't want it.
3: Exactly. There you go. There you go.
0: Otherwise, it's. I love driving through the country. Period. Any time of year, but particularly the winter. I think henbit looks good in the wintertime. There are all kinds of things that just look.
3: Yeah.
0: A huge field with henbit or the mustard flowers in the spring. I remember in 2022 when we were in Israel, and from the Sea of Galilee down to Jerusalem, there were, it was got less green and less green and less green, but all the way there were fields and fields of mustard flowers all over the place, and that was, there aren't a lot of flowers and greenery except in the northern part there towards Syria and Lebanon, so. It's quite a sight. And they're, I guess they're considered weeds in some places, but they're quite beautiful. I mean, there are a lot, sure, there are a lot that you like, Rufus, that in fields and pastures and so forth.
1: I love Queen Anne's lace.
0: Yeah, that's blooming right now. And I do, too.
1: It's such an elegant...
0: Of course, I've had a recent bout with chiggers, so I don't know.
3: Oh,
0: I think
3: no.
0: Queen Anne's lace I associate with chiggers, too. I don't know why. Somebody told me that, I guess. All right.
3: We got Carter.
0: Oh, I'm so sorry, Carter. Good morning.
6: Good Thank morning, Mike, Nelson, Rufus, the Good bard morning. Of the yard, the prince of Quince.
3: I'm sorry I missed... I missed you.
6: Yeah. I saw you, Nelsa, and I turned around, and I didn't have the opportunity to come over and say hello, but...
0: Well, her entourage was pushing her along, too, so she didn't go. Hey, did you get any of that banana pudding?
6: Oh, it was fabulous.
0: Do you know why it was fabulous? Rufus, tell us why it was fabulous.
1: Well, because it's got bananas in it.
0: No, it had. Didn't it have some bourbon lace cookies on top?
1: It did. It did.
6: Oh, that's why.
1: So French Black Label a while ago.
0: Well, you aren't supposed to see it. You're supposed to taste it. Did you eat the banana?
3: I had a little bit.
0: Okay, I had a little bit.
3: And it was good, but I did not.
0: I hadn't eaten any in years and years, and it was, gosh, I just gobbled it down like a hog. And it was.
6: I ate a lot of it, and I wondered how come I was feeling so gleeful after.
0: Gleeful? You were at Rufus's. That's a gleeful time. So what do you got going on? You got a lecture coming up today.
6: Yes, Bryce Lane will be with us at Stanford L. Warren Branch Library today to give a talk at 10 a.m., How Cultures, Events, and People Make Gardening What It Is Today. And that will be at the Stanford L. Warren Branch Library, 1201 Fayetteville Street in Durham. And it's a part of the Hattie Meadows Gardening School that we've been doing for the past several weeks. We have three more classes that we will be offering free of charge to the general public.
0: Hold on a second, Carter. We'll be back after we take a break.
6: All right.

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1: I'm Shadase Hargett Hill. A woman is now charged with two counts of attempted murder following a shooting that injured two attorneys outside of Old Wake County Courthouse Friday morning. Raleigh police say that 57-year-old Gwendolyn White shot the victims Mary Harris and Jeffrey Whitley. The attorneys represented the Roseville police in a four-year-old civil case involving White. Raleigh Chief of Police Rico Boyce.
2: What we do know is that there was some court case here in the old courthouse on the 10th floor with all the parties involved.
1: Experts are emphasizing practicing grill safety ahead of the Memorial Day weekend. Kelly Ransdell is the director of public education at the National Fire Protection Association. She tells WPTF News.
3: You want to always use charcoal starting fluid. You never want to use any other type of fluid on it because it can cause it to actually splash and set you and the grill and other things on fire.
1: Shadase Hargett Hill, WPTF News.
4: With SRN News, I'm Bob Agnew in Washington. President Trump on Thursday said the U.S. will send an additional 5,000 troops to Poland. That stirred some confusion following weeks of changing statements from the president and his administration about reducing, for the most part, not increasing the American military footprint in Europe. The administration has said it was reducing levels in Europe by about 5,000 troops, and U.S. officials confirmed about 4,000 service members were no longer deploying to Poland. That's all changed now. The new chairman of the Federal Reserve was sworn in Friday. Kevin Warsh sworn in at a White House ceremony presided over by Supreme Court Justice Clarence Thomas. President Trump at the event told reporters in his words, thankfully, unlike some of his predecessors, Kevin understands that when the economy is booming, that is a good thing. We don't have to go crazy. Just let it boom, and we want it to boom. He also says the Fed will be operating independently. This is SRN News.
5: Your WPTF forecast. Expect scattered showers and thunderstorms today, high near 80. Tonight, more of the same rainy conditions and a low of 69. For your Sunday, same scenario. Showers and storms likely with a high near 82.
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12: That's amazing what he was talking about, the probiotics that are
4: I know the inoculated or put friendly.
12: Yeah, that's amazing. It traps like 75% of pollen and
4: right.
12: It's really cool.
4: People are leery sometimes if they have really bad allergies of getting carpeting. They might rather have some other type of flooring, but this. You know, there's always every time we come here, there's something new. Mm-hmm. There's new technology. There are new colors, if that's possible. New color combinations, but new textures, really. And you sit here and look at this wall of all the beiges, and mostly beiges on it, because that's obviously the most popular. But they have been in business so long here, and they have people who have worked here so long that they can really give you a lot of instructions. I got to talk about Fred first.
13: Carter, Flintstone, that is?
4: Fred. Not that Fred Gaines. Carter,
14: you're
4: back. You're back, and continue with your conversation about Bryce Lane.
14: Bryce will be coming to the Stanford Warren Branch Library as a part of a Hattie Meadows Gardening School, which is a program that's a partnership with Stanford Warren Branch Library, Sarah P. Duke Gardens, and the Durham Cooperative Extension Agency, and of course, sponsored by Durham Library Foundation. And so we've had quite a few of the classes, and we have three upcoming classes on water features and essential pruning techniques as well. But all of the classes and many of the recorded classes can be found on the website for the Durham County Cooperative Extension Agency.
4: Nice.
12: Well, Carter, I need you to do me a favor. I need you to tell Bryce Lane that I said hello.
14: I will do that. Also, I meant to bring to your attention, you know, as we are celebrating the 250th year anniversary for the founding of the United States, there's a great book by Andrea Wolf. That's entitled Founding Gardeners, The Revolutionary Generation, Nature and the Shaping of the American Nature.
4: Mm. All right, who's the author again?
14: Andrea Wolf. And, yeah, she spells Wolf, W-U-L-F.
12: Oh.
14: And it looks at the gardening practices of the founding fathers as plant collectors, farmers, and gardeners.
4: That's right.
13: Wow, that'd be interesting.
4: And they planted clover in their yard.
14: Yes.
4: Because they were smart.
15: Not right now.
4: That's the way to do it. Yeah, I haven't visited Mount Vernon or Jefferson's home in a long time, but
15: They knew how to do it.
13: Well, you got your eye full yesterday. It's green.
15: Oh. Yeah, but it's Rufus. What are you talking about? The landscapes. And you've got grass and you've got clover. It's green. That's what it should be, and it's reliable. But you have incredible plants. I was just fixated. I mean, every time I turned in a different direction, there was something interesting. And we were sitting beside the Confederate jasmine, for instance, and I just love that.
12: So good.
15: A few things that smell better than a Confederate jasmine. But any direction you look.
12: Yeah, even driving in, right when you drive in and it opens up, you see all those beautiful Annabelle hydrangeas on your right.
15: Yeah.
12: And then in the backyard, the wall, as you're going towards the little formal kind of rose garden and such on the right, you just have that beautiful hedge of hydrangeas, which I did take a picture, I believe. But
13: you mentioned the name of those coming in. What are those in that formal garden area called? They got the snowball type. What do you name that, Nelson?
12: It is some type of
13: It's like Annabelle.
12: It is a lot like Annabelle, but it is some type of, I think, still PG type hydrangea.
15: You like hydrangeas, Carter?
14: Oh yes.
13: Well, Carter and I and his wife were sitting
14: Rufus had quite a few varieties of it. So.
15: Yeah, I'm telling you, it's really a perfect time to go to Rufus's garden.
12: It is.
15: Because there's so many different things blooming. And did we finally settle this Vietnamese maple thing last night that's controversy?
13: We let Patrick passed. He didn't quite get Vietnamese, but he got maple.
15: So.
13: But now we don't want to get
15: Nelson's mother, Barbara, and Patrick both knew that it was. Because Barbara knew that it was. She said something a few years ago.
13: Well, years ago she said it looks like a bamboo because you look at the stalk.
15: Right.
13: And it looked like a bamboo.
15: She didn't call it a maple, but.
13: No.
15: She knew instinctively what it was.
12: Asian of some sort.
15: Yet her daughter, as ornery as she is about things sometimes, would not give it until she had.
13: She had to get it confirmed.
15: Yeah, yeah. Which is good.
13: Yeah. It shows that even Nelson can occasionally
15: wrong. There aren't many people that I know who know more about plants than Nelson.
13: Well, Carter and I sat there, and his delightful wife solved a lot of the problems of the world. If we just recorded them, Carter, we might have an essay for America.
15: Oh.
14: Yeah, gardening.
15: Yeah, well, it brings a lot of people together. It's relaxing. I was talking, somebody was asking me about the show and the style on it. It's kind of like, I don't know if you've ever read about Brigadoon or saw the movie Brigadoon. It's like this little world appears on Saturday morning for 3 hours, and then poof, it's gone for another week. But while you're there, it's pretty nice. Jeff's over here relaxing. He's laid back. Hooks is as relaxed as he gets, but it's nice. So we don't worry about a thing, Carter. You know about Brigadoon, don't you?
14: I will tell you what you will find interesting about the book Founding Gardeners is that many of the issues that were being hammered out, they did it. It took breaks by going to various gardens, in the early gardens that were there in Philadelphia and outside of Philadelphia. And so it's a great book. And there may be some things that we all can learn by going out to garden and looking at plants and discussing plants. That's what the founding father gardeners did, actually.
15: I'm sure George, who was a farmer, talked about plants and seeds a lot. So. And Jefferson did too. Yeah, well, you can learn a lot of things from them. Well, it's good to be allied with them in so many ways. Carter, go ahead.
14: I will make sure we just received several boxes of the summer edition of the Weekend Gardening magazine, and as usual, Mike, you outdid yourself again.
15: Well, I just do the best I can while I can do it.
13: Well, hey, that's good articles. Concise.
14: Oh yeah, very very good articles. Very good articles. I will make sure that every chair in our auditorium has a copy of the summer edition.
15: Well, thank you. Thank you very much. Yeah, the people in house who publish it do a really good job. So, thank you for spreading the word, my friend.
14: Oh yes, yes, yes. Well, y'all have a good rest of the day, and let's look for more rain to come.
15: Bryce Lane at Stanford L. Warren Library in Durham. Give us the address.
14: That is 1201 Fayetteville Street in Durham.
15: And it's 10 o'clock this morning.
14: Get on your
15: clothes and get ready.
12: And tell him hello from me.
15: You tell him Nelson.
14: I will.
15: Well, the Weekend Gardener crew said hello.
12: That's right.
14: I will do that. All right. Take care. Be well.
15: All right, you
12: Thank
15: too,
12: you,
15: my friend.
12: Bye.
15: Don't stay away for so long. We didn't hear from you for a long time. We were worried about you.
14: Oh yeah, well, thank you very much. I'm back now.
15: All right. Well, don't work so hard.
14: All right.
15: Take care, my friend. All right. We're at Bell's Carpets and Floors, Industrial Drive in Raleigh, with the WPTF Weekend Gardener, and we need to talk about hydrangeas, because you have some new hydrangeas.
12: Well, yeah, so we were talking about hydrangeas that are gorgeous. I don't know how long all of those have been in your garden, Rufus, but the majority of them probably a considerably long time.
13: Most of them around 25 or 30 years.
12: Okay, well, they're gorgeous, they're beautiful, they're fun, they make great cut flowers, they're just great plants. And so my mom at our farm started, well, we have my grandmother's every year, we love it. So, sorry.
15: That's okay, if the cat's acting up, that's fine.
12: Oh my God, he's mad because my mom's gone, but anyway.
15: Okay, so he's searching
12: for her. We started adding to my grandmother's collection, not just those that will tolerate sun, but going back to some of the big mop
15: pits. How old are
12: they,
15: your grandmother's?
12: Oh gosh, they've probably been, there's one in particular that's probably been on the farm, I'm going to say 40 to 50 years.
15: Well, how old are yours?
13: I have some PGs that are over 100.
12: Whoa, that's
15: awesome. No kidding.
13: Yeah.
12: Wow.
13: If you come right in the fork of the road, you come in, they're very elderly, but they're the hydrangea PG.
15: Okay.
13: And they're still alive.
15: Nice.
12: Great, great. But we treated ourselves to some hydrangeas yesterday, and I have to give a shout out to John at Long Hill Nursery. He's running a sale on some beautiful blooming 3-gallon hydrangeas.
15: John Harmuth,
12: yep. And I mean, oh my goodness, he's got an incredible sale. I think they're like $20, and he had Cherry Explosion. He's got it's a Japanese cultivar that I remember seeing that this guy Ozzy from Atlanta had for a while. I'm not sure where he is now, but beautiful double white laced hydrangeas, and then there's a mop head with a pink variegated, and then our buddy Bill McClure, I think his nursery is, I'm going to find out the name of it, but we bought a beautiful soft pink from him, but I think it had to do with the pH. You know, a lot of nursery container plants that are constantly, watered and such, the pH could change. So this was a light pink, but I believe it was an actual Nikko blue. But so he is 49.82 growers out at the farmer's market. So we picked up, all in all, like 6 hydrangeas. And then I saw our buddy Gerald, and I picked up one of his Rise and Shine squash to take to Oak Island and plant. And he's going to be out through the end of May and still has a great variety of tomatoes. It's beautiful Cherokee purples.
15: Rufus is gone, though.
12: Rufus's tomatoes are off the chain. They are off the chart. They look great.
15: Yeah,
13: in pots.
12: Yep.
15: How about that? All right.
13: Well, a good time to put out tomatoes to get a good second crop.
12: Yeah, that's absolutely.
15: Right. All right, more of the Weekend Gardener coming up. from Bell's Carpets and Floors here on WPTF at 8:49.
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6: Your WPTF forecast. Expect scattered showers and thunderstorms today. High near 80. Tonight, more of the same rainy conditions and a low of 69. For your Sunday, same scenario. Showers and storms likely with a high near 82.
7: Okay, we're back at WPTF. Swinging through an hour very fast here. It's 8:53. 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
7: All right.
9: Yep, and I have a cat situation getting into my garden.
7: Well, he's making the bells go off, too, out there on your
9: not that
7: security
9: cat,
7: system.
9: Another cat, but okay, yes. Well.
8: Digs up plants with fun of it.
9: I love the animal repellent, too, and it's safe to use in my vegetable garden.
8: Right.
9: Yep.
7: Yeah, that stuff smells good, too.
9: Dog and cat repellent, or they have like an
8: animal. Yeah, dogs will dig up things, too. People don't they think it's only for deer and stuff like that. No, this stuff works on squirrels, cats, dogs.
9: Yep. It's great stuff.
7: And it doesn't,
9: deer, I spray the daylilies. That helps, too.
7: Yeah. Hey, that's another thing. Daylilies. I saw some daylilies yesterday. Where did I see those? There were a bunch of them. A
9: bunch of Rufus's, too.
7: Yeah.
9: John, he messaged me

0: Morning, John.
1: Hill. Yeah, and the white one that I got, which I told Rufus he needs to go by the farmer's market and get one. So it's that one. It's
0: fabulous.
1: Called wedding gown.
0: That's a what?
1: The hydrangea.
0: That's a hydrangea.
2: Isn't it just gorgeous?
1: Isn't that beautiful?
0: How about that?
1: So kind of a lace cap.
0: I thought it was a. I thought it was a gardenia.
1: Double lace cap. But anyway, that one is called wedding gown, and John has a lot out there, and they are on sale for $20. It's a great deal.
2: I'm going to have to. I'll always find a place for another gardenia.
1: Yep.
0: John's plants.
1: Or gardenia.
0: John's plants always looks so fresh.
1: And then they are.
0: Perfect.
1: Yep, he stays
0: And
1: on
0: this
1: top
0: week,
1: of it.
0: John's birthday was this week.
1: That's
0: too.
1: Right.
2: Well,
1: that's
2: happy
1: right.
2: birthday,
0: yeah.
2: John.
1: He showed me his beautiful cheesecakes he made.
0: He makes cheesecakes too?
1: Cheesecakes, the old fashioned.
0: What
1: way.
0: Is the old fashioned one?
1: I don't know, but we need to figure out how we get on his A list so we get one.
2: Well,
1: next
2: he brought us a little bite one time when we
0: were
2: out.
0: He sure did. John, happy birthday, my friend.
2: Happy birthday to you. Happy birthday to you.
0: Sing hooks.
2: Happy birthday, dear John.
0: Come on, Jeff.
2: Happy birthday to you.
0: Well, just forgive us, John.
2: Well,
1: but he's out at our state farmer's market.
0: Yeah.
1: A lot of
0: other great plant vendors.
1: Oh, yeah.
0: Just extraordinary people.
1: Tons and tons. And food.
0: Gerald's out there.
1: You got Logan's, you got the seafood market. My mom and I stopped in to see Kemp yesterday, too.
0: How's Kemp
1: just
0: doing?
1: Just to say hello.
2: Great.
1: He's doing great, looked great. So it was a fun treat.
2: Yeah, hello
1: we
2: to his
1: eat,
2: dear
1: though.
2: Mom.
1: We just went in to say hey, because we were headed to Rufus.
0: That's a good southern thing to do. That's what we do.
2: Yeah.
1: I love him some seafood.
2: How y'all?
0: Yeah. Do they say that up in the mountains? They don't say hi y'all, do you?
2: Oh, we do? Oh,
0: you
2: yes.
0: Do?
2: Or sometimes how you-ins.
0: See, that's more of what I was expecting.
2: Yeah.
0: Yeah.
2: How about Cliff Joyner today?
1: There's his picture of cheesecakes. But they're in these deep dishes.
0: Yeah. It looks like a cooking show or something.
1: But go by Long Hill Nursery and get
0: He ought to start selling some
1: cheesecakes.
0: Cheesecakes,
1: know,
0: too.
2: Right? Yeah, he could compete with Judy.
0: Judy.
1: We were hoping that Joe and Judy would have been there. We saw their trailer, but they'll be there today, I'm sure. They're usually Saturday. So
2: I think they keep the trailer there the whole time.
1: Well, and plus it just could have been that it was cooler yesterday, and so they weren't out. But
0: So, Rufus, you got a minute to tell us about
2: May Kemp. May I never be complete. May I never be content. May I never be perfect. Well, I guess that fits all of us.
1: That does me.
0: Read that again.
2: Okay. May I never be complete. May I never be content. May I never be perfect. That was Chuck Palahniuk.
0: Well, whoever he is, that's a great saying. And motivation. It gives us motivation for getting better.
2: Yes.
0: It's like salespeople need to do. They need to get better and better and better. Broadcasters, too. Lawyers.
2: Denouncers.
0: Denouncers.
2: Well, that's what my wife named Michael said. He's an award-winning denouncer.
0: All right. More of the Weekend Gardener coming up from a beautiful carpeted, floored Bell's Garden.
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4: Breaking news at Town Hall. I'm Bob Agnew in Washington. President Trump this week said the U.S. will be sending an additional 5,000 troops to Poland, stirring confusion following weeks of changing statements from the administration about reducing, not increasing, the American military footprint in Europe. Swedish Foreign Minister Maria Malmer-Stenegard.
5: Well, it is confusing, indeed, and not always easy to navigate. I guess you feel the same as I do. But we need to continue to focus on what we do and not what everyone else says. So we need to continue to invest in our own defense and our own capabilities.
4: Meantime, the White House is pointing fingers over a failed uprising in Iran while warning tensions in the region remain dangerously high.
6: President Trump says Iranian citizens couldn't rise up during Operation Epic Fury because Iraqi Kurds held back U.S.-supplied weapons. The president also blasting ongoing ceasefire talks with Iran as weak and unserious, dismissing proposals as garbage. Meanwhile, U.S. and Israeli forces are on high alert amid concerns Iran could restart military action.
4: That is Laura Winters reporting. President Trump is touting what he calls a major jobs milestone. He says 100% of net new jobs since 2025 have been created in the private sector. NASCAR driver's number, retired.
7: Richard Childress Racing is temporarily retiring Kyle Busch's number 8 Cup Series car, at least until the driver's 11-year-old son Brexton is ready to take over behind the wheel. RCR will run the number 33 car on Sunday night in the Coca-Cola 600 after the 41-year-old Busch died unexpectedly Thursday of unknown causes. Austin Hill will replace Busch in the driver's seat. Brexton Busch is already known for his racing exploits. He won the Tulsa Shootout Junior Sprint Championship to earn his first career Golden Driller last year. I'm Geffen Coolball.
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0: lot of kids in school.
1: All right. We're back on WPTF at Bell's Carpets and Floors in Raleigh, just behind Costco, the Raleigh Costco at Six Forks and Wake Forest. We're on Industrial Drive there, so you're very easy to find. So come by. Fred's open, so you can come by if you want to. Stephen Keith is with us from the North Carolina Botanical Gardens in Chapel Hill.
2: And great to see you guys again today.
1: Did you come by for a report on that guy who sits on Rufus's bench at the
0: I want to know what year he's in.
2: We were looking all around this past week. And
1: he's not there.
2: We could not find him. I think he actually graduated.
1: He's only there after Rufus parties.
0: Wait, it only took 8 years. But every time I'd go back, he'd say, well, I'm about to finish. But he was studying, though, when I would walk up.
1: What was he studying?
0: War no more.
2: Well, what a beautiful place to be at the Coker Arboretum in Chapel Hill. So
1: have they finished the new Arboretum structures?
2: The arbor is, I would say, it's 85% done. So
1: how old was the other one?
2: The other one we had rebuilt in 1998, so it was about 27 years old. But actually, the first time they built that arbor at the Coker Arboretum was in 1911. So this is about the fourth time we've rebuilt it, but this time it's built to last. We have black locust palisades and a metal top, and the palisades are not in the ground. They're up on pedestals, like a little concrete footer. So we're looking at a long
1: life. I have a bowl. Melissa and I have a bowl that was made from the old arboretum.
0: Oh, wow.
1: Is any of that wood still available? Did they make anything else?
2: Yeah, actually, I worked with the Chapel Hill Woodturners, really good group just outside of Chapel Hill, and they make some wonderful materials, and we took some of our black locusts, and they made some bowls from when we took down the previous arbor, and I just took them some materials from the new arbor with some of the scrap lumber.
0: Nice. Well, would you tell them that Rufus Edmiston would love to purchase one of those bowls? That would mean very much to me.
1: Are they available in the gift shop?
2: You know, we don't have those available. We had some made a few years ago from the old arbor, and we kind of gave them away as special gifts at the Carolina Moonlight Garden.
1: Yeah, that's where we.
2: 2 years
1: where we
2: ago.
1: I don't know if they pop up, Rufus. Well,
0: I would love to get one.
1: We'll see if we can do something about that. So, what's going on? Last week was just an extravaganza of unbelievable magnitude.
2: Oh man, that was amazing! Both you and Rufus were there for our 60th anniversary gala. And it was just an amazing time. And, you know, really, we're celebrating this whole year, 2026, the 60th anniversary of the North Carolina Botanical Garden. But thank you for coming out. It was a beautiful night at the barn at Farrington. They take care of you at Farrington.
1: They do.
2: They really do.
1: That five-star stuff out there.
0: Well, the grounds there are beautiful, too. I've walked around some of the floral.
1: Oh, yeah.
0: Beautiful grounds.
1: It is. And it was very festive that night, meeting outside of our group. There was a lot going on, and I think there usually is. And if you've never stayed there, they really take care of you. And their dinners are incredible. I've never been through so many courses of food. I mean, they don't pile it up on the plate, but they give you a lot.
0: I know, it's sort of like, unlike I grew up. Unlike.
1: Well, that's a good description. How I grew up.
2: They have some controlled portions.
0: Controlled
1: portions.
0: They do.
1: They do, and it's all really good stuff. It's five. It's
0: they
1: the
0: put governors on your appetite.
1: Isn't that a good thing? GLP-1s right there. So, but it was a lot of fun, and I hope a lot of money was raised, and I hope y'all continue to raise more. You'll have so much going on.
3: Yeah, we do. We you can come visit our botanical garden anytime. We're open Tuesday through Sunday from 9 to 5. But we have kind of like the spring wildflowers are kind of on their way out, but the summer wildflowers are coming along. But what I'm excited about, I've seen a lot of new faces around the North Carolina Botanical Garden lately. We have a big crew of student interns that are just getting started. And then first week of probably about the second week of June, when school is out, we have our summer camp start. We have a camp fly trap for kids, And that's, we have about 12 weeks of summer camp. This is from ages 5 to about 11. Now, they're all, they have different age groups for different levels of camp. But it's a great time. We have, those camps always fill up pretty quickly.
1: Yes.
3: And we always hear a great response from not only the campers but the parents. Just kids love being out in nature and learning about gardening and learning about what's growing in the natural environment. And they get to do a what swims in the stream, and they really get to get their hands dirty and get to play outside in an environment where you're learning about nature.
1: So, where do the interns come from? Chapel Hill? Are they all UNC students? Or
3: it seems like a majority of them are, but we've had students from NC State. We've had students from the local community colleges. Anybody who really wants to work at a public garden for the summer.
1: Do they have varying majors? Or?
3: Yeah. It could be anywhere from environmental science to education to even had somebody who was in pre-law who wanted to come work as a botanical gardener.
0: You need gardening to keep your sanity if you're a lawyer.
1: Okay. All right. Well, that's valid.
3: Yeah.
1: Well, that's nice. You need to help, too.
3: Yeah.
1: So Dan Stern probably needs
3: help. Oh, Dan Stern loves seeing those interns come in because, you know, the growing season is in full force in the summer, and that's where we need the help.
1: So, yeah.
3: And the students are out of school, and they need something to do, and you know they've been learning all academic year, and they're ready to put that book knowledge to work.
0: What about younger kids, Stephen? I think back of scouting, what that meant to me. Do you have any younger students programs at the UNC Botanical Gardens?
3: Well, we do have some programs for youth and family, and we do have some. We have some events that parents can bring their young kids. We have a story time for the toddlers.
1: Great.
3: We have some other courses that varies every season. But, you know, it might be an insect identification class for kids, kind of gardener, you know, kind of for them, you know, kind of towards their education level. But so there's various things that we have throughout the year to benefit kids.
1: How do we join the Botanical Garden?
3: Well, the North Carolina Botanical Garden is free and open to the public. You can just come and enjoy. We do have a foundation that accepts membership, and that's kind of our support organization. So a lot of times people become a member. And if you are a member of the foundation, you get a magazine, and you get 10% off plant sales and for our events and classes. So it really makes sense to become a member and a supporter of the North Carolina Botanical
0: Garden. Yeah, it's very inexpensive.
4: Didn't you go to the plant sale this year, you and Mike?
0: Mike and I went to the 60th anniversary.
1: But you've been to the plant sale recently.
0: Absolutely. Well, I've got a Queen of the Prairies about to bloom.
3: Oh.
0: And I just love that plant I got there.
3: Yeah.
0: Big pink flourish.
4: Oh, wow.
1: Nice.
3: Like the Eupatorium fistulosum.
4: Oh, yeah.
0: Okay.
1: That's where you lose me.
4: Speak
1: I've been after 40 years. I don't know what they're talking about.
3: And I think the botanists have changed the name. That's the way I learned it when I was growing up.
4: Pam Beck and I were talking about that last night, how we're aging out. Because everything. I'm like, are the botanists needing job security? Are they bored? We were talking about, like, Ligularia, Farfugium, and, you know, just.
1: See, that's where I drift off.
3: Yeah, I think those botanists are getting more sophisticated because, you know, they're looking at, like, gene structures and they're looking at plants, so they're, like, splitting and putting them in. Oh, they're like, oh, that shouldn't be in that genus. It should be over here in this genus.
1: Did you have Dr. Dan Van Dyke at State?
4: No, I did not.
1: Yeah, I did. And he had this huge auditorium of students. It was basic botany. And he would take photos of each student. You had to go take a photo. And I swear, 2 years later, I was passing him on the campus, and he said, "Hello, Mike."
0: Gracious.
4: My
0: gosh.
1: I mean, the man was brilliant.
4: Yeah. Some of the magnolias, I mean, just, I mean, it's crazy, all the names and the plants that, you know, you learned, and now it's like, now it's a magnolia, or but it's fun. It's fun.
3: Yeah.
4: Buddleia.
1: That's right.
3: Well,
1: Steve, go ahead, Steve.
3: No, luckily we have lots of floral apps now that can help us.
1: True.
3: I grew up with a big encyclopedia flora book to walk around.
4: Or a book to key.
3: Yeah.
4: How many stamens? How many ants? You know.
3: Mm-hmm.
1: Are you getting all this, Rufus?
0: I am getting
1: all the statements. All the statements.
0: Are you talking about the app where you make a picture or something that tells you what it is?
1: Well, I mean, you know, just the Google Google Lens works really well for me. Yeah. That's what I use.
3: Yeah.
1: So
3: we have a new app through the North Carolina Botanical Garden called FloraQuest.
4: FloraQuest.
3: And it's really it's not a app to use for horticulture plants. It's really the natural plants in it. But it actually helps you. It doesn't quite give you the answer, but it asks you a series of questions.
0: Now, you just said something.
1: I don't want to work.
4: And what is that?
0: Yeah.
3: FloraQuest.
1: Carolina's in Georgia.
3: It asks you a series of questions, and it helps you learn the plant. Then it'll help you. It won't give you an exact answer, but it will ask you, okay, is this growing next to a stream, or is it growing on a hillside?
4: Okay.
3: And then it will get down to help you understand your environment. It'll make you think a little bit, but it'll give you some choices. It'll get you to the right answer.
4: That's really cool. I like that. And that can help us have a challenge, too.
1: That's right.
4: That's good.
0: Just keep the common names going.
4: Well,
0: one way or another.
4: I'm enjoying
0: Snapdragon.
1: So just, yes, I agree. Stephen, thank you so much for stopping by, my friend. Well, you're always welcome.
3: Yeah, thank you.
1: Call us, come by, whatever you want to do.
3: Appreciate you guys, and I was just telling the folks that we just received our summer edition of the Weekend Gardener magazine, and I was looking through it real quickly yesterday afternoon, and I was like, Mike, you have been busy.
1: Well, I do.
3: I think you have like 8 articles.
1: I write an article every week, and so I've done, since Mr. Curtis a couple of years ago asked me to start writing one each week, I've written, I don't know, well over 100. So,
4: I'm going to break back in while we have you. I was going through the Green Swamp down in Brunswick County, and a couple friends of mine have different properties, and so I'm like, I want to see the coniferous plants, this, that, and the other, but also identifying and learning other things and helping them and them helping me. So this was one of them, and it was new for me.
3: Oh.
4: But that was fun, and then I read the story about it, that one of the reasons it got its common name, not milkweed, but milk flower, is because it was believed that it helped cows produce more milk back in the 1600s, 1700s.
1: Describe it.
4: Like
1: that.
3: Yeah, we're looking at an orange flower, small orange flower.
4: Yes.
3: Kind of like a cheese ball almost.
4: And that's one of the common names.
1: Yeah. Like a marigold. I mean, it kind of looks like a marigold.
4: Hang on, I'll find it. I forget what the.
0: So what does it eat? You said carnivorous.
4: No, I said it doesn't
1: eat anything.
3: Yeah, I don't think this particular one is a carnivorous plant. But
1: it's cheese flavored, Rufus.
3: It grows really well in the same area that the
4: it's
3: carnivorous plant.
0: Ash County cheese curd.
4: Orange milkwort.
3: Orange milkwort.
4: Orange milkwort, and it grows in poor soils, boggy soils.
1: Hey, Rufus has a bog.
0: Absolutely.
4: But yes, that was so fun to look up and have this tool that we all carry with us now. But that is one of the common names, as they call it, Cheeto plant.
3: Yeah, we have several of those in our carnivorous plant section at the botanical garden.
4: Okay,
3: and that's funny that you say that, because I remember one of our curators, Chris Loyola, said, "This is the cheddar cheese plant." Like, what? Where'd you get that?
1: Makes you relate. Yeah. Stephen, thank you so much.
3: Yeah, great to see you guys. Thank you so much for supporting the North Carolina Botanical Garden.
1: Yes, indeed. We're at Bell's Carpets and Floors, Industrial Drive in Raleigh. We're the WPTF Weekend Gardener.
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13: Your WPTF forecast: expects scattered showers and thunderstorms today, high near 80. Tonight, more of the same rainy conditions and a low of 69. For your Sunday, same scenario: showers and storms likely with a high near 82.
1: All right, we're back with WPTF's Weekend Gardener. Mike Rayley here. Got Brother Rufus, got Nelson Cox. And we're Bell's Carpets, Industrial Drive in Raleigh. We're going to talk to Fred coming up. I've got Brother Steve. Steve, we were just talking about seeing some daylilies blooming, so I'm sure that you have plenty blooming, too.
14: Yeah, Steve had to leave. This is Dave.
1: Oh, this is Dave. Okay, well, Dave is filling in for Steve this morning. Dave, good morning.
14: Yeah, you guys keep talking about things growing and all the great things at the Arboretum. I'm sitting here at Newark Airport right now, and there's nothing but gray and concrete, and there isn't anything alive anywhere around here.
1: Which airport?
14: I'm at Newark.
1: Oh, Newark. Okay, well. Gotta love you, man. That's good for you. I've been there, done that.
14: Yeah.
1: Yeah, I don't mind Newark Airport. That's not bad. I mean, they have a lot of they've upgraded the place. But
14: it's busy. C&B are still living a few decades back, but
1: yeah, like Toronto Airport is kind of like that. That's in another era.
14: So, a couple things. You guys were talking about I Must Garden. I was at my aunt and uncle's in North Jersey the last day or so, and they talk about these brazen packs of deer that come through and just eat anything. They don't have that up here, so I was thinking about getting a shipment and sending it up to see how it works in with New Jersey deer.
1: Okay.
4: And you know, Marilyn Cox is the innovator of I Must Garden, and I think she's from New Jersey.
1: She may well.
4: But she came down here
1: yeah.
4: and tried to garden, started gardening. And
1: she said, what the heck?
4: She didn't try to garden. She is a gardener. She was enjoying the diversity that we can have here, but she said everything was eaten. So she went to the lab and started creating all this, and that's how that product was born, and now yeah. it's wonderful.
1: And I don't know what their distribution range is. It's primarily North Carolina. It might
4: well,
1: be a few other
4: states. Well, I mean, I've seen her at a Cleveland show, so it pulls from everywhere.
1: No kidding.
4: Her at the Baltimore show.
1: Oh, all right. Well.
4: So, you know, I think just the small little garden centers may, or garden centers in general, is who she tries to reach out to, because they tend to be more knowledgeable than your boxy places, but so I think the distribution could be such that it's up and down the you know east coast of the United States. So,
1: well, since you're just sitting there waiting at Newark Airport, just Google it.
4: That's true.
1: And see if I Must Garden products are available in New Jersey.
4: Yeah.
1: And just put in the exit.
4: Yeah. And I'm first. Yeah. Yeah. Even Espoma. I mean.
1: Yeah, well, that's where Espoma is located.
4: Yeah, yeah,
1: I've been there.
4: Yeah.
0: Today we all enjoyed seeing your wife.
15: Yeah.
1: Yes.
15: The she enjoyed seeing you guys as well. She felt a little. She said she felt weird waiting around to talk with you guys because it felt like to her that she was there because she wanted something. I'm like, no, I didn't have.
1: No. I mean, everybody wants something. Everybody wants something.
15: That's not her M.O.
1: No. And I noticed that immediately. I mean, she left just as fast as she could go. Where was she going? Where was she going?
15: Well, two things. We actually did some more plant shopping.
1: Oh, okay,
15: and so
1: good.
15: I got even more work to do as a weekend gardener myself after we left. So
1: that was such a pretty day, pretty morning.
15: Oh, yeah.
0: So, well, did you hear Nelson talk about John has got hydrangeas on sale for $20 a piece, Dave, if you get back in time.
15: I'm broadcasting that right now.
1: Yeah. Tell your wife to go and get some, because John really has some deals.
0: Well, I intend to go by if I can
4: Long
0: find the
4: Hill
0: parking
4: Nursery.
0: Place.
4: Yep.
1: Well, you're Rufus Edmonston.
0: Yeah, that doesn't help with the parking place.
1: Put it on the hood of your car. Put a banner. Don't you have any old banners? Rufus for governor.
4: I pulled up right behind him and got mine loaded in no time. So,
1: oh, okay.
15: Hey, I do have one gardening question for you guys before the news and I get on this flight. With my Rufus tomatoes, last year I vowed that I wouldn't let them continue growing to the sky, and they got all spindly and stringy and all, and so the fruit didn't get that big. I'm to a point now where they're probably pushing maybe 5 feet. At what point I gotta put my money where my mouth is and start cutting these at some point. How tall can I let these go and say, okay, draw a line in the dirt, you guys aren't getting any taller than this?
1: Got about a minute and a half.
4: I mean,
1: so
4: you can cut them at 6 feet as long as you can reach them.
0: Yeah, you're like me. You dread to cut it off, but you better do it, Dave.
15: Yeah, or you're gonna get them for a number.
0: Yeah.
1: He wants to be more precise.
0: I do four or five, no more than 4 feet.
4: Yeah.
15: All right, so I'm at the point. I got to talk to him and say that's as tall as you're getting then.
0: Yeah. Yeah, just
4: tie the tops.
0: Rein them in. Rein those teenagers in.
1: I'm glad that you talk to your plants.
0: Rein them in.
15: I have somebody that I work with. This lady's a real plant lady, and she actually talks to all of her plants, and I'm trying to help fix this company up in Massachusetts, and I bought a money tree for her to flourish. So that's my way to turn this thing around, to get the money tree to grow.
1: Does she talk incessantly to her plants?
15: I don't think it's always directed at the plants, but she does talk incessantly.
1: Oh, okay. Well,
0: I hope she's not hearing that, Dave. You could be in trouble.
1: That's true.
15: Yeah.
1: We broadcast far and wide.
15: Try to keep
1: Thank you, Dave. Have a safe trip.
0: Yeah, and go by John's.
15: Appreciate it.
1: Yeah, man.
15: All right.
1: Bye-bye.
15: You guys have a good day.
1: You too. It's Brother Dave there at Newark Airport this morning. Safe travel. All right, we're at Bell's Carpets, Industrial Drive in Raleigh. with the WPTF Weekend Gardener. We're right behind Costco on Industrial Drive.
0: Where did you get that, Nelson? Did you bring it with you?
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17: I'm Shadate Hargett Hill. Ahead of Memorial Day, Gold Star families from across the country gathered Thursday at Fort Bragg's U.S. Army Special Operations Command Memorial Plaza to honor fallen soldiers whose names are etched into the memorial wall. Gold Star Father Wendell Pellman tells CBS 17, Memorial Day is a reminder of the sacrifices made by service members.
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17: 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Kelly Ransdell is a director of public education at the National Fire Protection Association, and she tells us,
19: 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You never want to use any other type of fluid on it because it can cause it to actually splash and set you and the grill and other things on fire.
17: Shadate Hargett Hill, WPTF News.
20: With SRN News, I'm Bob Agnew in Washington. The Department of Justice is acknowledging it's removed from its website news releases about criminal cases related to the January 6th uprising at the Capitol. The department says the information about the prosecutions is partisan propaganda. The purge of news releases documenting those criminal charges is the latest step by the administration to change the media narrative that he says is biased against him and Republicans. President Trump said this week the U.S. would be sending an additional 5,000 troops to Poland. That stirred some confusion following weeks of changing rhetoric from the White House about the possibility of reducing, not increasing, the American military presence there. President Trump touting what he calls a major jobs milestone. He says 100% of net job creation since 2025 has been in the private sector. This is SRN News.
13: Your WPTF forecast. Expect scattered showers and thunderstorms today. High near 80. Tonight, more of the same rainy conditions and a low of 69. For your Sunday, same scenario. Showers and storms likely with a high near 82.
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1: We're back on WPTF with the Weekend Gardener. Mike Rayleigh here. And we're at Bell's Carpets and Floors, Industrial Drive in Raleigh. We need to talk to Fred again. He's busy, I reckon. But, Nelson, your mother... All right. We have talked about this place so many times, but your mother, I think, looked at every sample in this place. She was over there going through everything, and there's so much to choose from.
4: She's talking to one of their sales, very knowledgeable young man who has been here 5 days and was showing a product called, I believe it was Tristus. Anyway, it's a new product, and it's a blend of some type of, like, corn, partly some type of corn, as well as, like, a recycled
1: My whole upstairs, and it's been, I've 08 is when we recarpeted upstairs, and we added on, and that has corn gluten in it.
4: Okay.
1: Yeah.
4: That's interesting.
1: Yeah.
4: That's which acts as a corn gluten can be used as a herbicide, too.
1: Yeah, that's right.
4: But it, he was showing me the resistance of how it repels anything moisture wet. It just stays on the top. You just would blot it. I mean, that's incredible.
1: It's gotten, it's really gotten so much better. Pet stains, just dropping, you know, cola or water or whatever on a carpet. Don't rub it. Get down there and blot it, and maybe you can use a little for some of the stuff. You can use a little water, but it's everything is so stain resistant now, and we allergy. I don't know if it's allergy free, but there's carpeting now, a lot of it that's endorsed by the asthma and. Where it's asthma and allergy friendly, and is certified. So that's really interesting in itself because I know some people have allergies, but they have all kinds of flooring. The flooring that's in here and has been in here since they moved to this showroom looks real. It looks like old pine or oak or something from an old house, but it's laminate.
4: Yeah, it's nice.
1: And it is held up. It looks exactly the same to me that it did years ago when they opened up this showroom here and moved from the big warehouse around the corner. So I'm just astounded by things like that. I mean, we know how laminate used to look in old kitchens. It didn't look very good. But now... they've done so much. It's so realistic looking, and you can find it here at Bell's Carpets. I think Joel, is it Joel that's with us? Joel, good morning.
2: All right, gentlemen.
1: Gentlemen.
2: And the Honorable Mr. Rufus Edmondson.
1: He is not here right now. He is talking to a constituent outside.
2: All right,
1: do you want us to go get him?
2: Yeah, but tell him that this country from gone. I was originally from Rockford, Illinois. Tell him to get back in here. I want to talk to him. No.
1: All right. Well, Jeffrey is on his way now to the front door to lure him back in. I'm not sure how.
2: Well, y'all are luring him back in. I'm much obliged for y'all taking the call here. I got a question about. And I've done a little bit of online research about these, like, raised plant beds or box gardens, as some people call them. And I don't want to grow flowers. I actually would like to try to grow something like fish sweet potatoes. I love eating sweet potatoes or squash or zucchini or something like that in them. But I've seen mixed reviews on the success rate. Growing such in those, I guess, above ground box gardens, raised gardens, however you want to call them. So I wanted to see if y'all had any experience with it or any a nickel's worth of free advice on how to successfully do those. Then the best time of year to start one.
4: It's probably time to go ahead and put sweet potato slips in the ground now.
2: Well, yeah. Okay. But the thing about the box garden that I like was you didn't have to do much soil preparation. You just build your platform above the ground over the where you're going to do that. And that's what I was looking at, is one of those type gardens or whatever. I mean, you got to do a little bit of soil, but you ain't got to sit there and take up a lot of space either. And I mean, what do y'all think about those?
3: Yeah.
4: And you said they were flats, did you say?
2: They were the you talking about the actual raised or box garden? Is that what you're talking about? That's what I'm.
4: I just didn't
2: about.
4: Hear. I didn't hear what you called it. What you said. My volume was down. So repeat what you said.
2: Yeah, the box gardens are raised gardens that people that's gotten real popular, and like where you build like a maybe 10 foot by 3 foot. And about maybe 3 or 4 feet deep, most of whatever. Like, you just work a little bit of top. You do a little bit of groundwork from what I've seen, but you ain't got to plow it up and all that. You just put the soil in the box in the area and you grow stuff.
4: Yeah, those work great, absolutely. And I have done that with just regular potatoes, both reds and whites and blues. I haven't done it with sweet potatoes, but I have grown ornamental sweet potatoes, and when you pull them out to switch them out at the end of the season to put in your cool crops, there's a plenty of ornamental sweet potatoes that aren't any necessarily good to eat, but I mean it would totally work. It's the same concept method, but yes, you want to put good draining soil and nutrients to growing sweet potatoes that you're going to consume. So absolutely, that's the legwork, the footprint, and keeping them, watered and the fertility, absolutely.
1: Well, from Garner, Rufus the Magnificent is with you.
3: Well, hello, Joel.
2: Well, Rufus, it's been a little while since I called in. I addressed everybody, gentlemen, and the Honorable Mr. Rufus Edmondson.
1: That's right. If you weren't here, so we had.
3: I was out there puffing a cigar.
4: And I'm here too, answering your question, and I'm neither.
1: Well, you are. You're all of the above.
2: Pardon my disregard for you, ma'am, and disrespect for you. I apologize for that.
4: I'm picking on you.
2: I feel really bad.
3: Well, at least, Joel, you didn't call me dishonorable.
1: That's right.
2: But I appreciate the nickels for the free advice that the gentle lady gave me there.
1: That's a 50-cent piece if I've ever heard.
3: Gentle lady, that's the proper use if you were in the legislative body.
1: That's right.
3: You but say, listen, what does the gentle say, lady have to say?
1: I'm not sure that applies to Delta, but go ahead.
2: Well, Honorable Mr. Edmondson, I didn't realize you were a scout. Now, I'm an Eagle Scout, proud Eagle Scout, and I earned mine in 1983, and being an Eagle Scout prepared me for the Marine Corps, prepared me for my 30 years of military service after that. And
1: thanks for your service.
2: And I appreciate that. I just want to say this, and I'm going to hang up and let y'all get other callers. And I appreciate, again, the information and stuff on the raised bed or box gardens and all. This weekend, especially Monday, is about freedom and those who gave the ultimate sacrifice for our freedom. And
3: amen.
2: Don't ever forget that.
1: Don't ever forget that.
2: And again, my gramp, Ms. Evanson, he was your biggest fan. I met you as a scout at a veterans event. I think it was in the late 70s, but y'all were honoring veterans, and my gramp was severely wounded on D-Day.
3: I was out at Memorial Gardens. I remember that it was a very, very hot day, but very memorable to me.
1: Yeah.
2: Yes, sir. Well, my grandpa is my friend. I've been a huge fan of yours before that, but after that especially. And also, much obliged for that. Again, that's a great memory. And, hey, you need to run for president in 2028 there, Mr. Evans.
1: Well, we've tried many times, but
3: I sort of run out of time.
1: Yeah. Well, maybe not.
2: Well, I think, Lord, especially considering the choices we've got this day. But I won't get into politics.
1: For goodness sake, let's don't get into politics.
4: Yeah.
2: Well, I don't want to ruin a good thing.
1: There you go. We don't
2: even. But again, much blessed for y'all taking my call. And
1: sure.
2: For your advice. And y'all have a blessed weekend. And again, y'all remember freedom ain't free. Y'all know this, but just please.
1: Thank you.
2: Made that out in radio land here. Freedom ain't free.
1: Thank you, Joel.
3: Thanks, Joel.
1: Yes, sir.
2: All right, y'all have a good day now.
1: You too.
4: What's
1: now?
4: What you got? Oh, cool.
0: Brother Rob.
4: Got me a Girl
1: Rob,
4: Scout.
1: Rob, what you got
4: handbook.
1: There? Girl Scout?
4: A Girl Scout handbook.
5: I'm trying to get a
0: I've got the Boy Scout one, and I love it.
4: That's cool.
0: Mine's almost like brand new, Rob. I don't know how you get a Boy Scout manual that is so believably unused.
1: Amazon.
0: Oh, my gosh. Oh, my gosh.
5: You can get anything on Amazon.
4: Oh, that's so sweet.
1: You know, you really can.
0: Well, you can get Rob's book, too.
4: Aww,
0: Rob's book's on
4: Amazon. That's so sweet. Thank
1: what's,
4: you, Rob.
1: What's the latest book called?
5: Oh, the third one is Food Chain Refrain. And
4: Food Chain Refrain.
5: It'll be out in August.
1: Food Chain 2.
5: Yeah, Food Chain
1: Food
5: again.
1: Chain Refrain.
5: Yeah.
1: Yeah.
5: And Food Chain Exclaim. I've been in the swamps all this week. You were talking about being in the swamps down around Garland.
4: Brunswick County,
5: I was trying to find places where the rivers run under the bridges where people fish.
1: Yeah.
5: And I found four or five of them, and they're really neat. And there's all kinds of fish down in there, too. It's kind of scary.
4: Well, and where were you in what area were you looking for?
5: I went from Bladenboro. Back looking for from Bladenboro to I was looking for the Williams Lake Club. I knew I had to go north.
1: Oh my gosh! Yeah,
4: whoa.
1: Any beach music fan from the '60s would know the Williams Beach Club.
5: The club has collapsed.
1: Yeah,
5: and they scraped the only thing left is the pad.
4: Did you find that? Did you find that the accessibility for the areas you did check were easier to deal with because of the drought? Like, you could kind of get into it, or?
5: No, the corn is coming up. It's really nice.
4: Okay.
5: You know, this time last year, the corn was, last drought.
1: Last year was terrible.
5: But the corn looks great.
4: Well, I came across 87 all the way over from to Greensboro, and I did not have that experience. I saw a couple fields here and there spotty that it was knee high, but a lot of the areas I went by, they're either not even planted or it's up like that. I mean, it's hurting.
5: Well, I went through Johnson County, Duplin County, and Bladen County.
4: Okay.
5: And the blueberries are, the bushes are big and lush.
1: I'm ready for some blueberries.
0: When Rob says something's big and plush, when he finishes with his book, it'll be bigger than this building.
1: He never exaggerates.
0: I want to know what you're coming up with under those bridges. Oh. It's going to be something out of this world, I'm sure.
1: Being attacked by a blueberry.
4: I mean, like, those are areas to treasure hunt, too. Like old bottles, old... maybe even arrowheads. That'd be fun.
5: Well, actually, Falls Lake now is down as low as it's been in 20 years.
1: Yeah.
5: And back then I had a friend who was a judge, and his son went out and with a five-gallon bucket and filled...
1: Go ahead.
5: Okay, filled them up with artifacts, Indian artifacts.
4: Wow.
5: I mean, he literally would get a five-gallon bucket of them.
4: I love it.
5: And the problem is that the game wardens may throw them back.
4: Oh, my goodness.
5: Yeah, what good's it going to do on the bottom of the lake when it fills back up?
4: Wow, that's too bad.
0: I don't get that. I'm sure he would have been glad to share them with the Museum of History.
5: You'd think so, but...
1: How about that? That's interesting.
0: Not at all.
4: Wow.
1: Ron, thank you, buddy.
5: Thank you, guys. I appreciate you. I'll see you later.
1: All right. Thank you for everything. All right. We'll be back here from Bell's Carpets and Floors, Industrial Drive in Raleigh with the WPTF Weekend Gardener.
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3: Your WPTF forecast. Expect scattered showers and thunderstorms today, high near 80. Tonight, more of the same rainy conditions and a low of 69. For your Sunday, same scenario. Showers and storms likely with a high near 82.
4: You remind me.
5: We're back here on WPTF with the Weekend Gardener, and a nice gentleman just came by, a longtime listener of WPTF and the Weekend Gardener, and we appreciated him coming by. He had some Rufus stories, and they're always a treat. Like so many of you, the moment spring arrives and the weather starts warming up, and it's been warm and cool and whatever, I Must Garden is always there for you. There's something incredibly satisfying about watching those green shoots pushing through and then developing and the blooms and so forth. And a lot of blooms around, a lot of greenery. And some of the plants are suffering because of voles, particularly, because they like to eat plant roots and chew on the bark and stuff. And then the moles. I noticed an area of... not in my yard, but kind of adjacent to it, this city property, the median part there, the sidewalk. You could tell that some moles had come through there. They were aerating up you know, crazy. I mean, that's exactly what they do, is do a little aeration. They're looking for the grubs that are around, and this is about the time of year when the those grubs, Japanese beetle grub and so forth, are pretty close to the surface, so...
4: Now, in I Must Garden, where would you put that in the mold, world of aerating the soil?
6: Oh, you just top dress with it.
5: Yeah.
4: Top dress?
6: Mm-hmm.
4: Okay.
6: And let the water just
5: kind of go down
4: there. Okay.
5: You seen any moles, mold tunnels around
4: here? I
5: haven't
4: yet. Seen none yet.
5: Well, that's...
4: I don't think they like clover.
5: That may not. You may find them around your yard, but there are products that are... one great product made by the folks at I Must Garden. I Must Garden Mole and Vole Repellent. That's basically what it is for the voles and the moles. I Must Garden Mole and Vole Repellent is a powerful natural solution made with botanical oils and plant-based ingredients that are moles and voles instinctively avoid. It works by coating their food source, making your yard far less appealing, so they move on. There are no harsh chemicals, no toxic residues, just safe, effective way to protect your lawn and your plants and your landscape. And it's long-lasting, so you can spend less time worrying about damage and more time enjoying the results of your hard work. This season, protect your garden with I Must Garden Mole and Vole Repellent. You can go to places like Campbell Road Nursery and pick some up. And, it's a lot easier on the wildlife than Miss Ann when she used to get those mouse traps and put them under pots near where the voles would come up, and she'd get them with a little peanut butter and apple.
6: Yeah.
5: So it's a lot easier to use, a lot more humane than Miss Ann used to do. So I Must Garden, it's a wonder. It really is. Chris, anything you want to tell me? You're standing over there like one of Rufus's bodyguards.
7: So, I'm here to protect and serve guys.
5: Is there anything else you'd like to... What has the mayor been doing lately?
7: He's been mayoring. He's been very mayoral.
5: Mayor of Mebane.
4: Oh, good word, mayoral.
5: Ed Hook. The extraordinary Ed Hook. So I understand the governor was up there. What was the governor doing? You have no idea?
7: No, yeah, he's meeting some dignitary at some point every week, and
5: nice. He's
7: on some forum.
5: Especially with Bucky's.
7: Yes, he's on some greater chamber for the triad.

0: Dude, he's around. Busy.
1: Oh yeah, he's.
0: So what's the latest with Bucky's? When are they?
1: It's coming.
0: Open up?
1: They're starting all the stuff
0: 27?
1: Now. 27. Yes, it should be the fall of 27.
0: How about that?
1: They got that beaver's coming.
0: They got plenty of gas pumps at Bucky's.
2: Wouldn't we love to do a show from there?
0: See if
1: I will try my best.
0: Yeah, you're a salesman.
1: I am.
0: All right. Well,
3: and your dad's mayor.
1: He is.
3: So get us there.
1: I have to talk to Stan Beard
3: it's
1: and see if we can make
3: farm.
1: It happen.
0: Rufus, then we could go. We could go up to up that area. Then we could drive up and to Orange and Person County. And
2: the lost paradise.
1: Absolutely.
3: Now you can come to the farm in Julian.
1: I don't know if I've been to your farm, but I've been to the ice cream place in Julian.
3: Oh yeah, we went the other night.
1: Yes. So good.
0: Is that all they got
3: Homeland
0: there?
3: Creamery.
1: Yes.
3: We're on 62, but you have to turn back and head
0: How far
3: west
0: are you from Level Cross?
3: We're not far.
0: Yeah,
3: we're
0: Richard Petty.
3: Maybe
0: so you aren't, are you?
3: 10 minutes.
0: How about
3: 10,
0: that?
3: 12 minutes, yeah.
1: My son had a baseball tournament years ago in Asheboro.
3: Okay.
1: And we came home.
0: Oh, you took the scenic route.
1: We took the scenic route.
0: Yeah.
1: It was amazing.
0: How about that?
3: Wonderful.
0: Well, Brother Fred is with us. And, Fred, we've been talking a bit about it. We talked a lot about carpeting at first, mm-hmm. but I was noting this floor. It looks the same that it did the day y'all installed it. And it's not some old flooring from an old house, like oak or something. It's laminate.
2: All right. It looks that way.
0: It sure does look like it came from an old house. I mean, you look across there and you the different shadows and it's different levels and stuff. It doesn't creak like the old floors, but it does everything else. It's got that effect.
4: Yes,
0: it's amazing technology.
4: Oh, it is, and of course we've talked about this before. So much of it's made right here in North Carolina, but. They have the ability to literally duplicate any kind of look in a floor. And it's amazing that it not only gives you a great look, but it's so easy to take care of. That's what people love, is you don't have to worry about somebody dropping anything, spills or stains. It's waterproof, water resistant. It'll hold up to virtually anything. You know, short of a hurricane, hopefully we're going to stay away from those seasons.
0: Right.
4: But as so many people are wanting to renovate their home, they're thinking about not only the look, but the durability, and that's a great choice for them to make.
0: Hold on, Fred. We're going to come back, and we'll talk to you some more right after we take a break.
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6: Breaking news at Town Hall. I'm Bob Agnew in Washington. NATO reaction, stun and surprise after President Trump decided this week to send 5,000 more troops to Poland.
7: His announcement came just weeks after he had ordered the same number of troops to be pulled out of Europe. NATO officials were meeting in Helsingborg, Sweden, when they reacted to the news, including Swedish Foreign Minister Maria Malmer Stenergard.
8: Well, it is confusing, indeed, and not always easy to navigate.
7: NATO Secretary General Mark Rutte seemed pleased with the decision, and so too did Polish Foreign Minister Radosław Sikorski.
9: I want to thank the President and everybody who contributed to this decision.
7: Trump announced the deployment on Truth Social, citing strong ties with Polish President Karol Nawrocki. I'm Lawrence Brooks.
6: President Trump is touting what he calls a major jobs milestone. The president noting yesterday at the White House that 100% of net new jobs since 2025 have been created in the private sector as his administration seeks to root out unnecessary bureaucracy within the federal government. Speaking at the swearing-in of Kevin Warsh as the new Federal Reserve Chairman, Mr. Trump said the administration cut excess government positions, and some of those workers, he says, are finding even better jobs in the private sector. Tulsi Gabbard, meanwhile, has resigned from the administration. Here's correspondent Bernie Bennett.
10: Gabbard is resigning from her post as Director of National Intelligence to support her husband through his battle with, quote, an extremely rare form of bone cancer. Gabbard notified President Trump during a meeting in the Oval Office Friday. Her last day as ODNI is expected to be June 30th. In her formal resignation letter, Gabbard says she is, quote, deeply grateful for the trust you placed in me and for the opportunity to lead the office of the Director of the National Intelligence for the last year and a half. She said she has, quote, made significant progress at the ODNI, advancing unprecedented transparency and restoring integrity to the intelligence community. Bernie Bennett, Washington.
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12: I'm Shadate Hargett Hill. 57-year-old Gwendolyn White is now charged with two counts of attempted murder following a shooting that injured attorneys Mary Harris and Jeffrey Whitley outside the Old Wake County Courthouse Friday morning. Raleigh Chief of Police Rico Boyce.
13: What we do know is that there was some court case here in the old courthouse on the 10th floor with all the parties involved.
12: Tanara Gilbert tells CBS 17 she was inside the courtroom when she heard the start of the chaos outside.
14: You heard the yelling. I guess she was fussing with them, arguing, and then just real quickly, you heard rapid shots.
12: We're learning more about the sudden death of NASCAR legend Kyle Busch. In a newly released Cabarrus County Emergency Dispatch 911 call, a caller requested an ambulance to the GM Charlotte Technical Center, giving dispatchers a description of that person's symptoms.
15: I've got an individual that's shortness of breath, very hot, thinks she's going to pass out, and is producing a little bit of blood, coughing up some blood.
16: Is he awake?
15: He is awake. He's awake. He's on the bathroom floor right now.
12: The 911 call comes after the Associated Press previously reported Busch became unresponsive Wednesday while testing in the Chevrolet racing simulator in Concord. Kids in North Carolina and elsewhere are counting down the days until summer break, but working parents might feel a sense of dread as they want peace of mind in knowing that their child is safe and not feeling isolated with activities like all-day screen time. After School Alliance Executive Director Jody Grant.
17: When you're around some caring, trained adults, that's where you have this sense of community and belonging. And I would say in some of these programs, kids even refer to it as a second home.
12: Your WPTL forecast, periods of rain throughout the day and evening, high 81, low 67. Shadate Hargett Hill, WPTF News.
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0: 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And I'm Reese Edwards.
1: Hello, everybody. Atlantic Coast Conference Tournament basketball is on the air. This is Wally Ausley.
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3: 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Welcome now to Sportsline. 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
6: 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Welcome back to Carolina Newsmakers. 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
0: 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Charlie Gaddy here with Ask Your Neighbor.
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38: 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I'm Brian Freeman on WPTF.
39: Hello, I'm your friend Bart Rittner.
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44: 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I'm Hef Hansen.
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46: This is Charles Osgood wishing Mike Raley and Ann Clapp congratulations on the anniversary of WPTF's Weekend Gardener program.
0: I'm Mike Raley, the Weekend Gardener. Welcome in, everybody.
47: I'm Ann Clapp.
48: And this is a Tar Heel Gardener saying, keep them growing.
0: With the Weekend Gardener, we're at Bell's Carpets and Floors, Industrial Drive in Raleigh. And we've been coming here. I know that Bell's, when it was in Cameron Village, advertised with PTF back in the 60s. And Fred, you've owned it since the 70s.
49: Yes.
0: So, and Mari and I have, Mari started doing remotes in the 70s, and I picked up kind of alternating with him in the 80s, and then the Weekend Gardener basically in the 90s. So
49: right.
0: we've been a staple here.
49: Yeah, absolutely. You all started with Ask Your Neighbor.
0: Oh, wow.
49: And
0: yeah.
49: Then you
0: yeah.
49: transitioned into the Weekend Gardener.
0: Right,
49: which,
0: yeah.
49: So...
0: 41 years ago, Fred.
49: Yeah.
0: For the Weekend Gardener. For half of the time that it's been on the air. So, really incredible. And so, y'all are over 60 years old, this company.
49: Yes.
0: Nice.
49: So.
0: And it has certainly evolved. Boy, have carpets and laminates. Did they call it? They haven't always called them laminates, so that type of flooring.
49: Well,
0: it's just floor covering. I don't know.
49: Yeah, laminate. Started in the late 70s, early 80s.
0: Okay.
49: We had, laminate floor, which is, it's unfortunate the name laminate for a lot of people was not a good quality floor. The quality of laminate today is just absolutely phenomenal.
0: Yeah, it doesn't, there's nothing like it.
49: Exactly. So, and people, the great thing is with our sale, it's store-wide. It covers everything, whether people are looking for hard surface like the laminates or waterproof floors. Then we have, of course, we've talked about carpet. We have virtually every kind of floor that people may want for their home. The only thing we don't do anymore is ceramic tile. That is such a tedious business. And but we have tile look in the laminate and the other type designs where people can have a tile look floor without it being to going through all the hassle of ceramic tile.
0: Do you have that on display here somewhere?
49: Yes.
0: I need to look at that before I leave, because that's really fascinating. Because if they did this type of laminate for wood, the wood look, which, I mean, nobody would be able to tell it's not wood.
49: Right.
0: Then I can't imagine what they did with the ceramic tile. And ceramic tile, it can break.
49: Yes, it's hard.
0: It is really hard. Well, you drop something on ceramic, and if it has a chance to break, it's going to. But on laminate, you know, it's is there padding under laminate?
49: There is padding. Some of them have a built-in pad, or we could add a pad. Sometimes people want additional sound control.
0: Oh, okay.
49: So, but it's a matter of, you know, with our great sales staff, of them being able to work with a customer to identify what's going to be the best for that particular customer. It's not a matter of one size fits all. It's what do we need to, what type of flooring would be the best for their situation.
0: Yeah. I just noticed you walk out with a large board of carpet samples. And she's taking that home for the weekend to take it around to wherever she's thinking about renovating and looking at the color combinations.
49: Yeah, to see what it looks like in her light and everything. Of course, that's something we offer is, you know, we can check out samples to customers so they can see it in their home and how it's going to react with their lighting. And it's a big part of the process, which is all made possible, like I said, with our great staff of employees trained to work with that customer to find the best for. And with the sale being store-wide, it's just as limited to one particular type of floor, a particular type of carpet. The customer is going to be able to find our best value with the best floor for their needs.
0: Now, what type of carpeting is on this showroom floor? I mean, part of it is a laminate, part of it is carpeting. This is quite different from what's on the wall here.
49: Right,
0: it's
49: exactly.
0: Texture and,
49: yeah, this
0: and tighter.
49: Yeah, this has a texture, a pattern, which is developed by them modifying the different fibers in terms of the cut and loop pile that actually creates the pattern.
0: Uh-huh.
49: And, of course, this particular floor has been down almost 7 years now, so you can compare it to a sample, and you're going to see it shows virtually no wear, anything like that. It's very easy to take care of. It's easy to walk on because it's a nice, durable, kind of plush feel to it.
0: Yeah.
49: Of course, it has a wonderful underlayment under, which people, that's about the first thing they ask is, how can I get a carpet that feels like this? And that's like, we can put this type of pad underneath that's going to give you that luxury walk.
0: Yeah, very absolutely. And the durability is really extraordinary. You used to get this from wool. You know, people would buy the top type of flooring or carpeting was wool carpeting. But now you can achieve that through synthetics. And that has come so far, stain resistance, moisture resistance, but you've got to take care of it. You have to vacuum
49: it. Yeah, it needs to be maintained, of course. There's so many things that, you know, we try to work with customers so they can understand. To get a realistic expectation, they need to understand that it needs to be constantly maintained. Of course, constantly vacuum, you know, the modern synthetic fibers today are actually made to be cleaned with water under a certain temperature. That restores the resiliency in the fiber. And so with constant maintenance done over years, the carpet's going to last and people are going to be well pleased with the result.
0: And you also blot. You don't sit down and rub the spot.
49: Well, our smart strand fiber that we've talked about is hydropopic, so it can't absorb moisture.
0: Yeah.
49: So you just basically go in and blot up and then rinse it with clean water if it's the type of stain that needs to be cleaned. Sometimes, if it's a real stubborn stain, you may need a succulent. You don't go around with it.
0: Sure.
49: So it's like anything.
0: But it's so easy.
49: Yeah.
0: Fred, thank you so much.
49: All right.
0: The sale goes on how long?
49: Through June 1st.
0: All right. And is that everything in the store?
49: Everything in the store.
0: Incredible. Right.
49: So it's time for them to come out and start making their decisions.
0: Fred, we'll have you on again before we leave.
49: Okay, great.
0: Thank
49: you. Talk to you later.
0: Fred Gaines is owner of Bell's Carpets and Floors, Industrial Drive in Raleigh. And I was something out at Rufus is that was a real marvel. And Ryan, gentlemen, we were sitting with Ryan.
1: Yeah, the young man who is with the School of Public Health fundraiser.
0: His beautiful girlfriend. And we were talking with them, and they were asking about Weigelia. That we were right beside a Weigelia.
1: Yes.
0: And they were asking when it blooms. That's a spring bloomer.
1: Right.
0: But there's so many. There's some variegated ones, Nelson.
2: Yeah.
0: How about that?
2: Yeah, there's some beautiful variegated
1: different forms, too. I have two totally different forms. I thought they looked alike when I bought them, but they're totally different. I love the plant.
0: We're going to come back and talk with Stephen Garner coming up on the WPTF Weekend Gardener. We're at Bell's Carpets.
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12: Your WPTF forecast. Expect scattered showers and thunderstorms today, high near 80. Tonight, more of the same rainy conditions and a low of 69. For your Sunday, same scenario. Showers and storms likely with a high near 82.
0: What about barbecue, folks?
1: And Brunswick stew. Those are my sides.
0: That's what we had last night. We had corn sticks, and we had barbecue and slaw and banana pudding with bourbon infused Miller wafers.
1: Yeah,
0: on top.
1: That's what Debbie said.
0: Well, at any rate, it was good. It was really
1: the banana pudding
0: really
1: was good.
0: So was the barbecue and everything.
1: Yeah.
0: So, I salute you.
1: There was some butter. Butter.
0: Are you trying to get out some kind of
2: the little cake things?
0: Cakes.
1: No, there was cookies.
0: Steve is at Garner. Steve, you like cookies and banana pudding?
2: Yes, I do.
0: Hey, we've seen a bunch of Rufus had some daylilies blooming yesterday. They're starting to come up.
2: Well, we had 14 yesterday. We go out every day and deadhead, and then count and keep the count through the summer. So we had 14 in bloom yesterday, and it keeps increasing every day. So we've got color out there, and this wet weather is helping.
1: Oh, amen.
0: Yeah, it was nice to get it.
2: The cool may knock it down a little bit, but the wet weather, I'll take the wet weather.
0: Yes, sir.
2: One thing about your upstairs, Mike, you don't have to worry about weeds growing in your carpet with the corn gluten.
0: Yeah, that's true. That's true. I think it's corn gluten. It's corn something. I should have asked Fred.
5: Yeah.
0: But it seems like I remember that. But it's held up very well. It's been since 08 is when they installed it, 09. And,
2: I've been weeding my garden the last couple of days, trying to get it pretty for display. So if anybody wants to come by and look at our garden, we are an open garden. We're in Garner. And if you go to the Daylily website, the Raleigh Daylily Club website, there's a tab at the bottom of the page that'll direct you to other links, and there's a link to display gardens, and mine is called Just One More. And we are open to the public. And this two Fridays, the Friday week, not this next Friday week, the June the 5th, we're having a daily show and sale at the J.C. Ralston Arboretum. And one bad thing, if you didn't come last Sunday to the meeting, we had a talk about how to dress and pick your flowers for the show. If you decide to enter a daylily, you need to have one that is named, and that you have the name, and you can come and bring it and display it. It's from 8:30 to about 10:30. They'll accept entries. Then they will be judging until about 2 o'clock.
8: 1 o'clock.
2: 1 o'clock. Okay. Do you want to take over?
0: Yeah, go ahead. Let me put her on the line here. Why don't y'all get a speakerphone?
2: She's trying to.
0: Everybody can talk. We want the straight facts.
2: It's 1 to 4. It'll be open to the public, and we will have daylilies for sale, and they are grown locally, so you know you're going to get a good source.
0: That's the way it's gotten on this show. I get prompted. If I drift off into another subject, I'm reminded by several people here that I have a guest on the line or something else. So I appreciate it. You should appreciate the knowledge that your wife brings to the subject, whatever it is.
2: Yes. And she has to have her little input.
0: Well, that's good. That's good.
2: She listens to me when I talk over her on the telephone, but she just...
0: That's okay. There's no decorum here. That's all right.
2: Anyway, everybody's welcome to enter flowers, and we will be giving prizes for the best in show and best of form. So, you never know if you're going to win if you don't try.
0: All right.
1: Well, I can be a good witness to that.
0: That's right.
2: Yeah.
0: It was a miracle day for Rufus.
1: It certainly was.
2: All right. Love you guys.
0: You take care, buddy.
2: All right. Thank you for letting me talk.
0: Yes, sir. Bye. So, Chris Hooks and his interminable problems with his yard. He's gotten one major thing. Hauled us out to his house one day. a whole carload of us to look at this
1: the Niagara Falls.
0: This problem. He's built his house on the side of a mountain.
5: Is this where our next remote will be?
0: I don't know.

0: It needs to. So
1: live from 452 Skybluff.
0: Yes. So we just that's been solved. You took our advice. You got a landscaper, knew what the heck they were doing, and they fixed this because having a sloped area is tough to deal with.
1: Very.
0: The water goes in all kinds of directions. It takes stuff with them. But now you're down to the nub, one little spot. Basically, that doesn't have grass, and you're worried about that.
1: Yeah.
0: So I told you to just put something out there, anything that will grow, any kind of clover, fescue.
2: Daylilies. Just have a little patch of daylilies.
0: It's right up against the fence. You could do that. I mean, that's going to hold the soil. So you should do that rather than have the bare soil.
1: Yeah, because that's like the main walk area. I've thought about just like tearing that up and putting like
3: about
1: a
3: picture. You should.
0: Well, you can use hardscape.
1: Yeah, put like a couple stones there or something. Like my neighbor did that because his was so bad.
0: Yeah, hardscape would be another good idea.
1: Yeah,
0: because that's not
1: just that one little area. That may not be the worst thing. And less mowing.
3: Probably do something permeable though.
1: Yeah.
3: If you do hardscape,
0: pea gravel, like something like that.
3: Or if you did the whole thing and like
0: rocks,
3: like
1: pebbles.
3: Yeah, like dig out.
0: Yeah,
3: and then
0: just think
3: tamp
0: about the
3: it,
0: British.
3: And then put some type of little pea gravel. But then if you wanted to squish in like some stone or pavers a little stepping.
0: Just think about the driveways at these castles where Rufus is going to parties in England. They have, their whole driveways are like that.
3: Stonehenge?
2: I'm amazed that I was very perturbed when we were out at Chris's. I was thinking.
0: Well, I'm sure you were. He just
2: Niagara Falls. I was worried about his house washing away.
0: I know. I was too. So I'm glad.
2: I'm glad you got that.
1: I mean,
2: is there water running there?
1: Absolutely. No, well, it's been channeled. Underneath,
0: it's been channeled into his neighbor's yard, which is only right. All right,
2: it was like the Grand Canyon.
0: I know. I thought I was going to lose my footing.
1: May not tripped on it once.
0: Where golf cleats, and I'm sure that your wife, who killed all those Frank Myrtles, is really worried about this.
1: Very
0: a
1: much
0: lot of anxiety.
1: So. Yes.
0: Okay. Well, I'm glad she's all right. So is your we got about 30 seconds. Your son is he rowing today?
1: No, he finished. That was last week.
0: Rowing,
1: he finished the sea. Yes, he was. He learned about the bow and the coxswain and what a regatta is, and it is a eye-opening.
0: All right, we'll be back from Bell's Carpets and Floors, Industrial Drive in Raleigh.
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5: 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Ahead of Memorial Day, Gold Star families from across the country gathered Thursday at Fort Bragg's U.S. Army Special Operations Command Memorial Plaza to honor fallen soldiers whose names are etched into the memorial wall. Gold Star Father Wendell Pellman tells CBS 17, Memorial Day is a reminder of the sacrifices made by service members.
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8: With SRN News, I'm Bob Agnew in Washington. President Trump confused European leaders this week when he announced that indeed the United States would be sending an additional 5,000 troops to Poland. Confused because earlier, the past several weeks, in fact, the White House and the President have been suggesting the U.S. would be drawing down its troop presence in Poland and other parts of Europe by about that same amount. Russia says a Ukrainian drone attack has done a devastation to one of its oil terminals, and that's also led to some loss of life there as that war continues to rage on. On Wall Street, it was another winning session on Friday, with the major indexes all doing better, closing out their eighth week of gains, and that's largely because some of the companies that were reporting their profits were doing better than expected. SpaceX has sent its latest rocket into space. It carried a mock load of some of its satellites as a test flight. More on these stories at srnnews.com.
4: Your WPTF forecast: expects scattered showers and thunderstorms today, high near 80. Tonight, more of the same rainy conditions and a low of 69. For your Sunday, same scenario. Showers and storms likely with a high near 82.
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1: We're back on WPTF. Riveson and Nelson got their constitutions. They walked around a little bit. See anything you hadn't seen before? You looking for your mom?
2: Oh my goodness!
1: She might. She's camped out at. See, you start looking for carpeting, and it's obsessive.
3: Yeah.
1: And there's so much. You go on to the next one. You go on to the next one. They used to have. I don't know if Fred still has the leopard skins and all the animal skin ones. I mean, not real skins, but it's got that kind of print. They were popular at one time. Now, our late friend, the Honorable Congressman Tim Valentine, Rufus, built a game room. He had a huge pool room in there. He built another garage and took the old garage and made it into a pool room, basically. And he put the whitest carpet on that floor you'd ever seen in your life. All these boys running around. But
2: dirty feet.
1: He was a chance taker.
2: Woo, man!
1: And you could find some.
2: That'd be
1: some,
2: like me putting white carpet in my man cave.
1: Well, I don't know. You could probably get away.
2: No, with, I wouldn't with, want to do
1: not
2: that.
1: Not in the garage.
2: Not even in the man cave because all the dirty feet that I have.
1: Yeah.
2: That's,
1: don't you wipe your feet before you go in there?
2: Well, maybe I should.
1: There was a tour of your, and it's since you own a historic property and house, you had to be careful of what you built.
2: Absolutely,
1: it looks great.
2: I went through the whole permitting process.
3: Really good.
2: Yeah.
1: Got a wet bar in there? Probably not.
2: I do have an ashtray.
1: You got an ashtray? Do you have a chair?
2: I have an ashtray that was given to me by our dear friend who is the scholarly gardener who's moving to Moorhead.
1: Chris? We got plumber in the house.
2: Yeah, you got the man here.
1: So, all right, Richard, good morning. You're on WPTF. Hello, Richard. Speak up, this town hall.
2: Where is Richard?
1: I don't know.
2: He's the one that gave me the ashtray and other nice things
1: for
2: my man.
1: If it's the same Richard.
2: Yeah.
1: The other Richard usually speaks up. Well, I will let Richard sit a moment, and we'll continue discussing whatever it was we were discussing. But I want to get... What is blooming now that we haven't talked about? We talked a lot about hydrangeas.
3: Well, there's lots of perennials flowering now. The garas, the whirling butterflies, whites and pinks, and so they add great perennial color. The
1: garas?
3: Gara.
1: Do you have any of those, Rufus?
2: Yeah, I do.
3: Yeah, the whirling butterflies.
2: I picked up one when we were at your hometown. A little pot of gara.
1: Oh, I didn't know that.
3: And so they're doing really well. Of course, the salvias, I mean, there's so many colors and, you know, bring in our pollinators as well. So lots of salvias.
2: Yeah, I got hot lip that I picked
3: up. The hot lips is fun.
1: It is.
3: There's some salvias that are woody, which I think tend to hang on to flowers longer and longer and longer versus some of the herbaceous ones. And there's even some that are treated as annuals, but a lot of times they'll come back. But they're beautiful. They're great in containers. They're great in the ground. They're great in a variety of soils. They're great with the heat. So those are looking fabulous
2: now. You yesterday brought up that a very, very purple salvia that I've got.
3: The Victoria salvia,
2: yeah,
3: Farinace.
2: Just unbelievable. I love the color.
1: I'm really drawn to the blues.
3: I like the lighter blues and purples, and lots of coreopsis. And there's, again, we picked up, one of my friends at the beach picked one up, put three in her backyard, and it's been just as equally dry there. The one she got, this one, it's been around a while, but it's Jethro Tull is the name of it, and it's just doing fabulous.
1: Tull or Toll? I mean, Tull. Like the singer?
3: Tull, yeah.
1: Okay.
3: And it's a type, a form of, they call it tick seed. I guess, I don't know if it's because of the way the seed dropped. But anyway, they're great plants.
1: I don't
3: like
1: talking about ticks.
2: Don't talk about chiggers.
3: That's why I call it coreopsis.
1: I just don't want to discuss any of them because they're all after me.
3: There's thread-like coreopsis, and, you know, they're great perennials that are definitely true and tried and true here and do well in drought and heat. So, get you some.
1: Yeah. So if you live in the Triangle, you don't need to, you know, worry about a lot of things with that much garden available to you. And, you know, it's really beautiful, lush lawns. Boy, it really was, as last week, you start getting into May and the fescue lawns really start drying up. And the Bermuda and all the warm season grasses have not greened up like they should this year because of the dryness. But that's one thing. There are still vibrant gardens out there, and the deer and rabbits and squirrels and moles and voles all around, even snakes. Rufus, you found any
2: Amen.
1: Snakes this year?
2: Amen.
1: Yeah. You seen snakes this year?
3: So here's my mom's story. She went out to get her chicken eggs, and when she opened the box, she says, this 5-foot-long black snake, and he had mouth wide open with the egg in it, and she's like, you're not getting my egg. She got the egg out of the snake's mouth.
1: Well, I guess
3: and
1: he was surprised.
3: The snake was shocked. Yeah, the snake was in shock, and so he just like, what just happened?
1: Not just one? Can I have just one?
3: He just grabbed it. She grabbed the egg.
1: And the black snakes are normally very beneficial, except for that one little habit that they have.
3: My friend said that snake probably went into the woods and said, the crazy old lady took
1: I'm sure
3: the
1: he
3: egg
1: won't
3: right
1: come
3: out
1: back.
3: Of my mouth.
1: He'll find him another chicken house. So Imo's Garden will repel snakes. So you've got that going for you when you use Imo's Garden repellents. And, you know, it's not a harsh chemical. And actually, it smells good. You store that in the man cave over there, Rufus, and the botanical oils and all the ingredients. I mean, the animals instinctively avoid it, but most of us like the fragrance of botanical oils and all of that. So the bonus... the smelling good is great, but it really works. And so many people have come on the show that have sold it for long. Nelsa did when she owned the Garden Hut and swears by it. Rufus was talking earlier in the show about repelling squirrels, which is a real task. But, you know, rabbits and the veggies, squirrels digging in the planters, and deer devouring flowers, mosquitoes even. We need mosquito repellents, good natural repellents. 15 common pests that they have targeted, and Maryland has done a fabulous job. You go to Campbell Road Nursery, a lot of the good garden centers and hardware stores, and find Imo's Garden repellents. They're available at independent garden centers, hardware stores, all around the Triangle and beyond, apparently. People safe, pets safe, and environmentally friendly. Imo's Garden is your ultimate defense against garden pests. And Richard is with us. Richard, good morning.
4: Good morning again. I had two quick topics, tomato discovery and a comment about ticks. I mean, red bugs. At Farmer's Market, there's a vendor that sells $6 quarts of heirlooms, and they're some of the best tomatoes I've ever had. And on the ticks,
1: chiggers.
4: Red bugs. Wildlife in North Carolina magazine's May, June 2026 has a complete article about red bugs. And the cover's really nice. It's got conservation in bloom as the theme.
1: Which magazine did you say? Wildlife?
4: Wildlife in North Carolina.
1: Okay, I'm a subscriber. I'll have to take a look at that since I've encountered chiggers here lately.
4: Yep, and prevention typically is long sleeves, high boots, and it also helps if you cover your pant legs with your socks and then have a dose of DEET.
1: And there's clothing that's Promethean.
4: Mm-hmm. Yeah,
3: that's true.
1: It's embedded in the material. I don't think I would spray your clothes with that, but I mean, if you're maybe your shoes.
3: Mm-hmm.
4: And you can get that clothing from forestry suppliers.
1: Yeah.
4: And
1: a lot of places now.
4: Yeah.
1: I mean, L.L. Bean, mm-hmm. wherever. But.
4: But one time when I was in Moorhead, I decided to go up to Cherry Branch, which is next to the Cherry Branch Minnesota Beach Ferry. There's a little park, so I went hiking there in the morning. In the afternoon, I went over to the library and started itching. I said, I can't scratch there, not in public.
1: I understand.
4: Don't want
1: get into the darndest places.
4: So I went back to the house, put on my face mask and my scuba tank, sprayed myself down with insect killer, and then taking a shower. And that seems to have taken care of it. But humans are actually a poor host for chiggers.
1: Well, you could sure have to convince me of that. And nail polish, that's an old wives' tale, by the way, folks. Work. They are long gone. They just get in and destroy cellular material, so and then leave.
4: And there's actually a type of typhus, I think the article said, that you can
1: typhus?
4: Get from... Yeah.
1: Oh, wow.
3: From chiggers?
4: From chiggers.
1: Hopefully not around here. Mm. Thank you for... joining us.
2: Richard, thank you again for those little accessories for my man cave. Very handy, very handy.
1: Yeah.
4: That's the idea. But y'all have a blessed day, and always great to hear from you.
1: Yeah, it's always great to hear from you there, Richard. All right. How about that? We only have a few minutes left. Nelson, you and your mother are always doing something, and what's your next project? I guess planting these hydrangeas that you have.
3: Yep, we're actually leaving here and headed to Oak Island. I'm going to get her approval on the work I've done this past week.
1: What did you do?
3: Well, I'm putting in a pathway, which it's not a matter of just throwing gravel, but anyway, so I'm working on this back bed and property and getting some of my tropicals potted up and container gardening, and I have vegetables planted. Oh, Rufus, I found two Tabasco peppers. They're already 18, 20 inches, so I've got two of those planted, so I will
2: hopefully share with me that,
3: get a better turnout to give to your cousin, is it?
2: It's my brother-in-law.
3: Your brother-in-law.
2: And, knock off Tabasco. Yes.
3: And so so I've got that going on, and I did a few other things. I know she's not listening over there, but...
1: she's talking to Hook.
3: So I've been spray painting some of my nursery pots so that they look beachy and not like a black bucket, because I haven't had the opportunity to go get some nice, pretty ceramic pots, which it would take a very heavy pot down at the beach.
1: So that wind.
3: Tethering them so that the wind doesn't blow them over, but just doing stuff like that and just yard maintenance down there. So,
1: what kind of aggregate materials are you using for the path?
3: Well, I'm using a very small river pebble, but I'm having to dig out a little bit of grade 57, and just where the silt and sediments built up, I'm having to dig that out between the concrete pad and the back. So that rock will lay and fall in there and not scatter more stuff onto the pad.
1: Okay.
3: I tamp it, and then I get it perfect.
1: Does it stay perfect?
3: It does.
1: It's terrible being a perfectionist.
3: It is.
1: In my case, I don't have the intelligence to deal with the perfection, and yet I still want to be perfect on stuff, but I can't do it.
3: Yeah. Well, every day's a learn.
1: I know. No kidding. Yeah. All right. More of the Weekend Gardener, not much. coming up here on WPTF. 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

0: likely, with a high near 82.
1: Okay, we're back, and we're with Billy out of the State Farmers Market. Billy, how are you this morning, my friend?
2: I'm doing good.
1: Yeah, we last week it was sunny and beautiful, and but now we're getting some rain, and I know the farmers are happy about that.
2: Mm-hmm. Yeah, they need as much as they can get right now.
1: So, have you gotten any clingstone peaches yet?
2: We do have a few peaches. They're starting to arrive. So, in fact, we're on our second variety at one day. It will be complete peach season before we know it.
1: Okay.
3: Right now you're talking about 2 weeks.
1: Right.
2: Probably
1: and you got blueberries, too, and still have strawberries? Yeah.
2: We got strawberries, the blueberries, squash. Of course, we still have greens and potatoes and zucchini and broccoli and cauliflower. I saw a few sugar snaps this week.
1: We don't have a lot of time, but we've got a bunch of plant vendors, just extraordinary plant vendors down there, Gerald and Butch Harmuth and all of those wonderful people who come back every year, and many of them with you most of the year are there. Billy, I know you've been talking to them this morning. Also, up at the market shops, Nelsa brought Rufus and me some of that sourdough bread, cinnamon
2: Woo!
1: Bread.
2: And, oh, that's a good stuff.
1: It's just incredible. It's marrow from manna from heaven, and it is. That's not the only thing there. Coffee from 321 Coffee, and lots of cakes and pies. It's a fun. It's like an old country store. I know you enjoy the place.
2: No,
1: if you're dieting, you have to be careful. You have to use restraint.
4: Just go. Do the veggies.
1: You. Yeah, there you go.
4: Just do the veggies.
1: And you said you talked Kemp yesterday.
4: We did. Kemp
1: just went there to see Kemp. Right.
4: We did. We just went there to say hi. Yeah.
1: They'll be opening up. Melissa and I went to the farmers market restaurant yesterday, and it's just and the market restaurant has the Rufus dog. Mustard, slaw, chili, and onions, and they have a lot of other things you can eat there.
2: I'm
1: trying to think of the places we went.
4: The sod farm looked good too.
1: Oh yeah, right, super sod.
4: There.
1: We had most last week. We talked to one of their folks out there, and it was so interesting. The things he was talking about. That technology has come so far, and the types of grasses and the warm season grass fans, eight to 6 hours is good, but it's starting to change. So you can have less sunlight for some of these warm season grasses.
2: And Nelson, I heard that you went to talk to our long hill yesterday and got you a hydrangea.
1: Did. We've talked about those hydrangeas this morning,
2: yeah.
1: John's.
4: I also got one from Bill McClure. What's his little nursery?
1: Yeah.
2: 4982.
4: Yeah, 4982. He's got some cool stuff there, I'm telling you.
1: Of course, the Farmers Market Restaurant, Logan's is there, and it's just so much. It's sort of like the State Fair, but as I mentioned, they don't have the Ferris wheel, so you'll have to wait for the State Fair for that.
2: Yeah, but they don't have our seafood restaurant either.
1: That's right. They don't have the seafood restaurant and a lot of other things, and it's a destination. Billy, I got to go, but I'm sorry we got you on so late.
2: That's fine. Y'all
1: it's my fault.
2: You.
1: Everything's my fault.
2: Okay. We'll
1: take
2: go
1: it easy,
2: that.
1: Buddy.
2: All right.
1: Take care, bud. All right. Fred Gaines is with us, owner of Bell's Carpets and Floors. And Fred, we've got to accentuate the sale.
5: Exactly.
1: I mean, y'all don't have a lot of sales here.
5: Right.
1: When you have one, you do a bang-up job.
5: Well, we try to make it easy on people. Virtually everything is on sale with our best discounts and price. And, of course, that includes all the newest and best carpets and qualities and the technology

0: goes in. It's such a great thing. I know that people are concerned about the indoor air quality in this, and with the air, with the new technology, with the Forever technology, which is going to take care of asthma, indoor air quality, things like that. It's limited available, but when I say limited, we have 11 brand new products that all carry the Smart Strand.
1: Wow.
0: And for and Forever Ease technology, and it takes care of all the indoor air quality problems with with pollen, dust mites, any type of allergen is going to be absorbed into these probiotic.
2: Well, you mean, Fred, every no matter how many times you vacuum it, those things still stay in there.
0: It's the vacuuming that actually vacuuming and walking
3: activates
0: it. Yeah,
3: yeah,
0: your normal household thing, and with the recommended maintenance cycles, it would last for probably like 10 to 12 years, and it doesn't put it back airborne. It's encapsulated within. And, of course, obviously, as you do vacuuming and things like this, you're going to vacuum out all that bad. It doesn't become airborne. And it's phenomenal with the colors and the styles we have available.
3: And we only have about a minute, Fred, but this come by and ask about the Karastan Black Label.
0: This
3: please. Is real top of the line.
0: Yeah, it's really gorgeous. And as people are wanting to upgrade, and it's a classic look with, again, all new looks and colors and textures and patterns. And that pattern is such a big thing that people are doing today. And virtually everything new we're getting in from manufacturers is some type of pattern.
3: Rufus, you can get some leopard skin carbon and put it in your
2: man cave.
3: Yeah, Fred right. can get it for you.
0: Okay.
3: Fred, thank you.
0: Thanks
3: love
0: for being
3: you,
0: here.
3: We enjoy it so much.
0: Okay.
3: Bye. We'll see you next week here on WPTF. We'll be at the Cary Garden Club at Peyton Walker in Cary for the Weekend Gardener. So, Weekend Gardener Show. Thank you, Ms. Nelson. Thank you, Jeff. Thank you,
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5: Breaking news at Town Hall. I'm Bob Agnew in Washington. The new chairman of the Federal Reserve was sworn in on Friday.
6: The new Fed chair, Kevin Warsh, sworn in at the White House by Supreme Court Justice Clarence Thomas. President Trump at the event telling reporters,
7: "Thankfully, unlike some of his predecessors, Kevin understands that when the economy is booming, it is, that's a good thing. We don't have to go crazy. Just let it boom. We want it to boom."
6: Laura Winters reporting.
5: Correspondent Jennifer King has an update for us on developments in that deadly overdose case in New Mexico.
8: Authorities say fentanyl and methamphetamine were found at a house where New Mexico responders got sick after answering an overdose call. Steve McLaughlin is the chief medical officer for University of New Mexico Hospital.
9: When someone's exposed to an opioid or like fentanyl, initially they will often become drowsy. They can actually become unconscious. And then we see their breathing slow down and that they can, in fact, stop breathing.
8: Mika and Georgia Rascon were identified as two of the three people in the house who died. A fourth person who was unresponsive and one of the responders who became sick were still hospitalized as of Friday. Mountaineer Mayor Peter Nieto says authorities were called to the house by a worried co-worker of one of the victims. The investigation is still ongoing. I'm Jennifer King.
5: And another winning session to end the week on Wall Street on Friday. Rostar's Workday and Zoom Communications had better than expected earnings, and that drove prices up. Tulsi Gabbard has resigned from the administration.
10: Gabbard is resigning from her post as Director of National Intelligence to support her husband through his battle with, quote, an extremely rare form of bone cancer. Gabbard notified President Trump during a meeting in the Oval Office Friday. Her last day as ODNI is expected to be June 30th. In her formal resignation letter, Gabbard says she is, quote, deeply grateful for the trust you placed in me and for the opportunity to lead the office of the Director of the National Intelligence for the last year and a half.
5: And that report from correspondent Bernie Bennett. More on these stories at townhall.com.
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4: WPTF News. I'm John Champion. 57-year-old Gwendolyn White has been charged with two counts of attempted first-degree murder following the shooting in front of the Old Wake County Courthouse in downtown Raleigh Friday. Two attorneys identified as Jeffrey Whitley and Mary Harris of the Fox Rothschild law firm were shot and injured. Police say the shooting resulted from a case involving White and the victims. Tanara Gilbert tells WNCN she was inside the courtroom when she heard the commotion outside.
1: You heard the yelling. I guess she was fussing with them, arguing, and then just real quickly you heard rapid shots.
4: In women's lacrosse on Sunday, the Lady Tar Heels will face off against Northwestern. The UNC women hope to win their fifth NCAA championship. Checking your WPTF forecast, tonight more of the same rainy conditions, expected low of 69 for Sunday. Showers and storms likely, high near 82. 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
3: 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Chris Massey is here from C. Massey Plumbing. How's your week?
17: It's been a good week.
3: Yeah?
17: It has. We've been busy, of course, running service calls.
3: Yep.
17: Getting folks prepared and ready for summer vacations.
3: What kind of calls are you getting? Is it just the typical? Is it always just the typical calls? Something leaking.
17: Usually, things come in thirds a lot of times.
3: They come in thirds.
17: Thirds or fourths. Yep. So, one week we'll have a week full of water heaters.
18: Yeah.
17: The next week it'll be toilets.
18: Toilets. Yeah. Okay.
17: Shut off valves under kitchen, under sinks. We've done a lot of valve replacements this past week.
18: All right. So I figured out you want to talk about the vacation. People are going to take vacations. Let me tell you a quick story. I was in a project manager role at an emergency services company. And somebody had come back. So we came in when there was water damage or whatever. Somebody came back from their vacation. And their home, somehow, something, developed a leak. And their hardwood floors looked like skis. Except, you know, they curled way up. I mean, they came unnailed. And the force of the water damage just made the pieces of wood curl up. Couldn't walk on it. They had to throw the whole thing out and replace it. But that's the power of water unattended.
17: It is, especially on wood floors, right? And a lot of times, even if you're at home and not on vacation,
18: right,
17: even just slow drips from the shutoff valves under the sinks or a wax seal that's compromised on the toilet, a lot of times you don't realize it until it's got down and you've noticed your floors are starting to buckle a little bit.
18: And I heard from someone that does plumbing. He said, never run your dishwasher when you're not there. And what he meant was, that's some funky plumbing underneath there. And if it's not done right, you could have the thing just fail.
17: You could. We got a call a couple of weeks ago for somebody's dishwasher leaking.
18: Yeah.
17: And we don't do appliance work, but we can check the plumbing out on it. And I'm going to tell you, a lot of times it's that seal around the door that just gets food or gets a little calcium buildup or something on it. We just have to clean that rubber seal around that door because it usually drips around the bottom left or the bottom right corner of the actual seal from the dishwasher door.
18: I have never, ever cleaned the inside of the door of my dishwasher.
17: It's one of those things you wouldn't think about, right?
18: No, it gets cleaned, you know, twice a week, three times a week, at least in my house. So, let's talk about people who are going on vacation. There is this risk. What should they check before they leave for vacation?
17: There's a lot of things to just kind of go through and check. You know, you can look under each sink and lavatory.
18: Yeah.
17: In your bathrooms, laundry sinks, wet bars, in your kitchen. And just a quick little visual just to make sure you don't see anything dripping.
18: Right.
17: You know, I always tell folks to look at their washing machines, check their washing machine hoses on the back. You wouldn't think to look at that. Those older rubber kind ones, those are the ones that usually rupture sometimes when they do, they just get old, they dry rot.
18: Right.
17: When do you look at them?
18: I don't.
17: When you replace your dishwasher, when you replace your washing machine?
18: Yeah. They're out of sight. They're behind a big piece of metal.
17: And those are biggest pieces that we find when we do home inspections with folks, is those older lines that need to be replaced.
18: And they're not expensive.
17: Not terribly.
18: Yeah, I mean, you know, you're going to replace them if they're leaking, and you're not going to, you know.
17: You can probably pick up a stainless steel braided set from Lowe's from anywhere between $25 and $50 for a set of them, right?
18: Yeah. Well, the lady with the water all over her house, she paid thousands, or the insurance did, thousands to replace the floor.
17: Tens of thousands. I'll tell you a quick little story here from, I don't know, it's probably been 10 years ago now.
18: Yeah.
17: We had a client. Have you ever seen one of them coffee makers that recesses inside of a wall?
18: No.
17: More so in fancier houses, right?
18: Not in my house.
17: One had created a drip and dripped into wall, and they didn't realize it until it had done run. Cabinets, floor started buckling, you know, like skis like you were talking about.
18: Yep.
17: So they have to go through, they renovate, they end up renovating the whole first floor of the house, about $150,000 renovation. About a couple of months after they got done, they were vacationing off in the tropics for a couple of weeks. Their daughter went over to check on things about 4 or 5 days after they left.
18: Yeah.
17: And when she opened the door, it was like a swimming pool inside. It was probably 3 inches of water on the whole first floor. a water heater up on the third floor had ruptured right above the theater room and had just run and run and run. And the way the house is sealed, you're talking 2 months after they just got through with a full renovation.
18: Right.
17: Had to go back and rip the whole first floor out and redo it again.
18: I'm sure the insurance company was not pleased.
17: They covered everything this time, but they made it mandatory that we install an emergency water shutdown system on a house. You know, a whole home water shutoff device, right? Because that monitors water usage. It detects unusual water flow.
18: Yeah.
17: And it'll send you an alert right straight to your telephone.
18: There's really no reason for me to have my main water on when I'm on vacation, is there?
17: Why? You know, even tell folks to, if they've got an electric water heater, go shut your breaker off to your electric water heater. Why are you paying an electric bill and heating up hot water when you're not home?
18: Very good.
17: It's little things like that you don't think about.
18: And if you, I'm speaking to our listener or listeners, if you do not know where your master shutoff is, find it. Just ask somebody where it is in the neighborhood. You know, every third house in my neighborhood is my house. They're arranged the same. And the cutoff is in just about the same spot. It's in a closet.
17: Yeah.
18: In our case.
17: Yeah. And, you know, how often do you turn that thing off, right? If it's an old gate valve and it's been 10, 15 years and you hadn't turned that off, you know, it might be wise to let us come out and investigate it and check it out first, because most of the time you need a new one, because it's either going to turn off, it's not going to turn off, it's going to start dripping after you turn it off, or you're going to turn it off and it's not going to turn back on.
18: This is the thing about cars and transmissions. There are people with old trucks, and they say, have you flushed the transmission fluid? And they say, no, I'm not touching it. It's got 300,000 miles on this transmission. If I flush it, it's that useful gunk that's in there, that, right? I don't want to touch it because I might do something to it.
17: Exactly what my mechanic tells me. You know, if you're going to do a transmission flush or service, you need to do it between 50 and 65,000 miles usually, because if you get much over 100, like to your point, that gunk and stuff's built up in there. So if one of those gears has got a little crack in it that you wouldn't know about, it would be fine, and it might run 500,000 miles. But you do a flush on it, it cleans it thoroughly, gets the gunk out of it, then you drive it for a month and the transmission falls out and you got to put a new transmission in it.
18: That is, in fact, the craziest thing, but yes, it's true.
17: Yeah.
18: I mean, your mechanic would have wanted to do extra work on your car. He was inclined to do work on your vehicle, but he said, no, I'm not touching that.
17: That's when you know you got somebody you can trust, right? Instead of saying, oh, yeah, let me do that, and him knowing in the back of his mind he's going to get a $3,000 or $4,000 transmission replacement at some point, right?
18: So we've gone on vacation, and we're smart enough to cut off the main water supply.
17: If it's in good enough shape, you know. I mean, if you know you've got, your kids are getting out of school. That's why I thought it was important to discuss this. A lot of folks do family vacations when their kids get out of school for summer. Sure. They go to the beach. They go to Disney, you know, the mountains, wherever it is they go. But, you know, if you know it's going to be a week or 2 or 3 weeks or a month before you go out, it'd probably be a great idea to let us come out and do a quick little inspection for you. You know, it's very inexpensive.
18: Right.
17: You know, what's it hurt just to get a preventative maintenance look at it?
18: Right.
17: And we find more old shutoff valves like that need to be replaced, because they're either in a closet, an old gate valve, or they're under a crawl space where you're not going to crawl up under there and mess with it.
18: Now, those water cutoffs, are they mandated that you can get to them near the door of the crawl space?
17: Code now is it has to be within arm's reach of your crawl space door. You don't have to crawl into, say, within 3 foot or either located somewhere inside your house. If we have to put a new one in for some folks, we like to try to find a spot in a coat closet or in a pantry or somewhere where you can reach right there and turn it off, because a matter of seconds of turning that off if you've got a water problem versus a matter of minutes trying to find out where, how, when we're going to turn it off, it's a matter of tens of thousands of dollars worth of damage.
18: And you can relocate it.
17: Absolutely.
18: He can do it all, folks. You think, well, this is going to be a really, really expensive project if I just try to move a valve.
17: And what if you don't do it and you have that problem?
18: Yeah.
17: You know, it's, we got a good objection on this a couple of weeks ago. Somebody told me, they was like, well, you know, it's been 10 years and I hadn't needed it.
18: Yeah.
17: I'm like, okay. Do you put your seatbelt on every time you get in the car? Because at this point, it's a safety issue, right?
18: Yeah.
17: How often do you put your seatbelt on? Every day.
18: Yep.
17: Okay, how often have you needed it? I hadn't. But you still put it on, right?
18: Yeah.
17: It's the same, you know, you're going to want that seatbelt on for that time if you ever do get in that accident. You're going to want to be able to shut that valve off in seconds.
18: Yeah. Who turns their car lights on a day like this where it's sort of dark?
17: Yeah.
18: I do. Well, technically, my wife does. She's my transportation. But the whole idea is you do something that's for safety.
17: Safety,
18: and
17: preventative.
18: Moving that valve might be a good idea. How about the hot water heater? We touched on it a little bit, but turn it off. You can just cut the breaker, right?
17: Yeah, don't ever forget your water heater. You know, many people don't realize their water heater is one of the largest water containers containing appliances in the house.
18: Yeah.
17: You know, you can always look around the base of it for moisture.
18: Right.
17: You know, look for corrosion or rust.
18: Right.
17: Any kind of signs of leakage or a dripping pressure-reducing valve. But if you've got an electric water heater,
18: yeah,
17: you know, why heat that water and pay for electricity while you're gone for a week or two on vacation?
18: Makes sense. All right. We are at Bell's Carpets. That's why we kind of sound like we're on a remote broadcast. We're a little bit distance from the radio station. We are actually at Bell's Carpets and Flooring at 2828 Industrial Drive in Raleigh. We'd love to see you. Brock Emmons will be on the show in just a few minutes. 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
19: Hey, it's Amanda here, and I'm back again with my friend Coach Pete. 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I'm tired of thinking about all the things that I need to do, and my biggest hiccup is me. I'm in my way. I'm stepping on myself because I need to just step aside and let you handle my money.
20: Well, you've won half the battle already to admit that maybe there's some fault. 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
18: At Bell's Carpets, 2828 Industrial Drive in Raleigh. We're going to talk to Fred from Bell's in just a little bit. This is WPTF's Weekend Gardener. I don't know why I started to say that. It's one of the highest quality weekend shows that we can put together. That's exactly what it is. This is Making Your Home Great. Holy mackerel. Last week I forgot Holly's business name, and this week I can't remember what our show is.
2: It's all downhill from here.
18: It is very much downhill from here. Telephone number is 919-860-9783. Fred, how you doing?
6: Good. How are you?
18: Good. Come on, sit down there and
6: relax.
18: Went belly up to the microphone.
6: I got Rufus's old seat.
18: What's that?
6: I said I got Rufus's old seat.
18: Yes, Rufus was just here, and you get the Rufus Memorial seat.
6: Okay.
18: Good. So, Fred, tell me about yourself and your experience with Bell's Carpet.
6: Well, our experience is how much we like to have satisfied customers, happy customers. We can only do that by offering quality products and quality work, which I'm sure is the same that you do.
18: Yeah. Talk to me about how long Bell's Carpets has been right here.
6: We've been in this building over 50 years.
18: Wow.
6: Bell's Carpets started in Cameron Village in the late 60s.
18: Yeah.
6: So the tradition of the company goes back several decades.
18: Wow. Wow. Now, was it originally just carpets?
6: Yes. Originally it was Bell's Linen Closet. So
18: no.
6: It was textiles, carpet. Carpet was an addition. Actually, they started carrying Kyrgyzstan Oriental rugs.
18: Yes.
6: That's what got them into the carpet business.
18: Wow. And the flooring came along, you know, like...
6: Kind of evolved, you know.
18: Yeah. Well, you can't sell one without the other,
6: right.
18: Really. Because so many people make a choice between one and the other. The hardwood flooring or flooring that's... what is it called? It looks like wood, but it's not.
6: Well, you have like laminate,
18: yes.
6: Which is a wood, and you have luxury vinyl, either planks or tiles,
18: right.
6: Which are simulating whichever look that they're wanting.
18: And those products right there, the luxury vinyl plank or plank vinyl, they look as good as wood. And they stay that way for a long time.
6: Exactly.
18: Right.
6: We're seeing a lot of people today have had hardwood, and maybe they've gotten a new pet. They didn't think about it.
18: Yeah.
6: All of a sudden, they got major scratches.
18: Yeah.
6: And, of course, the beauty of the laminate or the luxury vinyl plank or tile isn't
18: right.
6: Very scratch-resistant, and so people don't have to worry about that.
18: You know, it used to be that we would put kids in walkers, babies, toddlers, or pre-toddlers, in walkers, and they would just roll around the whole floor. But they would drop their food and, you know, drinks and whatever. They'd make some messes. If you don't find it right away, and it's on luxury vinyl, like the plank or the
6: tile,
18: luxury vinyl tile, it's okay. It cleans up really well, doesn't it?
6: Yeah, it's wonderful. It takes minimum of maintenance.
18: And these are floating floors?
6: Yeah, we call them floating floors because they're attached. So they're not attached to the subfloor or the floor underneath. So that way, if something happens and you need to take that floor up,
18: yeah.
6: It becomes very easy to take up. And a lot of times, even just repairing, taking up... if damaged boards or things like that. We don't have to take up the whole floor. We need to take up as much as we have.
18: And the mechanics who do this are very specialized.
6: Exactly. Yeah, they're trained on exactly how to take care of the various situations.
18: And if I have luxury vinyl plank, and I'm sure I'm saying it wrong, is it luxury plank vinyl?
6: Well, luxury vinyl. luxury vinyl plank.
18: Luxury vinyl. If I have it in one room, and I'd like it in another room, can your technicians tie them together? I don't need a threshold, do I?
6: That's a tough question.
18: Oh, okay.
6: Let's say that you've got, you have access to extra material.
18: Yes.
6: It could be done in a lot of situations where they may have to pull out other boards to get the
18: right
6: pattern adjusted and then to tie it in.
18: Do you do hardwoods?
6: Well, we don't do traditional 3/4-inch hardwood.
18: Okay.
6: The hardwoods we carry are engineered hardwoods.
18: Oh, yeah.
6: So
18: easier to maintain?
6: It's
18: harder?
6: It's a matter of fact, the older style hardwood, which is fine, it's great, it's a wonderful product.
18: Yes.
6: But you're using a lot of wood, you're paying for a lot of wood you never use.
18: Yes.
6: And engineered wood can give you that same look, the same veneer, same quality surface, but you're not paying for wood that you never see or use.
18: My dad had a 3/4-inch hardwood. He had it all through the house. And it was when I first saw the edge of it, I thought, Dad, why is this so thick? 3/4 inch is a lot.
6: It's a lot of wood.
18: Yeah, it's a lot of wood. Like you say, it's a lot of wood we're not using because we're only walking on that little bit on the top. So, all right. Fred, thank you.
6: Well, thank you. Let me know.
18: You're so wonderful in hosting us here, and I'll tell you what, I want you back on the show in another few minutes.
6: Okay, well, love to help you out.
18: All right, take care.
2: You know, we have hardwood throughout our living room.
18: Right.
2: Need to go to luxury vinyl plank right. as soon as possible.
18: Right.
2: We've got large dogs, and my dog likes hanging out in front of the back door. And unfortunately, because we have hardwoods, she's
18: right.
2: notched out a little divot in the wood board right in front of our front door.
18: Oh,
2: so
18: sure.
2: At some point, we're going to actually have to pull those floors up and get them replaced, and I think we're going to end up going with luxury vinyl.
18: Yeah.
2: Not only are they waterproof in most cases, but even big dogs, it takes a lot to damage those floors.
18: All right, we gotta take a quick break. We are on Making Your Home Great, Brock Emmons of Radiant Barrier, and Chris Massey of C. Massey Plumbing. I'm Dave Alexander. 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
10: Your WPTF forecast, mostly cloudy with a high near 70. Overnight showers with a low around 62. Sunday showers with a high near 82.
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18: Making Your Home Great on WPTF. We've got Brock Emmons of Triangle Radiant Barrier and Chris Massey of C. Massey Plumbing, and we've been talking about taking vacations. Brock, have you taken a vacation lately?
2: No. My last vacation was last year to Ireland, and I think it was probably the first vacation I'd had in several years prior to that.
18: Yeah.
2: It's difficult to take vacations when you're self-employed. You know, I think a lot of people think you're self-employed, you control your own schedule, and then once you're there, you're like, no, I need to be here.
18: I've been told you choose the 18 hours you wish to work.
2: Basically, yeah.
18: Yeah. There's a whole project, you know, with being self-employed that people see you on the job site. Mm-hmm. There's a lot more.
2: Mm-hmm.
18: There's a lot more. All right, Chris, how is it to run a business in North Carolina in these days?
17: It's not bad. It's a grind to be a business owner.
18: Yeah.
17: You've got to sharpen your skills
18: right
17: for the next day. And, nowadays a lot of people development has to take place. You got to be willing to train folks. And one of the biggest things I've learned is, and Brock can probably go with this too, is the newer generations – mm-hmm. You have to learn to be able to adapt to their way of learning and their way of working, which is very adaptable, but you have you have to take the time to learn how to adapt.
2: It's strange because when we were growing up, I think everyone's sitting at this table. When we were growing up, it was tough love.
18: You know?
2: You do something wrong, you get chewed out, they embarrass you, and then you fix it. And at 2026, it's very different when it comes to training people and even disciplining people. It's a lot more PC at this point. So the older guys like us have had to evolve a little bit to make sure that we're staying on track.
18: Yeah, it's funny because about, 15, 20 years ago, I worked at a rock quarry. Now,
2: a lot of tough love at rock quarries.
18: Nobody pulled their punches.
2: That's right.
18: If you messed up, with an expletive in the middle of it. It's just the way it goes. Because, and in some cases, when you're there in a dangerous environment, if you screw up, that's could be life-ending.
2: Dangerous. That's right.
17: When I started plumbing in 1996, I was working with a big commercial and industrial outfit.
18: Yeah.
17: And they were doing big high-rise hotels, big office buildings and stuff like that. So lots of plumbing had to go under the ground before they poured the concrete slab.
18: Oh, yeah, okay.
17: So I'd have two or three plumbers in different sections of a hotel plumbing the underground, and I'd be cutting the pipe for them. And you would have to duck sometimes because we're talking, you know, back in 96, and I was working with some plumbers that was in their 60s at that point, so they really grew up old school. You cut a piece of crooked pipe and give it to them, they throw it back at you. You know, so that's how you learned. And it was funny because they had chop saws on the truck that would cut perfectly straight.
18: Yeah.
17: They had sawzalls that would do a good job, and they had hand saws. They would not let me graduate to a sawzall until I learned how to cut it straight with a handsaw.
3: Yeah.
17: Then I couldn't graduate to the chop saw until I could cut it straight with the handsaw and the sawzall.
18: Yeah. Well, you're going to bury that in concrete.
3: Right.
17: You don't want to have to go back to it.
18: No, you don't. No, that makes sense.
3: That's an expensive repair right there, having to go back to that.
17: Very. But just the difference in training, you know, today versus back then. You can't just throw a piece of pipe at one of these young guys nowadays, right?
18: You know, I've learned that, you know, just in the last 5 years of my employment.
3: Yep.
18: You can't throw a pipe at somebody.
3: We can't beat our employees with pipes anymore. It's sad.
18: You send a text.
3: Yeah.
18: You send a text or maybe post something to Instagram.
3: Right.
18: And they might look at it. Not necessarily, but... You know. All right, so we're talking about vacations. What are the other things we need to do if we're going to abandon our house for a week or two?
17: Yeah, I tell you, an important one is check your toilets. You know, it's one of the most frequently used fixtures in your home, right?
18: Yeah.
17: I'll tell you a quick little story. We got a friend of ours that went on vacation. It was last fall. They go to Disney quite a bit. They've got season passes.
18: Yeah.
17: And they were at Disney for a week. Come back, and the toilet had been running, like running the whole week they were going. Run their water bill up $500. Right? Luckily, it was just running inside within the bowl.
18: Sure.
17: It weren't leaking out on the floor and messing anything up. But still.
3: I mean, it's like the video I showed you when I got here today. For the listeners that unfortunately weren't able to see it, I pulled my phone out and showed... showed Chris a video of a crawl space I inspected this week,
18: right.
3: And the homeowner said, you know, I want to encapsulate the crawl space and try to prevent mold and moisture down there. And when I opened up the door and crawled down there, I could hear water. Now, sometimes when you're underneath the home and somebody flushes a toilet, you can hear the water flushing through the pipes in the crawl space. This sounded more like a waterfall. And I said, what on earth? And, I showed Chris the video, but when I got to the back corner, this homeowner had water dumping out of his subfloor. My assumption is 2 to 3 gallons a minute.
17: At least.
3: It was a lot of water, and all his insulation had fallen down, and his subfloor was jet black.
18: Yep.
3: So this leak had been happening for a while, and he had no clue, because all that water was going straight under the house. You would be shocked how quickly something like that can happen and how quickly it can cause damage.
18: Yeah.
3: Which is, I think, why we talk on the show so often about it's not a bad idea to have a service plan with somebody.
18: Right.
3: You know, even if it's an electrician, just get somebody under the house a couple of times a year to look at it, because if there's a problem, you want to know about it before it causes the amount of damage that this poor guy is going to have to deal with.
18: Well, tell the resolution of it. Did he call a plumber?
3: He did not.
18: He did not.
3: I recommended immediately. I said, you need to call a plumber ASAP. And I was pulling my phone out to give him Chris's number. And he said, nah, I'll do it.
18: Yeah.
3: And I got a message about an hour later that says, all right, I got the leak to stop.
18: He didn't say I fixed it.
3: No, he got it to stop. He's got the same issue that I had. He's on a well, and it's pretty clear crawling through his crawl space. Most of his connectors were this greenish color. You could tell they had been eroded by acid over the years.
18: Yep.
3: And boy, just sitting here looking at this, I was like, this is relatable. This is exactly what happened at my house. And I told him, you need an acid reducer. You know, first you need to get somebody out here to test the water so the information I'm giving you is correct. But I had to do an acid reduction system and then had to do a water softener.
18: In your home?
3: In my home.
18: Chris did it.
3: Yep. That's why I said, you want to call this guy? And he goes, no, I'll just fix the coupling or the connector. I said, well, it's going to happen again. You're just fixing the effect. You're not fixing the cause.
18: Right.
17: Right. You're fixing the symptom.
3: Yeah.
17: You're not fixing the root cause of it, right? It's just... somebody asked me the other day, well, we're going to replace these stops underneath my sinks, all of them. It was like 14 of them in the house.
3: Whoa.
17: And some of them were corroded, but, we're going to replace them, and they're going to look nice, and they're going to work for a while, but sure. Over a period of time, it's the same thing's going to happen, without fixing the root cause, which is... water treatment.
3: You have to get to the cause, and most people never address the cause, and that was the issue I had with the multiple plumbers I had to my property before I had the opportunity to meet Chris.
18: Right.
3: Is that guy saying, oh, you just got to replace this, or you just got to replace these.
18: Yeah.
3: And it was a lot of replace, replace, replace. But I've been in the industry long enough to know, well, replacing something is replacing what's damaged. What caused it?
18: Yeah.
3: And I just kept running into wall after wall until finally, I got a hold of Chris. Chris came out and goes, you got acid in your water. Let's run a test on it, and we'll get this figured out. Figured out 5 minutes after they ran the test. He said, right. You need this. Fix the problem. I'll never deal with that problem again.
18: Yeah. The question I have about that is, what if you had gone with the fix?
3: Mm-hmm.
18: Your appliances would have still failed.
3: Oh, they would have still worked, but 2-3 years later, those same pieces I had already replaced, they would have been eroded again.
18: Yeah.
3: And I'd have been in the same place. Wow, I got to replace these parts again. And so you get in this rhythm. Fix the problem.
17: It's a continual fixing, right. End over time, because you're fixing the... You're putting a Band-Aid on the real problem. You're
3: That's
17: not
3: right.
17: fixing the root cause of it.
18: And you're on a well, so, mm-hmm. You're the only one pulling that up. Your mm-hmm. neighbors might be, but you're the only one facing that issue. What kind of acid was in there? Was it like... hydrochloric acid? Is it vinegar?
3: Boy, I hope not.
17: No, it's just I don't know exactly what kind of acid it is. It's just something that, unless it's in really, really, really high levels, it's not going to be that dangerous for you. But
18: okay.
17: What it does is it interacts. It assumption in enough, I'm sure will.
18: Yeah.
17: But it counteracts with some of the materials that's made for these fitting, especially if
18: right,
17: you've got
18: sure.
17: brass fittings under house. But that's why, to Brock's point earlier, we have a membership program for folks, right? We go to your house once or twice a year. It's very inexpensive for preventative stuff, right? We go under crawl spaces and we do thorough inspections and investigations.
18: Is it based on square footage?
17: No.
18: It's not.
17: It's just a straight.
18: You want to tell me the price? No, he doesn't want to tell me.
17: Well, no, it ain't that I don't want to tell you. We're just starting to...
18: Yes.
17: We've been talking about these membership programs for a while, but we're really just starting to dial it in. So, by the middle of June, we'll have everything ready to go so that we can start really rolling this out. And,
18: I can understand
17: that. And pushing it.
18: I need to have a regular visit from Chris or his company. I need to have... Brock come by the house and just check out. I had an interesting story we're going to save until afternoon. We called one guy and he ended up trying to sell me something else. And even the thing that he was going to sell me didn't make any sense. But we'll save that till after 12. Have we exhausted the... What?
3: The thing is let's say you have an my company has an annual service plan.
18: Yes.
3: And Chris's company is working up an annual service plan.
18: Yes.
3: If you have an annual service plan with Chris, you don't need one with me. Chris and his guys know how to inspect plumbing and know if there's an issue with electrical. They know what mold looks like. They know if there's a problem down there. You're just getting someone down there with education.
18: Yes.
3: Even if Chris's guys won't seal your crawl space. They know enough to know if there's a problem, and they're going to tell you to reach out to a crawl space company. I'm the same way. We don't do plumbing. But if I get down there and I find a huge plumbing leak, I'm going to say, you need to call Chris to get him out here. You just need a pro under the house or above the house once or twice a year just to look at it, find out if there's a problem, and guide you in the right direction.
17: That's right, because, I mean, that's what we do at the end of the day. You know, we're just there to look and see what's going on and offer a recommendation and help guide you through making the best decision based on, and, you know, we try to educate our clients as much as we can about anything that they really need to know about inside their house, right? It's about education and then, like I said, guiding you through being able to make the best decision that works for you, your budget, your family, you know, whatever your concerns are.
18: And we are at Bell's Carpet and Flooring. It is 2828 Industrial Drive. We'll talk to Fred in just a little bit. He's got to break away from customers.
3: He's got a lot of customers
18: here
3: today.
18: Yeah, he's, well, you know.
3: It's a busy day for him.
18: It's a good thing. 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
18: 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We'd love to see, if you see we're on the radio, just, you know, wave to us and I'll shake your hand and we'll, you know, we'll get you on the radio, certainly in split seconds. No, because nobody comes by without getting a hey. You know, they got to say hey. So Chris Massey is here from C. Massey Plumbing. Brock Emmons of Triangle Radiant Barrier, you gave us a good piece of advice. Have Chris come out and go underneath the house. And if he sees something,

0: And unfortunately, stuff happens kind of randomly. We have a homeowner that has an annual service plan. We go out there twice a year.
1: Yeah.
0: It's typically right around springtime in the back half of fall.
1: Yeah.
0: So the last time we were out there was fall of last year, and we just went out for our spring visit. Crawl space looked great. Everything down there was perfect. 4 days later,
1: yeah,
0: we had the homeowner reach out to us and said, well, as it turns out, about a day and a half after y'all left, we realized that one of our connectors down there popped and we were getting a bunch of water dumping in the crawl space.
1: Right.
0: That's just bad luck. We were just there two, three days earlier.
1: Yeah.
0: And
1: yeah,
0: it happened right after we had left. Now, her son was a plumber, so she said, luckily, he's the one that, you know, jumped down there and got it all repaired.
1: Yes.
0: More than twice a year would be optimal, but most people don't want to spend that kind of money to get, you know, 3, 4, 5 visits a year. So
1: right,
0: I would recommend at least 2, just so if there is a problem, somebody can find it before it causes a lot more damage.
1: Mm-hmm.
2: Right. Just like if we're under crawl space, we're looking at everything under there, right?
0: Right.
2: We pointed out some busted air-conditioned ducts under our house the other day doing an inspection.
1: Some busted what?
2: Air-conditioned ducts that tore up under, like a squirrel or something had got in there, some cats, and tore it all to pieces.
0: Yeah, you wonder why the room in the back of the house isn't getting good airflow.
1: Yeah.
0: Well, that
2: duct
0: down there has got a hole in it.
2: We're going to recommend Brock and his team, if we see some crawl space problems going on down there, we're going to ask you if you've got a heat and air person, or we've got one that we got a heat and air guy that we can collaborate too with that we can recommend if we run across those issues.
1: I think the nearest that Brock's team gets to HVAC is when they tape up the channels or whatever?
0: The junction boxes.
1: Junction boxes.
0: We can air seal junction boxes and do air induction. But we're in most cases, we're not putting our hands on duct work. You want an HVAC company come out there. We try to stay in our lane. We don't want to put our hands on. You don't want me spraying for termites while we're down there. That's
1: really?
0: That's not our specialty.
1: I was going to send you down with a hazmat suit and a spray can.
0: I don't know how well we'll do.
2: You don't want me putting an electrical outlet in under crawl space while I'm fixing the water leak.
0: Right.
1: Yeah,
0: you know?
1: I've got an electrical. Brock, we need to do this. We need to find an electrical and an HVAC person. I don't care if they're shyer than anything. We need to get them on the radio because I keep getting electrical and HVAC issues in my house. And, it's something we should also, every now and then, have the people from Atlantic Pool and Spas. Because they talk about they got pools, yes, pools, but pool tables.
0: That's right.
1: And hot tubs. And I'm telling you, we enjoy our hot tub. It really is.
0: I'm still in shock about the foosball table they had in their showroom. This thing had to have been 40 feet long. You could put 10 people on each side. I mean, that is the biggest foosball
1: That's
0: table
1: too
0: I've
1: much.
0: Ever seen.
1: That's too much.
0: There's too many hands involved at that point.
1: All right, so... We're talking with Chris Massey from C. Massey Plumbing. First of all, how do we get in touch with you?
2: You can reach us at cmasseyplumbing.com.
1: Yep.
2: Or you can reach us by giving us a phone call, 919-795-0546.
1: If I'm leaving the house for a period of time, what is your best advice? To call you or to check everything yourself? Well, I mean,
0: depends on how talented you are, I guess.
2: Right.
0: How educated.
2: You know, if you're going to be gone for a while, it wouldn't be a bad idea just to have us come take a look at things. If you're not familiar, what to look for, how to look at it.
1: You know,
2: it's very inexpensive. Or, you know, yourself, just take a, you know, check your toilets, make sure they're not, none of those are running.
1: Right.
2: Look at your water heaters, look for moisture, look for corrosion around them. If you've got an electric water heater, maybe, like we said earlier, maybe turn the breaker off to it, and they need to pay for heating up water when you're not home.
1: Right.
2: That'll save that little bit. As far as shutting off your water main for your house while you're gone, that's a great idea, too, that we talked about. But if you hadn't shut your valve off in a good number of years, it'd be a good idea to let us come out and take a look at that before you go out.
1: Every now and then, we should fiddle with that thing just to keep it loosened up.
2: Right. We call it massaging the valve.
0: Can you snap one off?
2: Very easily. Yeah. We don't touch old gate valves when we see them.
0: What do you do? Just
2: recommend replacements.
0: The whole thing.
2: Mm-hmm. Put a quarter turn ball valve in it. You can turn it off in seconds, right? If you got them old gate valves and you hadn't turned one off,

0: in 10 or 15 years, you probably don't want to touch it.
1: I'm assuming a gate valve is like the thing on a dam where, you know, something comes down and cuts off the water.
0: Exactly. Works very similar the same way. It's got a gate in there that screws up and down. And when that, when you don't use it for a period of time, that stuff creates a bond on the inside of that valve. That's why it makes it hard to turn sometimes. And then when it does turn, that gate will break a lot of times and it won't turn back on.
2: That figures.
1: Oh, okay. Yeah, I'm calling an expert.
2: Yeah,
0: I would recommend it.
1: Well, I got a young house. I have a young house. I'll go ahead and try to turn it off and then turn it back on. If I get a lot of water after that, I'll call you.
0: Please do.
1: I mean, that's, you know, that's living dangerously
2: for me.
0: It is.
2: At least you have your backup plan, Chris.
0: That's right.
2: If it doesn't work out, we know a guy.
1: C. Massey Plumbing, Chris Massey of C. Massey Plumbing. 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
0: Yes, sir.
1: All right. You Brock Emmons is going to stay with us for a little bit, and I've got a story for you. Called one guy for something. My wife actually did. And I'm glad the guy came out because we sat at the kitchen table, and he proceeded to upsell. And I know enough after listening to this show, not just hosting it, but listening to this show, that he was trying to upsell out of his lane. Okay, so we'll talk more about that in just a little bit. By the way, Brock, how do we get in touch with you guys?
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4: Breaking news at Town Hall. I'm Bob Acton with Washington. Poland's foreign secretary says he appreciates President Trump's decision to deploy an additional 5,000 U.S. troops to his country.
5: I want to thank President Trump for his announcement that rotation, the presence of American troops in Poland will be maintained more or less at previous level.
4: The Polish Foreign Minister, Radoslaw Sikorski, that reverses earlier comments from the White House that troops would be drawn down in that part of the world. A Ukrainian drone attack has caused a fire to a Russian oil terminal. Russia's Astra News outlet reporting that Ukrainian drones struck in the Shashkaris oil terminal. It's a key site for Russian state-controlled pipelines. President Trump began testing his midterm message on Friday when he told a crowd in New York he's lived up to a key economic promise he made.
6: I cut your taxes and cut the taxes on workers, families, small business who are the soul of this state, and I made special promises that I would save you thousands of dollars a year.
4: And the president was in Suffern, New York, on the stump for Congressman Mike Lawler, who has pushed hard for boosting the deduction for state and local taxes.
6: Mike Lawler's fantastic. He's fantastic. He is a fantastic. I call him Mr. Salt.
4: And the president touting what he calls a major jobs milestone.
7: President Trump says 100% of net new jobs since 2025 have been created in the private sector as his administration seeks to root out unnecessary bureaucrats within the federal government. Speaking at the swearing-in of Kevin Warsh as the new Federal Reserve Chair, Mr. Trump said the administration cut excess government positions, adding that many former federal workers are now earning significantly more in private industry. John Scott reporting.
4: More on these stories at townhall.com.
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11: I'm John Champion. 57-year-old Gwendolyn White has been charged with two counts of attempted first-degree murder in the Friday shooting in front of the Old Wake County Courthouse. Two attorneys identified as Jeffrey Whitley and Mary Harris were injured. Police say the shooting resulted from a case involving White and the victims. Philip Diggs tells WNCN this incident was very shocking.
12: During the day, 10 o'clock on a Friday, just don't expect for something like that to happen. So shocking to everybody, but just glad that majority of the people are okay. And I hope that the people involved, you know, they make it out.
11: Game two of the NHL Eastern Conference Finals tonight in Raleigh. The Carolina Hurricanes looking to bounce back from a 6-2 loss to the Montreal Canadiens. When asked what the team needs to do, Coach Rod Brindamore put it simply Friday.
13: We're at a point right now we got to focus on getting to your question, get our game. Let's see what it looks like when we play well.
11: Scattered showers and storms tonight with a low of 69. For your Sunday, same scenario. Showers and storms likely, high near 82. 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
1: Just like in geometry class.
0: 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We'll talk to Fred from the store in just a little bit, but he's busy with customers, so, you know, I can't turn him away from that. It's money.
1: Well, now I'm intrigued about this story you're going to tell us.
0: All right. So, Fred, you want to come on?
2: I can give you a short break.
0: You can have yourself a seat right there. Fred sitting in the Rufus Edmonston chair. All right, so...
2: Made it in without hurting myself.
0: Oh, you... take your time, Fred.
1: I seem to hurt myself getting up or sitting down at this point.
0: So, Fred, tell me again... Bell's Carpets has been in this location 50 years.
2: Yes.
0: But even before that, it was at...
2: Cameron Village.
0: Cameron Village. We can't say that anymore. The Villages.
2: I know,
0: the Villages.
2: I'm old school.
0: The Village. Good for you. Stay old school.
2: Yeah.
0: And so what's the length of time that the business has been?
2: It was in the early 60s.
0: Early 60s. Okay. So you've seen a lot. I mean, honestly, you've seen a lot in the flooring industry. Have the carpets gotten better?
2: Absolutely.
0: How is that?
2: Well, it's as consumers start identifying what they didn't like.
0: Yeah.
2: Manufacturers started responding to us. Why don't we deal? Obviously, a big issue with people is stains. Why don't we deal with that? And
0: yeah.
2: That started back in the. Early 80s when DuPont introduced Stainmaster.
0: Yes.
1: I remember Stainmaster.
2: Yeah. Oh, little Ricky.
1: Yeah.
2: That was an $800 million campaign.
1: Whoa.
0: Little Ricky? Like Ricardo?
2: Yeah. Well, it wasn't, but it showed this kid with his tray of onto the carpet.
1: Now, I noticed you guys are Mohawk distributors, and I've heard that Mohawk is some of the best flooring materials out there. Where do you kind of rank during the I see you actually carry several different types of material here. Where do you think your high end, what do you think that manufacturer would be? Is that Mohawk?
2: No, not necessarily, because it becomes what's there's so many factors in carpet, but like if people are talking about high-end, we would talk about our high-end wools. Wool is it's more expensive to grow those sheep than it is to make it out of a...
0: Well, how do they make a dollar? I don't care. It's up to them.
1: Now, what's the difference with
0: it's
1: that carpet,
0: stuff.
1: Though?
0: Yeah.
1: What separates that carpet from the rest?
2: The way it's manufactured, the weight, like... Some of these carpets are incredibly heavy in terms of the amount of wool that goes into them.
0: Wow.
2: So that's going to affect the more, and it's not necessarily because of wool. The more fiber we put into a product, probably the higher the price is going to become.
1: Really?
2: And also, to some extent, where it's made, because as we've gone through this with tariffs and things like that.
0: Yes.
2: Some of these materials that come in from overseas, all of a sudden we got hit with this tariff. So,
0: right.
1: Yep. We're dealing with the same thing right now. Some of our materials are being tariffed, and the prices are going up. And at that point, it makes other stuff more affordable.
2: Right.
1: So it does change the industry a little bit, the way the prices are changing right now. Do you believe the wool carpet you're referring to, is that a carpet that does really well with stains?
2: Not necessarily. That's one of the things we talk to people about.
1: Okay.
2: Wool is a natural fiber, so if you have potential for stains, you got to be a lot quicker and more careful that it doesn't become a permanent.
0: Yes.
1: So if you had a homeowner that had a couple of dogs, and the dogs are house trained,
2: right?
1: But every once in a while there's an accident,
2: exactly.
1: You're going to have a little mistake. What kind of carpet would you recommend to that homeowner?
2: We would recommend a carpet made out of our smart strand fiber.
1: Smart strand fiber.
2: It's a fiber that DuPont, actually Mohawk and DuPont, partner to create it.
0: Right.
2: And it's going on almost 20 years now, so we've got a track record that we know is almost impeccable.
1: Boy, that is a good track record. So this has been out 20 years, and people love it, it sounds like. Okay.
2: Well, Come back. That's they'll ask for it now. They may have just changed houses. Had a customer in here just yesterday that they wanted to get the same carpet they'd gotten from us 6 years ago.
0: Wow.
2: And it was a smart strand carpet.
1: Well, that's a good sign.
0: Yeah.
1: Okay.
0: Fred, did you ever sell shag carpet?
2: Absolutely.
0: You did?
2: Yeah.
0: You sold shag carpet.
2: Also sold the rake to go with it.
1: Yeah, you got to stick with the trends, right?
0: that would be 70s, late 60s.
2: Uh-huh. Late 60s.
0: Did you ever sell a burnt orange shag carpet?
2: Probably.
1: Oh, I'm sure.
0: Could have been to my parents.
2: Probably did.
0: Yeah, probably. Well, it's a comfortable thing. It's kind of hard to clean.
2: Yeah.
0: Yeah.
1: Every once in a while, I have a customer that has a retro home, and
0: yes,
1: they've got the old shag carpet in there that's still in good condition. I mean, even that many years later, they
2: say,
1: in
2: a lot of cases, they're trying to find that old color, which doesn't show right here.
0: We're looking in the showroom for the
1: rust.
0: Oh, we got the burnt orange.
1: Yep, we do. Yep.
0: Oh, that's beautiful. If I ordered a bunch and had it put in my house, my wife was not there. Would that be a fun trick or what?
2: Yeah.
0: That'd be all right.
1: It was back when it was shag carpet and wood paneling on all the walls.
0: Yes.
1: That was
0: very thin wood paneling.
1: Everything was dark brown and a copper color, bronze and brass. Yeah. That was a color palette.
0: You
1: back
0: can
1: then.
0: Tell we missed the 70s. We really did. All right. So we are here at Bell's Carpets, 2828. Industrial Drive. Fred, thank you for
2: all
0: having
2: right,
0: us.
2: Thank you.
0: All right. Come back in just a little bit.
2: All right.
0: All right. Thank you. All right. So, Brock, here's the story. Do I have time for the story? I don't know. I might not. Yeah, I do.
1: Well, we can start it and finish it up after break.
0: So my wife called a termite guy because the neighbors were calling their termite guy. Easy thing. Drove down the road. Inspected for termites. And then we sat down with the fella after he'd come out of the crawl space.
1: Okay.
0: Good news, no termites.
1: Hey, all right.
0: We knew that our house had been treated for termites before we bought it. So we've been in there maybe 4 years. So we're talking about 5 years ago. And it was with his company. And we thought, foolishly, that maybe he could go ahead and, you know, just put us on a continuing plan. Because this is what they do. They sell a initial plan,
1: sure,
0: which we knew was $500 at the time.
1: Right.
0: And then a visit plan, you know, keep up to date,
1: right,
0: every year.
1: Right, sure.
0: Okay.
1: Makes sense.
0: We started talking about the crawl space, and he started talking about snakes and a mouse.
1: Uh-huh.
0: A mouse.
1: Uh-huh.
0: A deceased mouse. We prayed a prayer over the
1: mouse. Because of the snakes, I'm sure.
0: Yeah, and there were two snake skins there. He said, oh, it was a big snake. It was like 2.5 feet.
1: Well, okay.
0: I knew you'd get a chuckle out of it because you're from Texas, and all I can think is 2.5 feet is not a very big snake.
1: I've seen black snakes here in North Carolina that are twice my height. I mean, close to 6, 7, 8 feet long. They get big here.
0: Okay. So he said, really the best way to remediate that, we don't have any mold. We don't have high humidity.
1: Okay.
0: But the best way to make sure that you don't get termites in the future is to encapsulate the crawl space.
1: Well, he's not wrong. Moisture is what brings in termites. That's
0: right.
1: Why in most cases a termite company is going to go under the house and they plunge a moisture reader into the wood.
0: Right.
1: And if they get high moisture readings, then it is potential, unfortunately, that you could start to incur termite damage.
0: Right.
1: So, you know, encapsulating or controlling the humidity down there and making sure there's no moisture is a good deterrent in keeping termites out.
0: Turns out I have, he said, 4 mil plastic down.
1: Six.
0: You think I have six?
1: Yeah, they don't make a four anymore. And your house is 4 years old.
0: Yeah,
1: so
0: 4 or 5. Yeah. Yeah,
1: 6 mil has been code for a little over 15 years. So it's a 6 mil.
0: All right, it's a 6 mil. He says it looks good.
1: Okay, good.
0: You know, it's not like torn up or anything.
1: Good.
0: He wants to put down a 10 mil.
1: Okay.
0: All right. And he wants to put in a dehumidifier.
1: Mm, okay.
0: Which is sort of, you know, the conversation started with termites, and now we've moved into encapsulating the crawl space.
1: Yeah, it's you don't have termites, you don't have moisture,
0: that's
1: but
0: right.
1: We want to make sure that you never get moisture or termites. So, you know, this is their solution.
0: Right. I said, do you run the plastic up the walls? He says, oh, no. No, we just lay it down.
1: Okay.
0: Okay. Do you wrap it around the posts or the beams? No, we don't do that.
1: Mm.
0: And he gave me a price for a dehumidifier, which you said to me off the air, yeah, that's about right, to put in a dehumidifier. It's a little high.
1: A little high.
0: Okay.
1: But, you know, it not astronomically high. You know, I understand the logic. We run into termite and bug companies pretty consistently that try to dive into the sealed crawl space.
0: Thank you.
1: Category.
0: Yeah.
1: It's a very different category. When you're sealing a crawl space, for example, so just to address the point you just made, Dave.
0: Yes, yes.
1: The second you seal the vents and put in a dehumidifier,
0: mm-hmm.
1: there are code requirements.
0: Mm.
1: In order to seal your vents and have a dehumidifier, to put a 10 mil vapor barrier down,
0: Those
1: seams need to be taped. You need to wrap the columns. You want to ram set it to the outside walls and foam bead the edge. If you just loosely lay product on the ground, moisture and humidity can seep up through all the seams. You didn't tape everything down. It's not secured.
0: Right.
1: It's just a giant, you know, Tetris blanket that you laid out over the dirt.
0: Yeah.
1: You have to insulate and weather strip the door. That's a code requirement. The second you seal the vents, the door has to be weather stripped and insulated. The dehu drain has to drain outside. Now, you can do a bucket drainage, but there are certain code requirements that go with that as well. What I have found in most cases is the crawl space companies that are, you know, accurate, they go down there and they do everything per code. The termite companies are unaware of the code. They're also not pulling permits.
0: Mm.
1: The termite companies in most cases, not all of them, but in most cases, they're not pulling the correct permits to seal a crawl space.
0: Oh.
1: Which actually makes a lot of sense on why, in most cases, they don't do it properly per code. Is they're unaware because they're not having code inspectors come out and critique their work.
0: Yeah.
1: So it's experience. It's just it all boils down to experience. My guys are experienced in a crawl space, but just because we have experience in a crawl space does not mean we are the guys you should hire to kill your bugs and your termites. That is not our category, and although we have knowledge, it's minimal.
0: All right, we're going to pick up this topic in just a little bit. If you've ever had an experience like mine, where you sit across the table with somebody and you think you're talking about one thing, and then you end up talking about something else, please call in 919-860-9783 to WPTF and Making Your Home Great. We are live from Bell's Carpets, and we would love to see you here. 2828 Industrial Drive. Come on in. It doesn't cost anything. Knock on the door and just come in. The left door is clearly marked pull. I say that because I was out there for just a split second pushing on it. So just don't do what I did. This is Making Your Home Great on WPTF.
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0: With Brock Emmons of Triangle Radiant Barrier at Bell's Carpets and Flooring, 2828 Industrial Drive. Sorry, drew a blank on that. It happens. 2828 Industrial Drive, just a couple of minutes from the radio station, not far from Costco. Where my wife is currently filling up the van with, you know, with stuff to outlive both of us. she's buying tons of food.
1: This is a really nice showroom.
0: Oh, yeah. They've got a great place.
1: Blown away with how many options of carpet and flooring that they have in here. I mean, it's just every square inch of the walls in here have carpet and flooring samples. You could not possibly not find what you're looking for if you were looking for carpet here.
0: Including that burnt orange carpet, if you feel like it.
1: Yeah, why not?
0: Got about 100 grays. I mean, really. It's a good selection with different manufacturers. Yes, Mohawk.
1: Smart Strand, the Ever Strand, I mean, Rose Corps, they have got Present, Fabrica, Stanton, they have got a lot of really nice manufacturers.
0: Thank you for reading those.
1: Did you leave your reading glasses at
0: home?
1: They're
0: at a distance.
1: Gotcha.
0: Yeah. So talk to me about your business. How are things going?
1: We are moving along pretty well right now. Now that the moisture is back, we've been in, I think we got a couple of days of rain a few weeks ago, and then before that it was nothing for over a month. Now we're getting six straight days of it.
0: Yeah.
1: So first thing, as soon as the moisture came back, our phone started blowing up. We're getting smells. Please come out and find out where this is coming from. Please come out and get this remediated. We dealt with this last year, and it got pretty bad. We should have done something about it. We want to get ahead of it this year. Please come out and get this corrected. So,
0: ahead of it would have been February.
1: Yeah. Which we wish, you know, February is our slow month every year. I wish customers would call us in February. My guys would love to come out there, and we can get you scheduled pretty quickly. But people wait till they smell it. And by that time, there's 900 other people that smell it. So there's a little bit of a waiting list. But we try to get to homeowners as soon as we can.
0: Yeah. Are they also calling for attic work?
1: Not yet. It's really pleasant weather, I think. You know, our hot days have been 80. You know, it's just been really nice weather. So we're not getting a lot of complaints about the attic insulation yet. I know that's going to be a week or two from now once it gets up into the high 80s and low 90s. And then here come the insulation phone calls. It's too hot on the top floor. We can't keep this room cold. We're getting weird smells when we turn on the air conditioner. You know, do you know what that could be? And in most cases, you got growth in the ducts.
0: Really?
1: A lot of homeowners, for homeowners who've ever turned on their heater in the winter and you get this real weird musty smell.
0: Yes.
1: It's typically the same thing. If the ductwork is not properly sealed to the junction boxes, you're leaking air when you're running your air conditioner.
0: Yeah.
1: Well, if it's in a crawl space that's humid and you're leaking air-conditioned air into a humid crawl space, those temperatures mix together, you build condensation. That condensation drips back down into the duct and it just settles and you get these weird smells.
0: Hmm.
1: Once that happens, you're best just cut the duct out and have it replaced. But it's an easy fix. You just need to make sure they're air sealed to the registers. So we get a lot of those phone calls. We find out there's growth in the ductwork, and that's why they're getting smells in certain rooms of the house.
0: So yeah.
1: It's just tracking the problem, finding out what caused the problem, and coming up with a solution to the problem.
0: Do you have any experience with people who need their ducts cleaned?
1: Many. The only experience I have with it is the customer feedback. And I have had homeowners before, I've told them, it's pretty clear you're getting growth in this duct, you might want to cut this duct out and have it replaced. And a lot of the time, some of those homeowners say, well, we reached out to an HVAC company and they're going to clean the ducts.
0: Yeah.
1: I will admit to you that several of those homeowners I've touched base with a few months down the road, and they said, well, it didn't work.
0: Yeah.
1: So we ended up having to cut that duct out and have it replaced. Ductwork is rigid. It's almost like an accordion, right?
0: Okay.
1: It's like little waves. You get mold that settle on the inside of those ridges. So when they go through and they try to clean the duct, a lot of the time they miss the stuff that's, tucked up underneath each ridge. So it doesn't actually fix the problem. You still start getting these funny smells. So don't waste your money cleaning the duct. Okay, duct replacement is not as much as you would think. It might be $300-$400 to replace a duct.
0: Right.
1: It might be $300-$400 to clean your ducts.
0: And we're talking about the black tubes.
1: Right.
0: Silver. We're not talking about the metal.
1: Well, they're all ducts. There's black ducts. There's silver ducts, which are radiant barrier, reflective grade insulated ducts. And then you have the old school metal core ductwork.
0: Yeah.
1: You're probably not going to have a lot of growth in the old metal core because it's metal.
0: Yeah.
1: Some of the flex ducts, because there's insulation in there. If you get a lot of water built up, the insulation absorbs the water, becomes nasty and grody, and there's your smells.
0: And the insulation does feed mold or no?
1: So mold cannot grow in insulation. It's not organic. It can't feed off of it. However, insulation gets very wet and stays wet.
0: Yeah.
1: So although you might not getting mold growing in the insulation, you can have mold growing in the dust particulate.
0: Okay. All right. 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We're here for another half hour on WPTF.
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11: 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Gold Star Father Wendell Pellman tells CBS 17, Memorial Day is a reminder of the sacrifices made by service members.
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14: Your WPTF forecast, mostly cloudy with a high near 70. Overnight showers with a low around 62. Sunday showers with a high near 82.
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0: Oddly enough, I miss two-thirds of the show most weeks. And then I have to listen to the podcast, see what
1: just to catch up.
0: Yeah, to catch up. And you can do that, too. Just go to WPTF.com, and there's a link said podcast. All righty, so we're sitting at Bell's Carpets, 2828 Industrial Drive in Raleigh. Yes, we'd love to see you here. We'll be here for another 25 minutes or so. It's not like we're going to all run out as soon as the radio show's on. No, we linger. actually we do. Yeah, you're right, we do.
1: For those who have been here most of the morning, they'll probably run straight out.
0: We did the Weekend Gardener here, and they were continuing with Making Your Home Great, and they're great people, and you can certainly take care of your flooring needs, whether it's carpet or laminate flooring.
1: That's right.
0: Laminate plank. You got buy floors. It looks like you're your kitchen is tiled,
1: mm-hmm.
0: or your bathroom is tiled, and with less maintenance.
1: Well, and you want to come to the showroom just to put your hands on this carpet.
0: Yep.
1: Flooring is not something you want to buy online. You want to come in here. You want to see all the different examples. I was just seeing one of their salespeople pulled the carpet, a sample of carpet out, and laid it down on the floor over there so someone could take their shoes off and walk across it.
0: Yeah, that's good.
1: That's how I would want to test a good car. I want to come in here, put my hands on it. I want to walk around on it and say, yep, that's what I've been looking for.
0: Wait a minute. You would come in here, and you would take your shoes off and your socks, and you would stand on the carpet.
1: Correct. Yeah, I'll move my toes back and forth like they did on Die Hard after you get off a plane.
0: Yeah,
1: you know,
0: yeah.
1: Maybe bring a pillow, lay down on it, take a nap, see if I can I can get some Z's.
0: And then what kind of cleaning would they have to do on the carpet before other customers came in? I'm just, you know, there was a moment on Everybody Loves Ray.
1: Mm-hmm.
0: They said, well, Dad went to a Japanese restaurant, and Ray says, wait a minute, Dad took off his shoes? All of us understand that who had dads in the 60s, at least. All right, so Brock Emmons of Triangle Radiant Barrier. We have not talked about Radiant Barrier.
1: We have not.
0: What can you do for us if our house, you know, the house bill, the heat and cool, is too high?
1: Mm-hmm.
0: I know that hot air rises, so it never occurred to me that the upper floors being warmer mm-hmm. would bother the whole system.
1: Right. It can. You know, the radiant barrier is a desert insulation. That's a very, very common insulation you find in some of the warmer states in the country. Very common in Texas, Oklahoma, Nevada, Arizona, Georgia, Florida.
0: Yeah.
1: Now, when you go up north, Chicago, New York, Jersey, the state of Wisconsin, it's all spray foam.
0: Yeah,
1: spray foam is arguably the best insulation in the world for very cold air. It's also the only insulation that stops cold air transfer.
0: Wow.
1: So depending on where you are in the country, you run into different types of insulation. What we're all familiar with is, you know, fiberglass or cellulose.
0: Right.
1: It's kind of around the middle of the pack. Those are for environments that don't get really cold or don't necessarily get very, very hot.
0: Yeah.
1: It's a really good mid-grade insulation for the parts of the country that see good weather. You know, North Carolina kind of fits into that category.
0: Yeah.
1: But for those who move down here from the north and they think the summers here are absolutely unbearable, they bring us out to do radiant barrier throughout the house.
0: Yes.
1: For those who moved up from the south and they think that the summers here are a joke and the winters are freezing, we'll come in and do spray foam. So it's about addressing the homeowner's concerns and what kind of complaints they're having, what kind of impact they're getting in the home that they're trying to get corrected. And in most cases, we have an insulation that's going to do just that.
0: Yeah. Now, I did some work in the garage. My buddy down the street came over. We had ordered panels, foam panels, mm-hmm. for the garage. Now, you do not do this, do you?
1: Are we talking foam panels on the garage door?
0: On the garage door.
1: On the garage door. So, we do.
0: Oh, you do?
1: We can insulate garage doors, depending on the size, the type of door. There are some garage doors that you're not able to insulate, and there's some that are actually already insulated. You don't know it till you put your hands on it. You don't realize that, oh, these are foam panels. So it depends on the door, but it is absolutely possible. In most cases, you do that if you're seeing a lot of direct sunlight on the door. If it's an area on the house that doesn't see a lot of sunlight, I probably would not waste your money. It's not going to do much, but if you get a lot of direct sunlight, it can definitely make an impact.
0: Next time, we're calling you.
1: It wasn't fun, was it?
0: No, not really. I mean, you know, you take this foam panel, and it's cut. It's almost cut to fit.
1: Almost.
0: From north to south.
1: Uh-huh.
0: Okay? Left to right, you have got to cut it into shape.
1: Mm-hmm.
0: But what you don't realize, and I encourage anybody to take a look at your garage door, there are channels there.
1: A little lip.
0: little lip here, mm-hmm. a little lip on the other side, and you've got to take a piece that's, I don't know, 32 inches and fit it into a 30-inch hole.
1: Without breaking it.
0: Without breaking it,
1: right.
0: Yeah. We did that. Mm-hmm. We successfully did it. Here's my question. Now we probably should. You know that I heat and air condition that space.
1: Right.
0: Should we come in and blow insulation above that space?
1: Yes.
0: Yes.
1: So that garage, now, if you didn't have an air conditioner down there, if you weren't running any air conditioner or heating, no.
0: Yeah.
1: You wouldn't need to insulate the space above it because it's really not going to do anything.
0: Yeah.
1: It's kind of like a house that has plenty of insulation, but the air conditioner doesn't work.
0: Yeah.
1: You know, it makes a little bit of an impact, but it's still going to be hot in there.
0: Right.
1: Since you have an air conditioner or heater, what you're battling is when you're running the air conditioner, you're battling the heat. Well,
0: yeah.
1: If you've got an attic and above your garage, there's no insulation, and in most cases that's the case because it's not living space.
0: Right.
1: That's where the heat's coming from. So mm-hmm. blowing in insulation above that garage will probably cool off that garage an extra 10 degrees
0: yes.
1: in the hottest time of the year, so the air conditioner can actually keep up and keep that garage the correct temperature that you have it set on.
0: Okay. So blowing it, here's the thing. There's paneling down there. They gave me an extra room or two above the garage because there's flooring.
1: Flooring.
0: Yeah, there's flooring down there. We got to work around that. How are we going to blow in the insulation?
1: Well, so it depends. Do you have a pull down ladder or do you have a walk up stairwell?
0: Pull down ladder.
1: So in order to insulate that, you would have to pull that flooring up. Now,
0: oh, yeah.
1: You lay down batted insulation. You can remount the flooring after
0: yep.
1: we're done.
0: Sure.
1: So you can still utilize that space for storage. You just can't put fiberglass on top of flooring. It's kind of taboo.
0: Oh, sure.
1: Because when you
0: yeah.
1: go walking through an attic, you don't know where the edge of the flooring is. You
0: oh,
1: step
0: no.
1: off of it, and now you've got a foot that comes through
0: Very
1: the ceiling.
0: Bad. Yeah, okay.
1: So it's kind of taboo to add fiberglass to flooring. You want to remove the flooring, add the fiberglass, and then reinstall the flooring. But that would make an enormous impact in that garage.
0: It would.
1: Mm-hmm.
0: Okay. All right. And it's only two bays. So it's not an enormous. Again, it's not the whole house.
1: The two-story, two-car garage?
0: Two-car garage, yep.
1: See, you're around 380 to 410 square feet in that
0: okay.
1: garage, which
0: all
1: is
0: right.
1: not much at all.
0: Yeah.
1: And blowing in insulation in that space would not cost as much as you probably think.
0: Okay. All right. Good. Oh, by the way, we picked up on this early in the process. We or in this show, we talked about the bug guy who wanted to do the crawl space.
1: Mm-hmm.
0: You know what his estimate was for spraying my crawl space for termites, which I don't have.
1: Hmm.
0: Well, what do you suppose an initial spray for termites that I, knowing that it was sprayed initially 5 years ago, we just didn't keep up on the maintenance plan.
1: Well, I guess it would depend on the honesty and integrity of the bug company. The spray they're using is probably borate. Borate
0: okay.
1: is a termite treatment. It's, we install borafoam in crawl spaces, which is infused with borate for termite treatment. Borate is not overly expensive. My assumption is if they had to go through and spray 1,000 square foot crawl space with borate,
0: yeah.
1: a couple $100, a few $100.
0: $1,000.
1: $1,000.
0: And we would have a look-see every year for $200 until the price goes up.
1: Hmm.
0: But every year, $200 and then $200. Now, they wouldn't apply anything during those $200 visits. They would just go down and they would look.
1: Yeah, look and see.
0: Look and see. I would think for that kind of money and for a product that doesn't cost that much, that they'd take a can with them and spray. I'm just thinking, you know, we really don't want to have termites. So if I really don't want to have termites, keep spraying it every year. Just a little bit.
1: It would be nice.
0: It'd be nice.
1: Yeah, you're probably only looking at about an hour to go down there and spray the crawl space with borate.
0: Okay.
1: Material cost of about $80, labor
0: yeah.
1: cost of maybe $100. So
0: sure.
1: Sounds
0: okay.
1: like they've got 80% net margins.
0: That's fine if
1: they're charging a grand. I don't also know what else they were doing. What included in that, they might have said, we're spraying, but we're also going to do this, this, and this. I don't know. Nah. However, it does sound a little high.
0: It's a little high.
1: A little high.
0: Okay. But that's fine. They got to make money, too.
1: Yeah.
0: On the backs of
1: the
0: people
1: game.
0: Like me.
1: I'm
0: just saying. All right. This is Making Your Home Great. We are live from Bell's Carpets and Flooring. 2828 Industrial Drive in Raleigh on WPTF.
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1: That's true. I'm excited today. We'll see it when we walk out into the parking lot.
0: Oh, but yeah.
1: We picked up a few of our trailers this week that got new wraps on them. So for the listeners that are tuning in right now, if you see our trailers out on the road, Triangle Radiant Barrier, give us a wave. We're excited to finally get all of our trailers wrapped and out there on the street.
0: And you really have to deliver a large amount of product to individual homes.
1: Quite a bit.
0: Yeah.
1: Now, in most cases, we didn't have wrap trailers and trucks because we get subbed out a lot. I'm not going to use any of the company's names out there, but there's a lot of large companies in the area that bring us in to do insulation work and mold remediation work and seal crawl spaces, several builders. And in most cases, they don't want us advertising our company brand while we're out there because we're being subbed out.
0: Yeah.
1: So most of our trucks and trailers were not wrapped, but now we've got a few that are, and we're excited to finally get out there and start showing off our brand.
0: It's funny because you always sit down with the person who's selling, you know, or the project manager or whatever, and you sit down, and then a bunch of other people show up, and you think, well, he just subbed it out. He just found a subcontractor. So you're not hiring subcontractors. You are, in fact, the subcontractor in a lot of cases.
1: In most cases. Okay. And we're talking some pretty big-name companies in the area. So they don't want us showing up to their job sites, you know, brandishing our company name.
0: Yeah.
1: The contract was done under theirs. So we always normally have two or three unwrapped trucks and trailers.
0: Yes.
1: Now we've got two or three that are fully wrapped, because our name is starting to get out there. We're having homeowners reach out to us directly. Most of our business was referral.
0: Right.
1: Most of our business is builders that are needing us to come in, or realtors that are having us come in to do this work, or being subbed out by larger companies.
0: Right.
1: But we are now starting to turn quite a bit of singular residential homeowners. So we wanted to be able to get our name out there. We're excited about it.
0: And it still happens that you're either on the phone or at the job site with somebody, they hear you, and they say, aren't you so-and-so from WPTF?
1: Yeah, a lot more today than you know, back when we started it off several years ago. But I think this show's been going 7-8 years at this point.
0: I don't know.

0: I said, yes, sir. He goes, perfect. And then he started with his question. So yeah. That's a little weird. You know, I'm not a celebrity. I've never wanted to be a celebrity. So when people recognize me, it's always a little strange.
1: Brock could host a home improvement show tomorrow, but it would take away from his core business.
0: Mm-hmm.
1: He would, I mean, we would arrange it. WPTF would, you know, we'd get the cameras. We'd do this thing. We'd go out on the road. I'll run your camera. It'll be a little wobbly, because so am I, but that's all right. We could do that, but he's not going to do that. He's dedicated to that one core company, and that's why you don't do plumbing.
0: No. We try to stay in our lane. I'm so impressed with what Chris Massey and his team are capable of doing.
1: Right.
0: There's no reason we would ever try to get into plumbing because we don't need to. We know Chris.
1: Yeah.
0: I'm so impressed with the quality and the installers of the RoofWorks team.
1: Mm-hmm.
0: I would never need to get back into roofing because we know the RoofWorks team.
1: Right.
0: It's just making sure that you get the right guys for the right jobs. You don't want RoofWorks coming out and replumbing your house. You don't want Chris's guys coming out and putting a roof on. You don't want me spraying for termites. You don't want the termite guys sealing your crawl space. Let's just stay in our lane. Let's do what we do, what we specialize in. That way we can ensure it's done correctly.
1: Yeah, that's a good thing. You don't do landscaping, do you?
0: No. I mean, I can't. It's not going to look very good. So if you want to pay me to come do your landscaping, I can, but I'm not going to tell you it's going to come out really well.
1: And there are, I don't know, overlaps with all of these things. You see somebody else's work, and you can comment on it and say, oh, yeah, they did this right.
0: Mm-hmm.
1: For instance, there are people who put in French drains to drain the water out of their crawl space or their foundation. You know a bit of that.
0: I do.
1: I mean, you guys set up dehumidifiers.
0: That's right.
1: And plumb them out of the house. Probably the wrong word for it.
0: That's not bad. Yeah, we take the drainage outside so the homeowner doesn't have to get down there every 3 days and dump a bucket. I don't think anybody enjoys that.
1: No.
0: So we install the dehumidifiers that we can hang natural gravity drains and run that outside so there's no bucket to empty.
1: But French drains, that's a landscaping.
0: It depends, yes. So if you're getting a lot of water in your crawl space, there's normally two ways to correct that issue.
1: Yeah.
0: You either put in an interior French drain, sump pump, and basin, which the water still gets in the crawl space, but the French drain catches the water, carries it to the basin, and then the pump is what pumps it back outside.
1: Sure.
0: Option two is exterior drainage. Exterior French drain is going to help to prevent the water from ever getting in the first place.
1: Right.
0: So most of the time, if you're going with an exterior drain, that's going to be a landscape company. Those are the companies that are specialized in, you know, trenching through your flower bed and uprooting bushes and getting the bushes replanted when they're done. If they have to run a box drain out into the yard. Let me tell you something. I work with a drainage company. It's got to be one of the best in the world.
1: Right.
0: And we had a homeowner that wanted a box drain out in their grass. And she said, you know, we're getting water. It's pooling out there. I want a drain to go there. I want it to route. And I said, okay, we'll call these guys. They're amazing.
1: Yeah.
0: I went out a week after they, a day and a half, actually, after they had finished. And when I got out there, I said, well, did they come? And she goes, oh, yeah, there it is. It's out there in the grass. And I walked out there and I saw, I couldn't tell how they installed it. And I said, well, your grass looks perfect. How did they run 30 feet of French drain out here? Oh, they used a tool. It went under the grass. It cut it. Then they rolled the grass over and then trenched it out and buried the pipe and then rolled the grass back on top of it. You couldn't even tell. That was one of the most quality drainage jobs I'd ever seen, and that was the day I got their number, and I've been using them since.
1: And honestly, you might not have done that.
0: No.
1: Most people might not have done that. They'd have gotten the ditch witch, and they'd have cut, you know, a big trench, and then poured.
0: You're going to see a dirt mound going
1: dirt mound.
0: Now, eventually, the grass will grow over it. It'll grow in, but that's what you would have gotten if our company did it, which is why I tell people, we can do it. But if you want the real pros that specialize in that, call these guys.
1: Right.
0: Termite guy might seal your crawl space. Probably not going to pass code, but he might do a little bit of it. But if you want it done correctly.
1: He told me specifically,

0: they do not go up the wall.
1: Right.
0: And I almost I challenged him on it. I didn't think of the word code at that moment.
1: But you're telling me
0: that would not have been.
1: Well, you don't necessarily have. You want to roll it at least 6 to 8 inches up on the wall. Ram set it to the wall and foam bead the top edge.
0: Yeah.
1: But, again, when you seal the vents, it's now classified as a semi-sealed, non-ventilating condition crawl space, which means there are lots of code requirements that go with that. And if the bug companies don't pull permits,
0: yeah,
1: they don't know all the code requirements that go with it. So just be very cautious about who you bring in to do the work.
0: All right. How do we bring in you to do the work?
1: Well, you can reach out to our website at triangleradiantbarrier.com, or you can call our office. 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We'll come out there and get in the crawl space or the attic and at least tell you what you're dealing with,
0: yeah,
1: work you up an estimate to solve it. You can reach out to our office at 919-986-8808.
0: Whether there are snakes or mice underneath your house, they'll go in there.
1: Yeah, we'll go in there no matter what.
0: All right. 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
3: Breaking news at Town Hall. I'm Bob Agnew in Washington. President Trump caused some confusion among European leaders this week when he announced the U.S. will be sending 5,000 troops to Poland. Not drawing them down like he's been suggesting over the past few weeks.
4: Well, it is confusing, indeed, and not always easy to navigate. I guess you feel the same as I do. But we need to continue to focus on what we do.
3: That is Swedish Foreign Minister Maria Malmer-Sternegad. Meanwhile, the White House is pointing some fingers over a failed uprising in Iran while warning tensions in the region remain dangerously high.
5: President Trump says Iranian citizens couldn't rise up during Operation Epic Fury because Iraqi Kurds held back U.S. supplied weapons. The president also blasting ongoing ceasefire talks with Iran as weak and unserious, dismissing proposals as garbage. Meanwhile, U.S. and Israeli forces are on high alert amid concerns Iran could restart military action.
3: That is correspondent Laura Winters. New change to a long-standing immigration policy.
6: The Trump administration is forcing foreigners in the United States to apply for a green card from abroad. The new policy requires foreigners in the United States to leave and apply for a green card from their home country. U.S. Citizenship and Immigration Services says the policy returns to the original intent of the law. Critics argue it disrupts long-standing practices and could separate families. The process could take years, causing significant disruptions for applicants. Paya Pinjwani, Washington.
3: President Trump is touting what he calls a major jobs milestone. He said yesterday at the White House that 100% of net new jobs since 2025 have been created in the private sector as his administration seeks to root out unnecessary bureaucrats within the federal government. He says many of those former workers have found better jobs in the private sector. More from townhall.com.
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9: I'm Marianne Mijan. A missing Fuquay Varina boy was found safe this morning. 9-year-old Malachi Gonzali was reported missing Friday night. Police say he was found safe around 7 a.m. today. 57-year-old Gwendolyn White has been charged with 2 counts of attempted first-degree murder in the Raleigh courthouse after shooting 2 attorneys. Philip Diggs tells CBS 17 what he witnessed.
10: They said that he saw somebody laying down. Once I heard that, grabbed my son, brought my brother and we just ran to the other side of the hall.
9: A racing enthusiast from Raleigh is reflecting on the death of NASCAR champion Kyle Busch after meeting him in Durham. Nazi Dora tells WRAL.
11: Kyle looked well. Everything seemed fine.
9: Busch died after severe pneumonia progressed into sepsis, according to a statement by his family. Elizabeth Anderson of the North Carolina Center for After School Programs tells us families are struggling to afford quality programs.
12: Summer programs can deliver on that if a kid has access to them.
9: Your WPTF forecast, cloudy with a high near 70. Marianne Mija, WPTF News.
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4: 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How is life, guys?
26: Hello, hello. Great.
27: Awesome,
26: how about you?
27: Thomas.
26: Yeah.
27: Awesome.
4: Anything new?
28: Well, I've got a couple new things today, and we've got a very special guest coming in a minute. He's flying in from
0: from Nashville, Tennessee.
1: Mm,
0: and wow. He used to be one of the guys that designed the S&P 500. You've heard of the S&P 500.
5: Mm-hmm.
0: He's taken it one step further. He's designed something called the S&P IQ. He doesn't work for S&P anymore, but since he helped design the S&P 500, he's designed an index that outperforms the S&P 500. Go to the S&P IQ. We're going to talk to Alan Grissom when he comes in.
5: Interesting.
1: That sounds exciting.
5: Smart guy.
0: Yeah, yeah.
5: Mm-hmm.
0: And we also have some, speaking of good news, we've got a great tax break if you're a business owner right now. If you are an accredited investor, maybe I'll talk about it right now while it's fresh on my mind.
5: Okay.
0: I got off the call earlier this week with the tax planning team, and they said, Coach, this is only until June 30th, 2026. So we've got a, you know, about a good couple, what, month and a half, mm-hmm. couple weeks, we'd say. So what is it? Well, who likes to pay taxes? If you're out there in radio land, you like to pay taxes, go ahead and turn the channel, because this isn't for you. This is for people who don't like paying taxes.
1: I'm here. I'm listening.
0: All right. What if there was a way where whatever you put into this investment, you could write off 2.5 times what you put in off your taxable income?
1: Oh,
0: so if you put in $100,000, let's say you put in $100,000, then you could write off $250,000 off your taxable income.
5: Baby.
0: Put in $1 million. Write off $2.5 million off your taxable income. Again, we have listeners in all different income categories.
5: Sure. Mm-hmm.
0: So put in $10 million, get to write off $25 million off your taxes.
1: I can't wait to have that problem.
0: And here's what happens with a lot of these investments. So usually you put the money in, you get the deduction, but you never get that money back.
1: Yeah, yeah.
0: 5 years later, you can get the money back, and it's going to grow by up to 9% per year while it's sitting there.
1: Okay.
0: So you got the tax write-off. And then there may be ways to even get a better return, but anywhere between 6% and 9% at the minimum.
1: Wow.
0: Okay, so 6% minimum
1: could be a little bit,
0: could be higher than 9.
1: Yeah.
0: And it's a great tax, but to me, the tax write-off is what, you know, we get to tax time. So you have to figure out ahead of time, you're going to have a good year this year,
1: mm-hmm.
0: and because you'll need a tax write-off this year, and most people who own a business can always use a tax write-off.
5: You bet.
0: So we have a tax planning team. We see a whole bunch of different tax strategies come through here,
1: mm-hmm.
0: and it's not until I see one that really makes sense that I bring it on the radio. We have, but if you have a tax situation, if you like write-offs, we always have those available, but nothing as good as, I haven't seen anything as good as this in a while. Okay, so again, you can put in, if you put in $100,000, you get to write off $250,000. You put in $1 million, you get to write off $2.5 million off your taxable income for the year, and this money doesn't disappear. 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All the money you put in plus your interest in 5 years.
1: I love that. That's amazing. This is absolutely amazing, Coach. I want to get the number out there for folks who want to dive into this conversation for themselves. 800-662-6808, 800-662-6808, or connect with us by texting keyword tax to 600-700. 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
0: All right, I should have started this segment with this, so I'm going to play it at the end. That's our breaking news sounder.
5: Hey,
0: so we already broke the news, and there it is. The news is broken anyway, depending on who you ask.
1: We
0: use that now.
5: Hey, whoa.
0: So I seldom have ever started the show with something as in-your-face as that, but it makes a lot of sense, and we'll probably summarize this again at the end of the show. But again, if you can save money on taxes, it makes saving money a whole lot more fun.
1: Absolutely, without a doubt. I mean, the less you can pay to Uncle Sam, it's amazing. And I think a lot of people hear phrases like tax sheltering. It can sound aggressive, but it really starts with basic legal planning, making sure accounts are organized and taking advantage of these awesome opportunities like you found here.
0: Yeah, yeah. And they're out there. Again, we filter them through. This is one that we found that bubbled to the top. It is legit, and it works.
1: Mm.
0: It's not going to get you in trouble.
1: Yeah, that's good. That's good.
0: Everybody wants. Now, we have a strategic development process, and we haven't talked about it on air in a while. I thought we'd just summarize that today.
1: Let's do that.
0: All right. First, we review your tax returns. We meet with you to uncover long-term tax issues, like what may exist in your IRAs. An IRA is a long-term tax issue because when you take the money out, unless it's a Roth, you have to pay a tax on every single penny in there, as well as every single penny that's grown in there.
1: Mm-hmm.
0: So that could create a tax time bomb.
5: Mm-hmm.
0: Capital gains taxes. We're in a pretty good environment these days to liquidate stock and pay, or real estate, and pay capital gains at a fairly low rate compared to what we've seen in
5: historically,
0: history.
5: Historically,
0: yeah. So nobody wants to pay taxes. So that we've had some people that say, well, I'm not going to sell now. I don't want to pay the taxes. Well, if you sell later, you may have to pay more taxes. So again, it's strategic tax planning. We do a lot of that as well. As you see from what we talked about to begin the show, tax planning is one of the number one things here, as well as retirement income. When you have retirement income and a good tax situation, makes life a whole lot simpler, makes it a whole lot simpler to take risk with the leftover money. And then we also have Social Security taxes. That's inside the strategic development process. We go through all these aspects that could help or hurt your long-term portfolio. Then we establish your retirement income goal. That's money you're going to need to come in every single month for the rest of your life. That's your retirement income. Mm-hmm. And everyone has a goal, what they want. Somebody says, well, I don't know how much I need, Coach. Well, what we do is we figure out what you like to do now, what you're going to want to do in retirement, and then we ask your spouse the same thing.
3: Oh, tricky.
0: And a lot of times they're two different things. So now
3: yes,
0: we need double income. We need a lot more money. Thomas,
3: fair.
0: I see you nodding over here.
3: Yes. Fair enough.
0: Yeah. So money needed to cover the cost of enjoying your lifestyle all the way through retirement, not just, quote, getting by, unquote. How many times you heard somebody say, yeah, I'm getting by. I don't want you to get by. I want you to thrive and enjoy yourself.
3: That's exactly. No fun. Just
0: why do we work 30 or 40 years to get by in retirement? No,
3: forget
0: we work 30 or 40 years so we can coast.
1: Exactly. Mm-hmm. And not
3: enjoy.
1: Have fun for the first 6 months or 3 months, but actually have fun for your whole retirement.
3: There you go.
0: I used to have a paper out. I would pedal, and then I'd coast.
3: Coast.
0: And then if we go down to, usually there was a hill, but the hill is a double-edged sword, because the hill, I had to go through it one time where I was going up it and the next time down in that day, right? So if you have a hill on the way home, and it was, I could coast back home. So on the way to the paper route, though, it was about a mile and a half from my paper route. So there's that hill. I had to pedal real hard to get to the top of the hill, and then I'd coast down. And then on the way home, I'd just coast down the hill. So
3: that's nice.
0: Good. All right. So then we need to analyze your current investments. And this is something that people overlook a lot, to establish the real cost and fees. What is it really costing you to invest like you are, and are there some financial termites? Those are hidden risk, fees, and commissions you may not see. It's one thing to see them, that gets you mad, but what about if you no see them? You ever had a no see them chase you around the beach? You don't see them, but they're biting you. You kill a mosquito, but no see them's like the 007 of the biting bug world. You never see them, but
1: truly,
0: they're getting you.
1: Truly.
0: And so then we help you establish the calculated risk exposure level. And this is another term that a lot of people don't realize what it is when we're doing it. It says, based on the risk you're taking right now, how much could you gain? What would be the maximum amount of benefit you would have by the investments you have right now?
1: Mm-hmm.
0: And then, on the other side of that coin, what would be the worst-case scenario based on the investments how they are now? So if you say, like, oh, I could be up 25% on the upside, but then you could say I could be down 35% on the downside. Is it worth taking the risk as we get close to retirement? Again, minimizing risk, maximizing return, and maximizing comfort. Comfort is very important as we get into retirement.
1: Yes,
0: we don't want to wake up every day and wonder if we're going to be able to continue our retirement as it is, or have to go back to work.
1: That's good.
0: Then we determine the percentage of assets needed to protect your future income needs. That means making sure you can continue to do what you want to do all the way through retirement. The only person that's going to tell you you can't do something in retirement is you, your health. That's going to say, no, I don't want to go outside today and for a long walk. My back hurts. That's you. That's not a financial problem.
1: Good.
0: That's
1: right.
0: You.
1: Yeah, I feel that. Yeah.
0: And we consider taxes and inflation and risk. So those are three big enemies a lot of times, taxes, inflation, risk. Now, we talked about it earlier today here on the show. We can help you minimize those taxes, taking advantage of some of the great tools that are available in the tax planning world.
1: Mm-hmm.
0: Finally, we review your family goals, your longevity. Like, what does your family tree look like?
3: Mm-hmm.
0: Right? Is it leaning, or is it a nice and like a big oak tree? And then we look at estate planning issues to determine the assets needed to protect your stuff as you go forward. So, and also pass money on in the right way to your kids and grandkids. When I say the right way, I mean make sure, number one, the money's there, and number two, that Uncle Sam can't take a lot of it. And if you structure things right, it can be tax-free to the children and grandchildren. And that's a way to establish a wealth plan for your children, not just a financial plan.
1: Mm-hmm. It's true. 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
0: So to make it simple, it's a three-step process here. First, we define your retirement goals and your lifestyle expectations. Then we estimate your retirement expenses. And then finally, we inventory your sources of guaranteed retirement income. And, you know, when we start with the initial inventory, when we meet folks that are, like, you're listening right now and you come in, many times we meet with people like you, you don't have anything in guaranteed retirement income. And what are we depending on in retirement? Income?
1: Yes, hopefully guaranteed income.
3: Number
0: right?
3: one.
0: It's, so you're looking kind of, you got a blank stare from you, Jackie.
3: No, okay. Income
0: you
3: number
0: want income.
3: One.
0: You want income.
3: Yeah.
0: Okay, so define, estimate inventory, and then design.
1: Yeah.
0: Design a plan that meets what you're looking for. We don't pull something off the shelf that we gave to the last 100 people.
3: No.
0: We make the plan from scratch. It's sort of like a blueprint that's blank, and we design your retirement blueprint. And keep it pretty simple. And we got the brand new book, The 22-Step Total Retirement Plan, and that's on Amazon right now for $99. We use the strategies in this book to design your plan. Do it behind the scenes. Don't worry. You don't have to do all 22 steps. We do it for you. But we try to keep it simple and break it down. Again, we break it down to define, estimate, inventory, and then design. Four steps, really. But the three steps we go over to begin with, define, estimate, inventory, then we design for you. And it makes it simple, Thomas.
1: Really does. And that's what it's all about, is making it simple, because it can be such a chaotic process when you're retiring. Yeah. And there are so many unknowns. These aren't things that we talk about every day. Someone's out there, they've been an engineer, they've been a teacher. This is a different world for them. And this is something you do, though, coach, every day.
0: Yeah, so if you are one of the next 26 callers who call right now, come on in. We'll help you with the same process. 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Been doing this almost 34 years now, folks.
3: Wowie.
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0: And I see right there at the door, Mr. Alan Grissom is going to be here when we come back right after this.
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1: 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I'm consumer advocate Thomas Lipscomb, still here with you alongside best-selling author Coach Pete DeRuta. And Coach, you have brought a friend into the studio today. Would you like to introduce him, or shall I?
0: Well, go ahead and introduce him, and I'll talk about him.
1: Let's do it. So we have Alan Grissom, tax strategist and entrepreneur, has flown in from Nashville. We've got him in the studio here. Happy to have you here, Alan.
0: Nice to have you, Alan.
6: Thanks, Coach. Thanks for having me on.
0: Yeah. You and I have known each other for a while. And in the financial community, like you and I are kind of veterans in the financial community, you kind of start knowing some people or start recognizing some people. And you've done a great job with indexing the market, having indexed. And do you want to tell folks about that real quick?
6: Yeah, so it kind of goes with my history. So I've got a long-standing history in the financial services space. The last 12 years before I had a business with S&P Dow Jones Indices, which is like the S&P 500, the Dow Jones Industrial Average, and a million other indices that you may or may not have heard of. All right, so we were involved in those businesses or those indices for a long time. And I left in 2022 to create what I thought were investment strategies or indices that would be used in space. And it turned out to have had a really successful run.
0: So why do people need indices?
6: Well, for a lot of different reasons.
0: Right.
6: Indices, if you kind of look at that, they're a measure, right? And they can be a tool that can be used in investment vehicles. Like, most people don't really think about it this way, but the S&P 500 is an index. It measures the U.S. economy, right? It's one of the best measures of the U.S. economy.
0: Yes.
6: And so if you want to tell how we're doing as a country, it's a good way to look at it, right? It may not be perfect in the way it measures it, but it gives everyone a lot of confidence in how we're doing in general in the country. So when you think about that, there's a lot of use cases for it. People invest money in the S&P 500 and a lot of the NASDAQ 100 and a lot of other indices that are out there. And ultimately, the idea, because they're rules-based, they're passive in nature, the idea is that over time, those should perform, and they typically have outperformed active management. Because, you know, like most people, even active managers make bad investment decisions over time.
0: Yeah, and so that's what a lot of people need to know. I mean, passive is better than active a lot of times, right?
6: It's really proven to be true. I mean, Warren Buffett, he's one of the greatest investors of all time. hedge funds are supposed to be some of the greatest investors as well. And a few years ago, in the late 2000s, Warren Buffett bet the hedge funds a lunch versus $1 million. He would give them $1 million, or they could buy him lunch, if they could outperform the S&P 500. And over 3 years, most of them had dropped out. By the seventh year, all of them had dropped out of that bet and bought him lunch. So, and those are the best investors in the world. So it's really tough for individuals to really outperform active managers. Can you do it? Absolutely.
0: Yeah.
6: But it's a tricky world out there.
0: But can you do it consistently? You know, anybody can go to Vegas and win on one spin of the wheel, but can you keep winning when the wheel keeps spinning? So that's where people make mistakes in the market many times.
6: And it's also it's a lot of work.
0: Yeah.
6: Yeah, do you really want to put that much time in it? We study the markets actively every day, our team, and ultimately that's a 24/7 job.
0: Yeah. Well, yeah, so you're an individual investor back home listening now, and you say, I can beat the markets. Mm-hmm. But when you're trying to beat the markets, you're going against teams of people,
6: mm-hmm.
0: not just you. Mm-hmm. And they got research teams assigned to one stock. Like, some of the big companies assigned 5 different analysts to one stock.
6: Oh, yeah. Yeah.
1: That's incredible.
0: You know, wow. they're full-time researching, and they get a lot more information than we as individual investors can get a lot of times, too, because they're closer to the situation.
6: Got to say that it's really tilted in institutions' favor.
0: Yeah.
6: A lot of ways. Plus, they have psychologists who know exactly when you're going to sell, and they will move. You know, they can move the markets to certain numbers to make you sweat and absolutely turn it over. No mas is a common term, right?
0: You know, I remember Roberto Duran said that back in the day. Remember no mas?
6: No, yeah.
0: Now, speaking of back in the day, I remember growing up, and my parents would always have Walter Cronkite on, and he would talk about the Dow Jones Industrial Average. That's about the only thing you ever heard of back then, and a lot of folks didn't realize the Dow was only 30 stocks.
6: Mm-hmm.
0: So it's really not as good of a barometer as the S&P 500 kind of index with 500 companies,
6: right?
0: In my opinion, because you get more of an overall view with 500 companies.
1: Makes sense.
6: Right.
0: I mean, it's...
6: Well, if you look at this, the history of indexing itself, it goes back to what are you trying to measure? Charles Dow in the late 1800s created the Dow Jones Industrial Average. Before that, he had the Dow Jones Transportation Index, which is the first index.
0: Yep.
6: So why were they doing that? At the time, they were, again, trying to measure what was going on in the United States at the time, right? And so in the 50s, when the S&P 500 was launched as we know it, it really took a different view because there was more companies, there were more corporations in the 1950s than there were in the late 1800s.
0: Yeah.
6: And so ultimately, this measure, which is mostly stayed in the same framework, has been a really good measure of the economy. And also large caps companies are different than small cap. And so you kind of go through those things. And it really depends on what you're trying to measure, right? So,
0: you know, looking at the transportation, Dow Jones Transportation Index was at the 1800s, you said, mm-hmm. right? Would they have horse and buggy, maybe a train?
6: Well, you know, that's a great question. That's a great question. What they had were trains.
0: Okay, yeah.
6: So
0: okay.
6: When you think about the 1800s and really why corporations are around, early Wall Street, the Buttonwood Tree, and then the early exchanges, they basically traded stocks, but there weren't many stocks. There were few insurance companies, and they traded revolutionary bonds. And so for a long time, our financial institutions really were not in place, right? Our federal government was really small. But if you look into the 1840s, 1850s, that's really when we started building railroads and trains. And that became, you know, the jet planes of, you know, of the day, right? So massive improvements in terms of how we could move people, how we could move product and around the country. And that became an interest of investing. And there was one guy, Cornelius Vanderbilt, who had enough money to do it himself. The rest of America did not. And so ultimately, that was a big catalyst of creating corporations, was raising money by getting other people to invest to create this company to build a railroad.
0: So you and I talked about railroads last night. It's amazing. Back in the 1800s or before that, when they built train tracks, Thomas, they didn't have all the modern technology they had these days to make sure it was level.
1: Sure.
0: Yeah. When you come up to a hole, what would you how do you put a train track over a hole? You build a bridge, but you think about how long it took to build a bridge. Some of those
1: truly
0: trellises you see are amazing. How far up they had to put the wood to get that, to keep the track level,
1: and the amount of weight being going over that. Oh my gosh,
0: it's amazing, really. Isn't it?
6: Well, and you look at all the technology and the wealth that came from that, right?
0: Yep.
6: So, you know, the Andrew Carnegie, so the steel, right? Rockefeller.
0: Yep.
6: So John D. was, you know, ultimately, you know, a lot of what they were involved with as well was, you know, the oil, Standard Oil, all those things, those evolution of what we were doing at the time really drove a lot of wealth and really catapulted us into, you know, the 20th century and beyond.
0: When you think about the game Monopoly, I don't really know. I should know when they developed that, but it had trains. Remember, they had four different railroads on there.
1: For sure.
0: They didn't have airlines, did they? But, you know, you invest in the trains and you make money with those trains. And so Vanderbilt, Commodore Vanderbilt did. Mm-hmm. Then he left his money, and that's a whole other story, to the kids and to like grandkids, I guess, whatever. Mm-hmm. And most of them blew it. There weren't many that survived, or the money didn't survive too many generational shifts there.
1: Yeah, it's terrible.
6: It's unbelievable when you think about the wealth, because most people would consider Vanderbilt the richest man who's ever lived. Maybe they could make the argument for John D. Rockefeller, but at the same time, when you kind of look at where the United States was at the time, it's pretty easy to make the argument that Vanderbilt was the richest man. And if you look just a few generations away, a guy who was, I think, I've read, and people have made the argument, he was probably the first trillionaire as it relates to, not trillion at the time, but relative to the U.S. GDP.
0: Yep.
6: Even that vast wealth was gone by just a few generations.
0: He controlled the flow of goods, right? That's
6: what
0: the railroad, because we talk about it used to be by water. So you had to build the cities next to a stream or a river or something like that back in the day. And now the train tracks opened it up. Or maybe the ocean, maybe the ships would come from the ocean. Now they come to the ocean, they load it on the train and get that stuff all the way out west.
6: He was such a believer in that, but the reason he's called the Commodore is because he was involved in the shipping to start with.
0: So so trains and boats, that's all he needed right there.
6: Yeah, and so he was vastly invested and very successful in the shipping side of the business, very ruthless at that side. But then, after he saw the trains and he saw the future, and he literally sold his ships and bet the future, bet the farm on the future.
1: Wow.
6: And he did that a few times. That guy was, you know, what I love about reading about him was, you know, he recognized what was going ahead, and he wasn't afraid to risk it all. I mean, there were times he went down to Wall Street in panics and cornered the entire market. So there's fascinating stories about a guy who, I think, didn't have even a sixth grade education, but built the wealthiest, you know, empire that the United States has ever known, and did that with conviction. He understood stocks, he understood corporations, he understood debt, he understood all these things, and it's unbelievable that a guy, you know, which most society would have actually, when he was young and making his way, was really shunned by the aristocracy of New York, and they really looked down their noses at him, and over time, he owned them all.
0: Yeah, they weren't looking down too much, were they? After a while. It's just funny how a simple idea, or an idea, turned into a real reality with him. And, we take railroads for granted these days. A lot of people complain about being too close to the train, hearing the trains whistle and getting mad about that. But what if we didn't have that kind of development? How would you move goods across? Because there were no roads back then, or they were dirt roads. I mean, they didn't have tractor-trailer trucks. You had trains.
6: Well, you think about the gold rush and what was happening in the United States at that time, right? So you had the gold rush in California in 1849. You had how do you get goods and things out west? How do you get people out west? How do you get things back east, right? How do you get the money back east?
0: Yeah.
6: And so that was a big sure. part. Like, the money part was really what mattered.
0: Yeah, the great train robbery, right? Here comes the
6: really
0: money train.
6: About the people part. But you essentially, you either had to take wagon trains across, or you had to take a boat all the way around. You had to remember all the way around Tierra del Fuego, around South America, and come back up, which was a long and pretty treacherous trip.
0: There was no Panama Canal back then.
6: There was no Panama Canal. In fact, he worked on building, they really explored building a Panama Canal at the time. It wasn't Panama. I think they were looking at another Central American country to go across. But he pushed the envelope in every avenue about how to build at scale.
0: Well, he made a lot of money. And when we come back, we're going to talk about the power of tax harvesting and how you can save a lot of money on taxes by doing the efficient management of your taxation. We'll be right back after this.
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1: Welcome back into the Financial Safari. Consumer advocate Thomas Lipscomb here with you once again, continuing the conversation with best-selling author Coach Pete DeRuta. Also in studio with us is Alan Grissom, tax strategist and entrepreneur. Coach, you were talking about how to avoid some of these nasty taxes through something called harvesting.
0: Any tax is a nasty tax, Thomas.
1: Right?
6: I agree with that.
0: Well, if you do the right strategies, you can have more in your pocket. That's what it comes down to. You have to do them legally because you don't want to end up in a jail cell.
1: Mm.
0: And so there's great ways. You know, we do a lot of research for that book, Tax Savvy Retirement, that I came out with last year.
1: Mm-hmm.
0: We talk a little bit briefly about tax loss harvesting there. But, Alan, you've taken it to a different level with the what you've developed.
6: Yeah, we really have. I mean, when you think about how money is managed for people in the United States, it's managed vastly differently for uber affluent.
0: Yeah.
6: All right? So let me kind of start with that, right? Family offices manage, if an individual has a tremendous amount of money, they may have what they call a family office, meaning that they hire someone who manages their money. They may rent cars for them or buy cars or make investments. There's all kinds of things that kind of go with a family office but the core of it, they manage their money.
0: Right.
6: And, you know, at scale, when you have a lot of money, you can afford to pay someone to do that.
0: Yeah.
6: When you are, moderate income to even fairly affluent, that's still not scale. That doesn't make any sense because you're going to lose all your returns paying somebody to manage
0: that's
6: that
0: right.
6: for you, right? So,
0: yep.
6: So what we noticed in the U.S. During my time at S&P was that technology was allowing that management of money to happen at more and more at scale, meaning that you could do it with less money and make it work. So one person now could manage two people or 10 people or 100 people, et cetera. And that's really great because now you can move more at scale. And also the people, you don't have to have quite so much money to have special access to certain investments, et cetera.
0: That's good, by the way.
6: Yeah, I think so, absolutely. So when you kind of look at that, we were paying attention to that at S&P. But one of the things that was very, very interesting to me was, how do you manage your money if I'm a wealthy guy, I could buy the S&P 500, all the stocks, right? Each one of the 500 stocks. Right. 500 stocks, but you also, it's cap weighted, so meaning that I'm going to have to buy more shares of some, less of others.
0: Yep.
6: So it takes a lot of money to actually do that, just to have one, you can buy it in an ETF, which is like
0: it's a balance already done for you.
6: It's already done for you, right?
0: Yeah.
6: And so you're just buying a slice of that,
0: right?
6: Depending on how much money you put in. But if you had to do that individually, it takes a lot of money to do. But if you could do that, you could also deselect companies. So maybe you already had a lot of, maybe you worked for Apple and you had a lot of Apple stock. You don't need more Apple stock in the S&P 500.
0: Because that would overweight you in Apple. It'd
6: overweight you in Apple, right?
0: Yeah.
6: So technology and allowed companies to start managing individual portfolios in that way. So meaning you could select or deselect each one of the individual stocks.
0: That's pretty neat.
6: That's called direct indexing. So essentially, Coach P, it's like with you, we would say, all right, so you could own all the stocks if you wanted to, or you can own fractional shares. So if someone had less money than you and they wanted to have fractional shares, they could still own that in the same weights, et cetera, and deselect or select each one of the stocks.
0: Right.
6: That makes a big difference in how you manage your money and your risk, because you know if you work for a corporation for a long time, you've got a lot of risk in that one particular stock that's built up.
0: Seen that from a lot of people, by the way. Mm-hmm. Yeah, way overweighted.
6: It's very common. Yeah. And you've seen like even the past couple of years, like the NVIDIA. Yeah. Multi-millionaires, right?
0: Rocket ship.
6: Yes. Yeah, for everybody. Yeah, like, yes. If you own some NVIDIA stock, you know, you've had a high concentration buildup on those. So, when I was at S&P, I saw an opportunity to leave and build a company that's focused on this direct indexing, which we did. That allowed us to push that technology to out into the marketplace to allow people to manage their money in a better way, in my opinion. And so ultimately, that's been very successful. But a key part of it was actually how do you manage the taxes? So, uber wealthy families, a lot of their work and a lot of that money management is all around tax strategies.
0: Yes.
6: How do we minimize taxes? And how do you take that to the middle market? How do you take that to the upper markets? How do you bring that down in scale from, you know, the guys who are worth $100 million or $50 million or below? How do you bring that into, you know, mom and pop's guy who has $500,000 that they've saved for? You know, they deserve the same strategies that the Uber affluent did.
0: And there's saving no on taxes is even more valuable for folks with a million or under or 2 million or under, like that kind of category right there.
6: That is exactly what I thought as well.
0: Yes.
6: So one of the things that we're really focused on in this industry has really changed is how do you create better tax strategies? How do you mitigate those? Tax loss harvesting, meaning that you sell your gains and you sell offsetting losses of stocks, allows you to do some of that, right? So, you know, really, this is where direct indexing comes in. The S&P 500 stocks don't all move in the same direction every day, right? You're going to have maybe Apple's up one, maybe NVIDIA's down that day or Intel or whatever you would say, right? So ultimately, with direct indexing and tax loss harvesting, you own the fractional shares, so you can sell those individuals each day to offset the gains. And so ultimately, you're generating losses that allow you to offset the gains, but you keep your portfolio essentially the same while you do it. So it's a next level strategy that individuals should be using.
0: So at the end of the year, when you have a profit on paper, then you go back and because you're using this tax loss harvesting method here, the profit disappears on paper because you had losses the same day when you're having the gains.
6: That's right.
0: So Thomas, it's pretty neat when you think about it.
1: It is incredible.
0: You know, you're
1: very
0: smart. It's the only way I'd ever want to lose is if you're going to do it that way.
6: right. Well, you know the way it works too with watch sales, et cetera. So it's fairly complicated. That's why the scale and the technology is only, it's fairly recent in terms of being able to do this, but it's actually massive for individuals because every dollar that we save on taxes is actually a fantastic return. It's as good as a really good investment, right? So understanding that fundamentally you really want to approach things from a tax viewpoint really kind of plays out really well for tax loss harvesting. So I love to start a company around those things, which I have sold. We'll probably do more again, but it was very, very successful in the space. And ultimately, you know, I think these solutions, we've seen them really grow. And that is that's why, because everyone sees the value in it.
0: Let's talk about when you were doing this full time, the tax loss harvesting methods, and what was the? I know you met with people. I'm sure you saw somebody all distraught saying, "I'm going to have this gigantic tax bill, Alan. What should I do?" And what was the best success story you had on that?
6: So ultimately, there was a lot of very high net worth individuals who really jumped on this early on. So when you're looking at that, I know of one case where an individual had a $30 million company sale, all right, in July, and he's able to use tax loss harvesting strategies to mitigate his taxes by about 90% over the year. So you got 30.
0: He sold it in July, and by the time January came around, he was able to reduce his taxes by 90%.
6: Yeah, so he paid taxes. He paid about $3 million worth of gains on that.
0: Instead of $30 million worth of gains.
1: Mm-hmm. Wow.
0: That's amazing.
1: That is amazing.
0: All by using the strategy you developed.
6: Mm-hmm.
0: I mean, that's where people, you throw your arms in the air sometimes saying, Uncle Sam's going to get me. Well, there's one more time. There's one person you called, maybe have them not get you as bad.
1: Hey, there you go.
6: And look, it's all by the code, right?
0: Yep.
6: So ultimately, it's how do you do these things? How do you work through it? There's a lot of white papers on this. There's a lot of really smart people who have been behind it. This has been something that's been available for the Uber affluent for years, right? And so the technology's allowed this to be able to be moved where, you know, individuals who have, you know, maybe they've had $1 million gain. That's still a lot of taxes on things, right? It really matters. So
0: now, you have a white paper, right?
6: Yes.
0: Get us that white paper.
6: Okay.
0: And then we'll share it with the audience, Thomas.
1: Great.
0: We can collect the information for folks who want it, and then we'll get it to you from when Alan gives us white paper. We'll get it to you. So give the number out where people can contact us to get that white paper.
1: Absolutely. Just call 800-662-6808. 800-662-6808, or text keyword tax to 600-700. 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
0: Just amazing. We all just thought, you know, when it comes to taxes, we just have to throw our arms up in the air in the surrender mode and just take whatever they're going to give us
6: right.
0: in a bad way.
1: Yep.
0: but right. there are some ways. It's just amazing that the sale was in July, which is month 7. I can do math, right? And it's 12 months.
1: Truly.
0: So they only had 5 months to enact the strategies and still came out with a tax bill that was 90% less than it would have been.
6: Right.
0: Amazing.
6: That's extreme cases.
0: That's what happens.
6: But that's what happens, right?
0: Yeah.
6: So, and look, you know, ultimately, I think that ends with a great outcome for the individual. And ultimately, you know, that's a proof that, you know, these strategies do work. So
0: there was a car commercial years ago, and the guy would say, everybody wins.
6: No.
0: Everybody wins here except for Uncle Sam. And we don't want him to win anyway.
6: Yeah.
0: Yeah. great strategy. You know, we did a lot of research on that book, The Tax Savvy Retirement, and that was one of the number one ways to shelter on taxes is the tax loss harvesting, the mitigation, the using the tax law in your favor. Like a lot of people get distraught when they see how big the tax code is, but there's a lot of things in that tax code that are in our favor.
6: Right. Right.
0: We look at the bad things, but there's some good things in there. You know, they have to be. You almost need a decoder ring used to get buy a box of Cracker Jacks to figure it out. But I mean, that's why you deal with people that are smarter than you are to do it. And you know, I'm talking about me talking to you because you're smarter than I am when it comes to tax loss harvesting.
1: Yes.
6: There's a lot, you know, when you kind of look at that business and how it's evolved, there's been a lot of great minds who've moved into that space who are doing a lot of research around it.
0: Right.
6: And delivering better solutions. And, you know, that's been fun to be part of that growth, because it is the time where technology has been able to come in and make that happen.
0: Yep.
6: And you know, what I've been really proud to be a part of is we've been able to take that from the Uber affluent to push this down towards middle markets, right? So everyone can enjoy or benefit from these types of strategies. So that's really what's important.
0: Used to be something only available to the people in the ivory towers, they would say, right? Now it's available to everyone.
1: Yeah.
0: And we're going to do this, Thomas. Here's my friend UConn.
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0: That's UConn this week is the guy who is making a little announcement. 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
0: Alan, really appreciate your time today. Hope to have you on more in the future.
6: Yeah, thanks, Coach.
0: Yeah.
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3: Smart guy.
1: Former head strategist at the S&P. He's a tax strategist, entrepreneur, came to visit us from Nashville. Coach, how do you meet all these people?
0: Well, he's one of my good buddies. I've known him in the financial world, but his daughter and son, they all went to Alabama. And that's where my daughter goes.
1: There's the connection. So, I love it.
0: I'm still trying to work on free football tickets with him. we'll keep you updated on that one.
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0: Yeah.
3: It's a beautiful book.
0: That's the e-book, mm-hmm. but if you want the hard copy, come on in. We'll give you a copy.
1: Yeah, that's amazing.
0: So just makes a lot of sense.
1: It does.
0: Now, let me play this. You know, the radio world moves fast, and so a lot of folks that are listening now weren't listening at the beginning of the show.
3: Truly. Mm-hmm.
0: Shame on you, by the way.
1: How dare you have a life.
0: But I wanted to summarize what we talked about, because we do a lot of tax planning here, helping people shelter taxes at the end of the year. So the more you can shelter, the more that stays in your pocket.
1: I like it.
0: And that's, or pocketbook.
3: Uh-huh.
0: We are. And so what we talked about earlier is the tax planning team and I met, and this is only good until the end of June this year. So it's only good for about 6 weeks.
1: Good to know.
0: But there's a special investment there, and whatever you put in, you have to be an accredited investor, by the way, and the minimum investment is $100,000. But if you put, let's just do the minimum. If you put $100,000 in, you can write off $250,000 off your taxable income for the year. Put $1 million in, you can write off $2.5 million off your taxable income. And again, different people are hearing this and thinking different things. Some people are saying, "I wish I could make that kind of money," and other people say, "I wish we could save even more."
1: Exactly.
0: So there really is not a limit on how much you can put in to, and how much you can shelter. You could put in $5 million and get $12.5 million. Written off your taxable income. If you have that kind of problem, I wish I had your kind of problem. But again, for a lot of folks, though, if you're a business owner, $200,000 in and being able to write off $500,000 off your taxable income, that could be the difference between having to write Uncle Sam a check and you getting a check back.
1: That's good, yeah.
0: Wouldn't that be great?
1: That would
0: now,
1: be amazing.
0: What happens to this money when you put in? Well, in 5 years later, you get the money back, plus they're going to grow at anywhere between 6% and 9% interest each year.
1: See, that's what's amazing to me is the money's not going away. It's actually growing, and you're still getting the ride. That's amazing.
0: A lot better than the CD at the bank, too, by the way.
3: Golly,
0: and a lot safer than the market, because the market go up and down all around, and you don't get a tax write-off for the market. So if you're interested in specialized tax sheltering, we have a whole tax sheltering department here. We don't talk about it as much on the radio as some people do, but we like to see the good ones before we talk about them, not ones that we're not sure about. Mm-hmm. I've heard some other shows where they pump something up and then you read about a year later how that was a scam and people lost money.
1: Truly.
0: We filter this really big before we ever talk about it on air. So so if you'd like to sit down and go over how this could affect you in a positive manner, give a call right now. We'll sit down and go over tax planning with you.
1: Yeah, and that number is 800-662-6808. 800-662-6808, or text keyword tax to 600-700. That's keyword tax to 600-700.
0: I'm going to tell you ahead of time, in about 4 minutes, we're going to have a trivia question for you for a free book. Thomas has a trivia question put aside, so we're going to give you a four-minute warning right here.
3: All right, four-minute warning.
0: Starting right now.
1: Love it.
0: So what else we have, Thomas?
1: So much going on. I want to stay, though, in the vein of tax sheltering, tax deferrals, and there's a big window out there for folks who are, you know, just getting ready to retire, and that's the Roth conversation.
0: Yep.
1: And I want to ask, why does it get so much attention in the early retirement years?
0: Well, because people hate paying taxes. No matter what year it is.
1: Well, truly.
0: Do you like paying taxes?
1: I get that. No. Oh, gosh, no.
0: Nobody does. Lord. So here's why the Roth isn't as popular, because you just got done answering why, because you said you don't like paying taxes.
1: Okay.
0: So what does the Roth make you do? It makes you pay the taxes when you put the money in. Now, but you're paying taxes on the tax rates you know today, and you're cleaning the money through the tax process so you never have to pay tomorrow. Whereas if you don't want to pay taxes today, you're basically kicking the can down the road. Our government's really good at doing that. The congressman always kicking things down the road, right? In other words, you'll find out later when you open up how bad it is, and then you like 10 years later, you decide to start taking some of that money out you haven't paid tax on, and you get whammied with, let's say, tax rates are 40% by then. Right now, they're only 20 on long-term capital gains.
1: Yeah, it's true, though.
0: And so you have to be there, or income. Income taxes could go way up, and then the amount of money you haven't paid tax on is going to be even more money you haven't
3: paid. But they're on sale right now, kind of.
0: I think they're on sale, but of course, a lot of people are hoping they never have to pay tax on that money, but you're going to have to pay.
3: You're going to have to pay.
0: It's pay me now, pay me later. But if you pay me now, we can tell you exactly what you owe. If you wait till later, we have no idea. Here's another whammy. Let's say you don't want to pay taxes now, so you put it all in a regular traditional IRA or 401k. You get a tax write-off for putting the money in. But now let's say it grows good, because it's been growing, like a 401k has been growing good. So all the money you put in, plus all the money it grew to, is now going to all be taxable. Mm-hmm. Whereas if you did a Roth and you paid the tax on what little amount you made and put into the Roth, all the gains would be tax-free. So it really makes no sense not to do a Roth IRA. I know I had an English teacher. That's a double negative.
3: It sure was.
0: But it really makes a lot of sense to do a Roth, or at least have a Roth conversion strategy discussed with the team. So if you're interested in, let's say you have a tax time bomb, you know it's there. It looks at you, you look at it, say, I don't want to detonate that. It's sort of like the Strait, what do you call that? Strait of Hormuz?
3: Hormuz, oh, yes.
0: Yeah, they got the little landmines in the water, right? So you got these little tax landmines all in your portfolio if you haven't done a Roth. Mm-hmm. So let's send the bomb detonation team in to make sure it detonates on somebody else, not on you. Mm-hmm. Let's do a Roth. And so let's at least have a strategy lined out so we can show you where the landmines are in your retirement plan.
1: And that's what it's all about, is getting a plan in place. The number to call to connect with Coach Pete and his team here, 800-662-6808. 800-662-6808, or text keyword tax to 600-700. That's keyword tax to 600-700.
0: Jackie, what you got for me?
3: Well, I was just thinking about the Roth thing. Can we go back to it for just a second?
0: Sure can.
3: All right. When you're 73 years old and you have to take a required minimum distribution, and you've got all this money in there, because you already established your lifestyle at 73, we don't need this money. Now it's being taxed at, golly, maybe a higher amount than now. Oh, this is going to mess up your Medicare and everything else.
0: Well, again, it throws a lot of wrenches in a lot of different equations.
3: Yeah. Sure.
0: So whereas a Roth, it doesn't count against you. You're taking it out. So again, that's another thing that a lot of people don't even think about. It all the advantages. Well, you could overdo it with all the good things that are Roth. It sounds like you're trying to sell it. You know, like a salesman. Boom, boom, boom. Here's all the good things. And you forget to say the bad thing.
3: Okay.
0: Well, and I'm a planner, and so we plan first. But to me, the bad thing is, and I always say the good, the bad, we do a SWOT analysis. You know, here's the good, here's the bad. Or we do the Ben Franklin, where we've Ben used to, before he made a decision, would take one yellow pad out, or whatever he used back then, get his feather pen out, draw a line.

0: is we convert up to the point where you'd go into a higher tax bracket. We stop there and wait till next year and convert some more. So you step up in there. You step it in gradually instead of doing it all at one time. And that's where a lot of people make mistakes on that as well. So, again, let's sit down in the comfort of an office with no noise, none of the CNBC on or anything like that, and let's have a conversation about where you are now, where both of you want to be if you're a husband and wife, where you want to be in the future, what you want to do, and let's design a plan that makes sense for you. And we'll utilize any strategy that's available that makes sense, and we won't utilize any strategy you don't like that doesn't make sense to you. We'll show you why it makes sense to us, and we'll show you why it doesn't make sense to us. Again, we'll do a Ben Franklin together. And Ben was a smart dude back in the day.
1: Man, wasn't he?
0: We need to get a Ben Franklin bobblehead here in the studio.
1: We sure do.
0: Ben Franklin. I got to get a Ben Franklin. We've got Einstein sitting there.
1: I know. We have some new additions, but we need Ben.
0: Okay, so if you want to have that conversation, non-threatening, very relaxed, and you can diagram out, like John Madden used to do on the Telestrator, where you want to be in the future, call right now.
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0: Trivia time, Thomas. We haven't had a trivia question in a few weeks.
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0: All right, let me tell you. 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Because we're in the year 2026.
1: Oh, I love it.
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0: All right, there you go.
2: Interesting one there.
0: That's an interesting one.
2: Yeah.
0: Or could they call with the answer too?
2: They can call as well if you'd like to call in. 800-662-6808. 800-662-6808.
0: Jackie?
1: That's important. The Social Security claiming strategy is part of your income for retirement. So I think that dovetails
0: calls are
1: in.
0: Calls coming in like crazy right now, Thomas.
1: Yes.
0: True or false? I mean, you got a 50-50 chance to try,
2: you
0: right?
2: You do.
1: Might as well call.
0: 50-50.
1: 50-50. But it's so important, I think, that Social Security strategy part.
0: It is. What's been going on in your life, Jackie?
1: Well, I'm trying to take in all of the Outlander stuff I can because, you know, the show has ended.
2: And
1: it's North Carolina 250 on the 250th anniversary of...
0: What's Outlander?
2: It's a TV show that... My wife is obsessed with Jackie.
0: I don't watch it.
2: It's on Showtime, isn't it?
1: No, Stars, but it's Stars. Ending. And it's books that have been written over 30 years.
0: How many episodes?
1: 101.
0: Good, I can watch it. Because, I mean, I hate watching a series and then they stop it after 8.
1: No.
0: Just continue it. So
1: this is so juicy, and it's all based in, a lot of it is
0: juicy.
1: In North Carolina.
0: Thomas likes it. Oh, wait,
2: my wife loves
1: it.
2: In North Carolina.
1: Yes, during the Revolutionary War.
0: Where?
1: Here.
0: Right in Raleigh?
1: Yeah, well, in the Kings Mountain, there's Battle at Kings Mountain, Alamance. I went to Hillsboro for an event.
0: Okay.
1: Good, clean fun for the anniversary of the signing of the Declaration of Independence.
0: Chapel Hill. We used to get good ice cream in Hillsboro. Nice farm out there.
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0: All right, for Jackie, Thomas, and Jose behind the booth, we also have Denise, our newest employee, in there watching the show. She'll be on sometime in the future, I'm sure. 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
1: Breaking news at Town Hall. I'm Bob Agnew in Washington. NATO reaction this week to a surprise announcement from President Trump that he'll be sending 5,000 more troops to Poland.
2: His announcement came just weeks after he had ordered the same number of troops to be pulled out of Europe. NATO officials were meeting in Helsingborg, Sweden when they reacted to the news, including Swedish Foreign Minister Maria Malmö Stenergard.
3: Well, it is confusing, indeed, and not always easy to navigate.
2: NATO Secretary General Mark Rutte seemed pleased with the decision, and so too did Polish Foreign Minister Radosław Sikorski.
4: I want to thank the President and everybody who contributed to this decision.
2: Trump announced the deployment on Truth Social, citing strong ties with Polish President Karol Nawrocki. I'm Lawrence Brooks.
1: President Trump is touting what he calls a major jobs milestone. The president said at the White House yesterday 100% of the net new jobs since 2025 have been created in the private sector as his administration seeks to root out unnecessary government spending. And he spoke at the swearing-in for Kevin Warsh, who's the new Federal Reserve chairman at the White House. Tulsi Gabbard has resigned from the administration. More on that from correspondent Bernie Bennett.
5: Gabbard is resigning from her post as Director of National Intelligence to support her husband through his battle with, quote, an extremely rare form of bone cancer. Gabbard notified President Trump during a meeting in the Oval Office Friday. Her last day as ODNI is expected to be June 30th. In her formal resignation letter, Gabbard says she is, quote, deeply grateful for the trust you placed in me and for the opportunity to lead the office of the Director of the National Intelligence for the last year and a half.
1: That is Bernie Bennett reporting. On Wall Street, the U.S. stock market closed out its eighth consecutive winning week on Friday. Leading the way, Ross Stores, Workday, and Zoom Communications, all turning in stronger than expected profit reports. The Dow was up 294 points. More from townhall.com.
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7: I'm Marianne Mija. Four people were injured in a wreck in Wendell this morning. It happened around 9 a.m. on Fowler Road near Edgemont Road. One person was pinned inside the car, and firefighters had to use the jaws of life to get them out. A woman is now charged with two counts of attempted murder following a shooting that injured two attorneys outside the Wake County Courthouse Friday. Raleigh Chief of Police Rico Boyce.
8: What we do know is that there was some court case with all the parties involved.
7: A Raleigh racing enthusiast reflects on the death of two-time NASCAR Cup Series champion Kyle Busch. Nazadora met Busch in Durham just days before his death and tells WRAL.
9: There was just so much sadness and devastation. That guy almost cried.
7: One of the hardest hit communities by Hurricane Helene is back open for the holiday weekend. Dave DiOrio, Lake Lure's Mayor Pro Tem, tells ABC 11.
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7: Your WPTF forecast, cloudy with a high near 70. 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
18: Coming up on this edition of Utica County Radio, your hosts, Josh Whitaker and Joe Hamer, managing partners, Whitaker and Hamer Law Firm and practicing attorneys here in North Carolina, getting into legal questions, including the Airbnb neighbor nightmare. We'll talk about that. The I signed without reading contract, that's a legal question we'll hit. The estate loan to one child and the fence that's in the wrong place. That's just to name a few of the questions we hit today on Utica County.
19: Whitaker and Hamer presents.
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21: unanimously
20: this was wrong. Fact-based.
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20: And now, Utica County with Joshua Whitaker and Joseph Hamer.
18: 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And they've placed offices all across our great state for your convenience. They're here in Raleigh, also Garner, Cleveland, Clayton, Goldsboro, Fuquay Varina, Gastonia, and down at the coast, Moorhead City. I'm Morgan Patrick. Pleasure to jump on with the attorneys, talk about legal subjects. You're going to have questions about your situation, and we have complimentary consults. We'll tell you about those as we move through the show. But Josh, good to see you guys. Been a little bit of a hiatus. It's that time of year, but we're back at it, and let's just talk how the week was.
23: Week was good, man. But we haven't sat down together in, it's been 3 weeks, right? We missed 3 weeks.
18: Well, I mean, we've had things come up on all of our plates, and now we're back.
23: You remember why we didn't get together the first week?
18: I don't remember. Oh, yeah, you lost your voice.
23: No, that was last week. The first week we missed.
24: Was that my fault?
23: I think it was your fault, yeah.
24: Yeah, I was doing the Disney World for the cheerleading competition. So,
18: yeah. And how did you place, Joe?
24: I dominated, clearly. I'm an unstoppable force.
18: I'm guessing you were the base of the pyramid. I'm just guessing.
24: I make them hold me up. And,
23: the children.
24: Yeah, the cheerleaders that don't do well and underperform, they have to hold me up as punishment.
23: Yeah. But you had fun.
24: Yeah, I love cheerleading, man. Can't you?
23: No. I mean, y'all had fun. Y'all were visited.
24: Yeah, had fun at Disney. Yeah, good times.
23: So we didn't have Joseph, and then I caught something, and it killed me for 2 weeks. So I felt like crap week two, and then week three, I didn't have a voice. Like I was voiceless.
18: How does that work for you in court?
23: Well, I didn't have to go to court. Luckily, it was like a 2 or 3 day period where I just had no voice. Like, I could talk to you, but you had to be real close, and it was like old man whispery voice.
2: Yeah. You know? Oh, you were whispering.
23: Yeah.
24: Getting a preview into that. I had to get. 5 years really from now, when you're an old geriatric man,
2: this is Josh After Hours.
23: I had to get really up on you if I needed to tell you something, you know.
2: All right, it's a family show now.
23: but we're back, so that's good news.
2: Go ahead. Now we got to explain to our listeners that we hook up virtually. We're all in the area, but we have studios in different offices. We can see each other, and what we do is we take a lot of the video from the show, and it's cut up into social media. But you guys haven't asked me about my attire today, which is very floral.
23: It is very Hawaiian shirt day for you, right?
24: I was hypnotized by it, so
23: mesmerized.
2: I came home with this shirt, and Michelle, the first thing she said was, "What is that?" And I said, "Well, it was on sale," and she's like, "For a reason." And then to add a little bit of fun to it, the first day I wore it, I walked into a Trader Joe's just to do some shopping, and I was asked several times where things were. They thought I was an employee.
23: I've never been to Trader Joe's.
2: Dude, you're missing out.
24: Yeah, what are you doing?
2: Yeah, there's just some really good snack foods in there. They kind of trend towards a little bit more healthy eating. That's probably why you haven't been in there, Josh.
23: I'm still sick.
24: Not for you, man.
23: You got me coughing, man.
2: Oh, my God. It's healthy? No. Run. Run away.
23: I bought one Hawaiian shirt in 1998 for a party. It's still the only Hawaiian shirt I have. It only comes out when I have to go to some sort of party that requires,
24: you're telling me a shirt that you had in 98 fits you now?
23: It does, man. It does.
2: Well, I mean, come on. Let's be honest. When you go Hawaiian, which I'm guilty, I'm wearing it right now, you're just giving up. You know, it's like, it's a big pattern. It's a big splotch. You don't have to tuck it in. You've given up.
24: It's a good shirt, man. I like it.
2: Thank you. So,
23: you've been to a Trader Joe's? You've been there?
24: Me? Yeah. Yeah, I've been. I mean, I don't go all... There's not one that's conveniently located, you know, near me. But I have been to Trader Joe's.
23: I don't think they have many Trader Joe's on the south side of town where we live, man. Trader Joe's is like a North Raleigh kind of thing, right? It's not a south side.
2: They got a couple in North Raleigh. They got one in Cary. Got a couple in Cary. Actually, two or three in Cary.
24: Are you the spokesman for Trader Joe's, Morgan?
2: I just seem very in tune with what's going on there, man.
23: No, who's the guy from the Cosby Show that was like, he married one of the
2: yeah,
23: sisters?
2: Yeah, yeah, yeah. He worked there part time.
23: No, not Bill. There's no
2: out in L.A. I know who you're talking about. Yeah,
23: what's that guy's name? He plays He was Donovan McNabb on Always Sunny. What's that guy's name?
2: I didn't know that. I'll look it up.
24: I can't tell you, man.
2: But it's an experience.
23: On the south side of town, we go to Food Lion. Like my father and his father before him, that's where we get our groceries.
24: That's a fine.
2: Nothing wrong with Food Lion. Food Lion's awesome.
23: I had to. My wife was making dinner, and she wanted some kind of fancy cheese to go with dinner. And so she made me a list, and she sent me, we need Worcestershire sauce and some. So I went to Food Lion, because that's where I go when I have to go get groceries. I go to Food Lion. Food Lion doesn't have a lot of fancy cheeses. That's not really in their wheelhouse.
2: Actually, and Trader Joe's is big on the cheese. So
24: yeah, they got plenty of fancy cheese.
2: Got a nice selection. So your Cosby Show actor, Jeffrey Owens, reveals he still struggles to make ends meet after viral Trader Joe's moment. So he was working at Trader Joe's.
23: Yeah, I thought I saw that. That's got to be tough, though, when you're on the show. I mean, it's not like he made millions of dollars. He was just on the show a couple of times. You know, people remember you, and then you can't really...
24: You remembered him. I think me and Morgan, you know.
23: I question both of your commitment to the Cosby Show. I don't think you still watch the Cosby Show.
24: I think that's a very fair right. statement.
2: So the character's name, Elvin Thibodeau.
23: Yeah. Yeah. Okay. And he married the oldest sister, who was the lamest sister on the Cosby Show.
2: And a lot of people feel like if you make it on a particular show, it's easy street. It's not. I mean, they're basically contract employees. They don't get benefits. I mean, there are a lot of things that we assume that actors get, and they just don't. And if you make it, I mean, you really have to make it. And there are very few people that actually get to the level.
23: I went down a rabbit hole the other day. You guys won't know the answer to any of these questions I'm about to ask you. But
2: oh boy, that's
23: I went down a rabbit hole because when you know we're in that period where there's no real sports on the weekend. Like,
2: is this
23: baseball.
2: A Simpsons rabbit hole?
23: No,
2: good,
23: close, but. There's no sports on, right? So normally when sports are on, like me and my boys were up and we might be outside mowing or doing something on the weekend, getting ready to go somewhere, but Sports Center's on, you know, college football's on, NBA basketball, and right now you got playoff hockey and you got baseball. And so it was either last Saturday, I think it was last Saturday, but we don't turn the TV on, right? There's no sports on, so the TV's off. And so my wife will come downstairs and she'll turn the TV on. And if she turns the TV on, we watch Golden Girls. Right? Golden Girls will just be on, and it just is on forever, right? Golden Girls never goes off TV. It's just always on TV somewhere.
2: Yeah, it's a cult following. I'm aware.
23: Do you remember what happened to Golden Girls in the very end? Like, when it ended?
3: They die?
23: No, they don't die.
3: Oh. They do die, eventually.
23: B. Arthur's character marries Leslie Nielsen from The Naked Gun, and that Golden Girls show ends. But before it ends, you know, it had a spinoff. What was the first spinoff of The Golden Girls?
2: The Silver Ladies?
23: Come on. This is easy, man. This is easy stuff.
3: Was it the Golden Palace? Or was before it Empty Nest?
23: Empty Nest.
3: Okay.
23: Empty Nest was
3: Knew that. Did not Google it.
2: Good job, Joe.
3: Yeah, definitely.
23: Empty Nest was a spinoff of The Golden Girls while The Golden Girls was still on.
3: Okay.
23: And so Empty Nest was about this doctor guy, right? And he lived next door, and so there was a bunch of crossover stuff, right? Then Golden Girls ends. I don't remember this. Yes, B. Arthur leaves TV.
3: Okay.
23: The rest of The Golden Girls, there's a new show called The Golden Palace. They buy, like, an Airbnb before it was an Airbnb.
3: Yep.
23: So their spinoff is The Golden Palace. Empty Nest has a spinoff show called The Nurses.
3: Yep. Yep.
23: So there's a day and time where you could watch The Golden Girls, followed by Empty Nest, followed by Nurses. So you had three spinoffs. You had three shows on one day.
3: The whole cinematic universe there.
23: That's right. That was the first. Anyway, it was a rabbit hole I went down. I didn't know all that. I never put all that stuff together.
2: I'm very impressed. Here's the other thing about The Golden Girls that kind of flipped me was I couldn't believe it. So in the I guess the age when you watch the show, the actress that was depicted as the oldest of the group was actually the youngest.
23: I know that used to be that used to trip people out, man.
2: Yeah. Like, I mean she just you know, obviously she looked a little bit older. Hey, we need to take a break. We'll come back. We do have some legal questions. We will not talk about wardrobe or The Golden Girls. Well, maybe we will. Judica County Radio, there's an opportunity to get on the calendar with Whitaker and Hamer, a complimentary consult in around estate planning, maybe a personal injury case. You need to know how to proceed with that. 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Grab one of the consults, 919-772-7000. 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You can also visit the website, wh.lawyer, and get signed up for that as well. 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
18: 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It's a resource for you, wh.lawyer. First question up, guys, the forgotten beneficiary form. So the question is, my husband passed away with a will, leaving everything equally to our children and myself, but his old 401k still names his brother from 20 years ago as a beneficiary. Who probably gets that money?
23: So, you know, we get different variations of this question. It comes up a lot in estate planning. And so I will just say, you know, if you sit down with me and Joe and we talk about your assets, right? We talk about your what you own, your retirement accounts, your condo in Myrtle Beach, right? Your house. We talk about all of your assets. And you know, me and Joe, in our head, we're separating these assets. These are assets that have to pass through probate if we don't do anything, and these are non-probate. And so a 401k, an investment account, is non-probate, meaning your will doesn't matter to a non-probate asset. Your trust, you know, doesn't matter. This 401k, it sounds like when this guy set up his 401k, it sounds like he wasn't married, he didn't have kids yet, so he set up his 401k. When you set up a 401k, you have to name a beneficiary, and it sounds like he named his brother. That's what I'm guessing happened. Does that sound like what this fact pattern?
24: Sounds accurate to me.
23: Yeah. And then he never updated his beneficiary, right? And so it sounds like he did an estate plan because he had a will. It left everything to his spouse and his kids. But again, that will does not control non-probate assets. We have a lot of people who come in. I know Joe sees this too. We have a lot of people that come in and they create, you know, they want to create a will and they want to leave $10,000 to this person and $20,000 to this charity, and they want this nephew to get some money. And so they have all these things. But then we actually talk about what will be in their estate, right? And a lot of their assets are non-probate. So I was like, there won't be enough in this estate to do what you want it to do. The will can only control assets that are in your estate. Again, the 401k would not be without some changes. And so here, you know, what's going to happen is the brother is going to be the beneficiary. The brother is going to get whatever's in the 401k. Now, I would imagine if you have a loving brother, he's going to recognize this mistake, right? And he's not going to run off with your 401k money, right? Your brother's probably going to try to get that money to where he knew his brother wanted it to go, but he doesn't have to.
24: Yeah. Your estate plan's only as good as, you know, whether you have a trust, whether you have a will. Your trust is only good as what you fund it with. So if you have a wonderfully drafted trust, you put nothing in it, it's essentially useless to you.
23: And we get that question a lot, too. We get that question a lot, too, where someone passes away, and we're like, oh, we find the trust. They have a trust. That's great. You know, and I say it over and over. The trust is like a bucket, right? You've got to take an active step to put things in the trust. And we have people who get this. They pay someone to do it. They create this trust, and there's nothing in the trust. And the trust isn't doing anything. It doesn't control anything. And it's the same thing with a will. You may pass away and have no probate assets besides, like, you know, a used car or a boat trailer, right? And you've made all these, you know, bequests in your will, but there's nothing to fund that. And so that's part of estate planning. Part of estate planning is you telling us what you want to do and me and Joe saying, hey, that's not going to work. Here's why. Here's what you could do if you want to do that. Yeah, that happens a lot. So, you know, a lot of times it's like an ex-spouse or something. So here it's the brother. And like I said, if it's a nice, loving, kind brother, he's going to probably realize this was an error and not want to rob the his brother's widow and his and his children, you know.
2: Yeah. But questions, legal questions from all over the gamut. We are talking about that today here on Whitaker and Hamer's Judica County Radio. And if you've got questions in and around estate planning, maybe a personal injury case, you don't know how to proceed, you can grab one of our complimentary consults. You can do that at any time. Just call 919-772-7000, 919-772-7000. You can also visit the website, wh.law. Your next question up, guys, the Airbnb neighbor nightmare. Here's the question. My neighbor turned their house into a full-time Airbnb. Cars are blocking driveways every weekend, and people use our private neighborhood lake access. The HOA, the covenants are old and don't mention Airbnb. Can the HOA probably stop this?
23: Well, I think, you know, this is, I think this is a good question. This is a popular topic. If you practice real estate law, this short-term rental, this Airbnb, this is a hot topic across the country, right? A lot of people do really well with Airbnbs, converting, you know, residential houses into short-term rentals. And you can make a lot of money if you do it right. You got a good location, but your neighbors probably don't like you.
24: Yes.
23: Because every couple of days, there's people who are on vacation who may be partying. I don't know that it's fun to live next to a nonstop party.
24: It depends on how much you like partying, I think.
23: If you're really into partying.
2: Think about it. Airbnb, a bunch of 20-year-olds, you know, mid-20s, just show up, and they're there for 48 hours, and they don't care. And you're living in that.
23: Yeah. I'm super old man-ish, so I would get out on the yard and yell at them, you know.
2: Get off my lawn.
23: But so this is a very hot topic because people, you know, if you run an Airbnb right, you're going to make more money than if you just rented it out to somebody for like a year, right? You're gonna be able to make more money. It's going to produce more income. You get more value out of the house. Your neighbors probably aren't super psyched. And so if you're turning a house into a subdivision with an HOA and with covenants, there's rules about what you can and can't do. And most covenants don't address short-term rentals because it's a relatively new thing.
24: Yeah.
23: And so you see a lot of HOAs who are trying to make some rules when it comes to rentals in general, and especially short-term rentals, but covenants aren't easy to change on purpose. Mm-hmm. Right? You don't want your HOA covenants. You don't want 20% of the homeowners to be able to change covenants. So it's usually what we call a supermajority. I know you see that a lot, Joseph.
24: Yeah, and not just short-term rentals. You know, there's neighborhoods that are, you know, super opposed to rentals, period, right? Like any kind of rental property, they don't like it. And
23: well, yeah, I think during COVID, you saw the rise of the national companies that were trying to acquire rental property. And, you know, some neighborhoods got kind of ransacked and became like half rental, half homeowner. And you're right, that kind of started then, right?
24: But yeah, if it's not in the covenants, you know, there's no, you know, you can't just get your cool buddies that you agree with in the neighborhood together and just say, hey, no more rentals. You know, you've got to go through the process. You got to go through the procedure, and you got to take the steps required to amend those covenants. And you know, that's a process, and it ain't the easiest thing in the world to do necessarily, depending on what the framework is. Like you said, it's normally, hopefully it's stated in the covenant so it's clear, but in the absence of that, you're gonna likely need a super majority of the homeowners. And you're gonna have to go door to door, get everybody to sign, etc.
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18: 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They're the managing partners at Whitaker and Hamer Law Firm right here in North Carolina, where they practice law. And they have offices all across our state for your convenience. They're here in the Cap City, Raleigh. They're down in Garner. Also Cleveland, Clayton, Goldsboro, Fuquay-Varina, down near Charlotte in Gastonia, and over at the coast, Moorhead City. Again, Whitaker and Hamer, the power behind this program. I'm Morgan Patrick. Want to remind you that there are complimentary consults available through Whitaker and Hamer if you've got questions about estate planning, or maybe there's a personal injury case and you just don't know how to proceed. Grab one of the consults, 919-772-7000. It's 919-772-7000. We tackle legal questions on the program from time to time. And the next one up is, I signed without reading the contract. That's the category. Here's the question. I signed a contract for solar panels during a sales presentation at my house. I later realized there was a 25-year financing agreement buried in the paperwork. Am I stuck?
23: Morgan, what kind of, you go somewhere, you order a hot dog.
2: Okay.
23: All right. What kind of hot dog are you hoping that they serve there?
2: Right? All beef, organic hot dog.
24: Well, that was the wrong answer, Morgan.
2: I'm sorry. Apparently so.
24: Anyway, tie this back to solar panels.
2: Yeah,
24: somehow.
2: Hot dogs, solar panels.
24: Has a point.
2: What are you doing,
24: yeah.
2: Josh?
24: Has a
2: point.
23: Joseph, I think I know what you're going to say, but what kind of hot? You go order a hot dog. What kind of hot dog are you hoping that they give you?
24: I'm not a hot dog snob, right? So, like, if they give me one of the fancy Morgan dogs that has been cleansed of all impurities and is made from the finest ingredients.
23: Blessed by a priest.
24: I'm all right with that, but I'm from Clayton, North Carolina.
2: You don't have
24: to
2: bring religion into this. This is about hot dogs.
24: I'm from Clayton, North Carolina, and I've probably eaten 17,000 red hot dogs in my life, and so
23: I think we should get at the law firm we have a lot of smart
24: people. You've got an answer to this question. I know you've got an answer to this question.
23: We have a lot of smart people here at the law firm, and I'm amazed at what they can do, what we get done for people. Like, some of the, you know, we've had people doing the same thing for 20, 25, 30 years, and they're great at it. And I'm going to take all my best people, and there's got to be a formula to figure out how many hot dogs me and Joe have eaten in our life.
24: Yeah.
2: You can probably average.
24: We're going to put ourselves in the world, the Guinness Book for attorney partners that have eaten the most number of hot dogs.
23: I think we should create some sort of charity contest where we just sit down one day and we just eat hot dogs for as long as we can eat hot dogs. Not like speed. We're not going for speed.
24: Yeah, we're just going for volume.
23: We're going for volume, okay. in a 24-hour period.
24: Okay.
2: So I'm just going to put this out here because you've put it out there, and now that the algorithm has been set and it's in motion, you are going to be contacted by so many different doctors that are concerned about your health by the number of hot dogs that you've devoured over your, what are you, mid-40s, Joshy?
23: I'm late 40s, my friend.
2: Late 40s, and Joe is late 30s because there's a 10-year gap, and I'm late 50s. So I think you will see the light at some point, and you'll go tofu dog. I'm just guessing.
24: We need to get to a real doctor that understands hot dog, the nutritional benefits of
23: some fancy teacher told my youngest that hot dogs were carcinogens, and he does not want to eat hot dogs now because. Yeah, and he's eating other crap.
24: That's why why you change schools for your kids.
23: Yeah, I pulled him out that day.
24: Called a parent
23: teacher
24: meeting.
23: What's this nonsense? We eat 18 hot dogs a day in this house.
2: Yeah. I'm going to guess that you're going to go get some dogs. Let's take a short break. We'll come back on the other side. I signed without reading the contract. We will actually talk about that.
23: Maybe.
2: Not hot dogs, possibly. Maybe we'll lead in with hot dogs, and then we'll talk about it. But anyway, Judica County Radio, Josh Whitaker, Joe Hamer, managing partners, Whitaker and Hamer Law Firm, and then practicing attorneys here in North Carolina. 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More Judica County coming up.
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2: 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Good resource for you. But, again, offices are all over the state for your convenience. Raleigh, Garner, Cleveland, Clayton, Goldsboro, Fuquay, Varina, Gastonia, and in Moorhead City. All right, so the question that we're going to try to tackle, if we can, is the I signed without reading the contract, and I signed a contract for solar panels during a sales presentation at my house. Later, I realized there was a 25-year financing agreement buried in the paperwork in the small print. Am I stuck here?
23: I mean, I guess the answer here is maybe. This is one of those questions where we don't have as many facts as we would probably like. There's some facts here that would be, you know, good. But, you know, if that was disclosed, you know, if that was properly disclosed, I got a note
2: here. If it's in the contract, you should read the contract, right?
23: I got a note here, and I like this note. It says, courts usually expect adults to read contracts.
24: Yeah.
23: I like that. If you get bamboozled, but it's plain as day in the contract, the court's not going to have much sympathy for you. Now, they can't trick you, right? They can't commit fraud. They can't. You know, there's certain things that the people selling these solar panels can't do. But I'm going to at least assume that they were on the level. I don't want to buy anything at my house. I don't want to talk to anybody in my house. I don't want to conduct business in my house. That's a bad sign, I think.
24: Including your kids and your wife, right? You don't want to talk to them.
23: I don't want how does that ever work, man? Like, if you come to my house and I'm not expecting you, or you're not like a lifelong friend who just happened to be in the neighborhood.
24: Some people feel bad. They don't like hurting people's feelings, man. And they get
23: stuck.
24: That's
23: Southern, man.
24: And then they end up buying a lot of books.
23: That is a Southern, you know, a lot of older folks get scammed.
24: Yeah.
23: Right? Because they still pick up the phone.
24: Yep.
23: Right? Nobody cool is calling you on your phone, right? The only people calling you on like your landline, if you still got one, are like Ethiopian princes and scammers.
24: Which are some great conversationalists, don't get me wrong.
23: But that's what happens. Like in Southern, we've always been really nice to people. You know, we want to help people. And I think that kind of stuff worked for a long time. But I think we're coming to the end of that era. Because, you know, I ain't opening the door unless I know you. And I check to see if I know you, because sometimes I don't even check.
24: Yeah.
23: We had somebody come over to the house. It was like Tuesday night last week, and it was like 9:15. But I was already in the bed watching baseball.
24: I'm sure you were thrilled.
23: But then I heard the dogs going nuts. I was like, who was that? And then I was happy to see who it was. They just happened to be around. So that happened.
24: They just showed up at your house at 9 o'clock?
23: I know, on a Tuesday.
24: Fresh out of prison? I don't understand.
23: But yeah, I don't want anybody coming to my house to try to sell me something. Like, right. I would never buy it, even if it was something I wanted. You know, like, even if I was just like, wow, I can't believe. Yeah, I'm just not going to do it at my house. Yeah. I don't have a shirt on, you know, usually at my house. I'm not wearing a bunch of shirts.
24: You're probably going to get a discount then, man. That's fantastic.
23: And if I don't know you, I'm not putting on a shirt. I'm not rushing to put on a shirt to answer the door if I don't know you.
24: No chance.
23: You're just getting what you get, you know.
24: I'm going to start selling things door to door just to experience that, man.
23: Sell law. We'll just go around and offer our legal services door to door.
24: Do you need an estate plan? Shirtless Josh just rolls in.
2: Yeah, just use some marker and, you know, put a little billboard on your bare back and just walk around.
24: This is a fantastic business plan.
23: I know. We got to work on this one. We got to really work on it. So the solar panel, you're probably stuck with your solar panel unless you can prove they did something, you know, unfair and deceptive trade practices. They did the fraud. They had it buried in a small font somewhere on the back of a piece. You know, there's some facts here that could make this where you might have a good claim. But if it's all been laid out for you and, you know, you're probably stuck with it.
24: You're probably.
23: I got good notes on this one. It says, I didn't read it is usually not a legal defense.
24: No, it's not. It's not, man. You'd be shocked but how many people feel like it should be, but it is not, in fact.
23: But again, when you're doing financing, there's rules. There's federal laws. Things have to be disclosed. They have to tell you what it's going to cost you over 25 years. So in this situation, I doubt this in-home solar panel salesperson probably did everything by the book. So there's probably an angle there, but don't sign big, thick contracts that people just show up to your house with.
24: Don't sign skinny, little contracts that people show up to your house with. Don't sign anything without reading it, man. For the very most part. Now, you know, I say that, but I know you're the same as me, Josh. Like, if you're going to buy a car, you know, you're not reading the fine print of every single standardized document that they're presenting you. And I'm not recommending that you necessarily do that. You know, you understand the terms. You understand the things that are important. You understand your note that is your financial obligation. Those are all important things. But you're telling me you're reviewing line by line the limited POA that you've signed 100 times?
23: Well, I know what it is.
24: Exactly. So, know what things are.
2: Yeah, I was just going to throw this in. So it's probably a substantial amount of money. for these solar panels, and you're upgrading. If you have a relationship with, I don't know, an attorney like Whitaker and Hamer, why not run the contract by your lawyers, especially if it's big and it's thick and it could have some things in there that you're not aware of? I think that's, I just don't think people think that way. If the contract is, maybe it's digital, they have to scroll through it. Mm-hmm. But you find things like that out, I think I'd run it by the attorney.
24: Fantastic.
23: I know everybody thinks AI is going to replace us in, what is it, 11 months? What was that story? AI is going to replace all white-collar jobs in the next 11 months.
2: Well, you can answer this question, guys. You're in this legal business. One of the first things I heard, and again, this is, it's coming at you from a thousand different places, but AI and the paralegal position with firms feels like maybe that is going to be impacted quite a bit.
24: I don't know, man. I like human beings.
2: Big fan of those. Yeah, I like humans.
23: Yeah. AI can do a lot of cool stuff. Claude just released a bunch of legal tools that I've been playing with, but I think it's just a tool. You know, it's just it'll make certain things easier. I don't think for like what we do, you know, if you're like an international law firm and you're working on a mega transaction and there's usually 80 attorneys working on it, you can probably eliminate some of those attorneys with AI as it develops for like document review and things like that. But I still don't see, you know, AI airballs most of the things I ask it about, unless I'm asking it about the Golden Girls.
24: Yeah,
23: and it gets that, and it nails that.
24: It kills it, yeah.
23: But if you're asking AI to make a decision,
2: right?
23: You know, or of course, then it can't appear in court yet. Maybe it can later, you know. But I'm not. I think it's going to be an excellent tool, and I think anybody, any industry, legal or not legal, I think you need to learn how to use it.
24: Yeah, for sure. Our paralegals need to understand how to use it responsibly.
23: We've been using AI for years here at the firm.
24: Yeah. Yeah, we were ahead of the curve on that.
2: Well, and again, we got to take a short break, and we'll do that. But I do want to ask on the other side just about your thoughts being lawyers. Is there going to be regulation of AI moving forward? It just seems like a lot of people are talking about it. It just seems like it's the Wild Wild West right now. So that's a question that I'll pose when we come back from the break. You can talk about that. We'll also get into some more legal questions. Utica County Radio, Josh Whitaker, Joe Hamer. 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Estate planning, maybe a personal injury case. You need some questions answered. Grab one of the consults, 919-772-7000. That's 919-772-7000. 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We've got more at Utica County Radio coming up.
1: 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The attorneys at Whitaker and Hamer talk about this constantly because they see it every week, from blended families to brand new parents to people who just didn't get around to it. 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Power of attorney documents can't do everything, despite what the internet insists. 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And they stay patient, even if your only reference point for estate planning is the Brady Bunch. 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It's about clarity. 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
18: 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All right, gentlemen, next question up. And here it is, the parent paying one child's bills. And that's the category. Here's the question. My mother had dementia near the end of her life. One sibling lived with her and used her debit card for groceries, vacations, and Amazon purchases. He claims mom approved everything. Is that probably legal?
23: So it sounds like in this situation, we have a mother with dementia. One of the siblings who was able, I guess, moved back home and was taking care of her, is what it looks like to me. Used her debit card. You know, you have to look at what it is, I guess. I mean, it depends on how far down. I don't know how much money this is. We're not told how much money. Is this, are we looking at like $10,000 over a year? Did they rack up $150,000 in a year? Missing a lot of facts, but you do need to be careful, you know. If you're the sibling or you're the caretaker for a relative and you're in this position, you do want to document things, yeah. Right? You know, if someone's got dementia bad enough, they can't really consent to a lot of things. And so you kind of want to be on the level. Those accusations, especially if this mother dies without very much money and the family's left kind of looking at credit card bills or, you know, I don't know. You got to be careful, because this, you know, I think in my notes I put this was probably questionable. I would ask some follow up questions. How much money was spent? What were the things that were purchased? Were they things that the mother really needed? Food's hard to, you know, fight over.
24: Yeah.
23: But those are just some of my thoughts. That you just, as the sole caretaker, you know, I see a lot where there's like four siblings, but one sibling's in a position like maybe, you know, that person took care of their kids and their kids are at college, and so they can move home and help take care of the mom, or they all take some turns, but one sibling is primarily doing it. I mean, protect yourself. You know, it'd be nice if everybody can see what's happening so you don't get these questions a year and a half later. When everybody figures out mom didn't have any more money when she passed away and it was all spent. So, you know, I think that's probably just good advice. It's just to document kind of what's going on and you know, be pretty open about it.
18: Yes. Question. Answer. These are legal questions. We are throwing them at the attorneys today and see what they come up with. 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Grab one of the consults, 919-772-7000. 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You can also visit the website, wh.lawyer. Get signed up. All right, got one more question, guys. We'll hit it real quick. The contractor who walked off the job, that's the category. Here's the question. I paid a contractor 60% up front for an addition. After demolition, he disappeared for 3 months. He says material costs increased, and he needs more money before continuing. Can he probably do

0: the contract say? And most general contractors have a provision that accounts for if materials go up or, you know, because that happened during COVID, right? Lumber spiked, different things spiked because of shipping, like gas is spiking now because of shipping concerns. And so that's usually accounted for in the contract. Now, if there's no contract, we got problems.
1: Man. Yeah.
0: We got problems. Even a bad contract's better than no contract, yeah. You know.
1: Well, you say that, but depending on how bad the contract is, like there's a level of bad that the contract can be where that does not apply. But generally speaking,
0: that's a legal term, badness.
1: Yeah,
0: the level of badness in this contract is terrible. So this sounds like, and there's also the practical thing. Like if this guy, let's assume the general contractor. I think this question kind of paints the general contractor as kind of a crook, right? I think that's what they're kind of leaning into. You're kind of being extorted. But people have to make money, right? So if the price of lumber went up 80% over 30 days, you know, he did his demolition and now he's about to buy material and the pricing's way different. His contract should provide for that. But if it doesn't, you want this guy to finish the job. If he can prove to you, like, hey, man, when I priced this, lumber was this and now it's this. I mean, if he can prove it to you, it might be something you have to consider because he's not going to, without a contract, I mean, how do you make him finish the job?
1: Yeah.
0: Right? You know, so it might be one of those situations where you kind of just have to make the best of it.
1: Mm-hmm.
0: But hopefully there's a good contract that says exactly what happens in this particular situation, and you just point to it, and that's what the parties have already agreed to do. That's what should happen here.
2: Legal questions. I think we have time for one more. Let's hit it real quick. I want to jump to the disappearing fiancé. And here's the question. My fiancé and I bought a house together but never married. He moved out, stopped paying, and now wants half the equity, even though I've made every payment for 2 years. What will probably happen in this case?
0: I see this weekly. I see this weekly.
2: What, the disappearing fiancé? Really?
0: Not, maybe not fiancé, but I see where two people buy real property.
2: Okay.
0: And one of them, it doesn't work out, right? You know, it happens to married people, too, but it happens a lot to unmarried people, mm-hmm. right? People who are engaged, people who have been together for a while. They want to buy a house together. They want to stop paying rent. They go on title. Like, when this says, my fiancé and I bought a house together, to me, that means we bought a house. There's a mortgage. We're both on the deed. And once someone's on the deed, you can't... We talk about this all the time. They're not coming off.
1: Yeah, they're not coming off unless, automatically. Yeah.
0: That's right. They have to voluntarily sign a deed back to you to get off title. They're on title and they're an owner. And you're not refinancing without them. You're not selling the property without them. It doesn't matter if they don't pay another penny.
1: Yeah.
0: They're on the deed. They're an owner. So you're probably going to have to. So for this example, what I would do is you would negotiate with them and be like, hey, man, we're going to make $50,000 off the sale of this house. You haven't put any money into it. I'll give you $10,000 to go away. Right. And maybe that guy likes that. Maybe the fiance is like, sweet, $10,000. I didn't do anything. But when we talk about this, I feel like we talk about petition to partition like every show.
1: Yeah, it's common. Yeah.
0: So if you can't come to an agreement, then you have to petition the court. The court can order a sale. You can argue and say, hey, this fiance never put a penny into this. I should get all of the proceeds. That's something you can do, too. But this happens a lot. We have to, like, talk about the facts and kind of look at it. Hey, yeah, I can't do that, buddy.
1: Nope.
2: No. You need real attorneys. All right. So, Utica County Radio, another in the books. 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If you got questions there, grab one of the consults, 919-772-7000. 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You can always go to the website, too, wh.lawyer. Another edition of Utica County in the Books. For Josh and Joe, I'm Morgan. We'll see you on the radio next week.
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2: News this hour from Town Hall, I'm Mary Rose. The new chairman of the Federal Reserve sworn in Friday, Kevin Warsh, set to succeed Jerome Powell. Laura Winters reports.
3: The new Fed chair, Kevin Warsh, sworn in at the White House by Supreme Court Justice Clarence Thomas. President Trump at the event telling reporters,
4: "Thankfully, unlike some of his predecessors, Kevin understands that when the economy is booming, it is, that's a good thing. We don't have to go crazy. Just let it boom. We want it to boom."
3: Laura Winters reporting.
2: There are reports on developments in a deadly overdose case in New Mexico. Correspondent Jennifer King has the story.
5: Authorities say fentanyl and methamphetamine were found at a house where New Mexico responders got sick after answering an overdose call. Steve McLaughlin is the chief medical officer for University of New Mexico Hospital.
6: When someone's exposed to an opioid or like fentanyl, initially they will often become drowsy. They can actually become unconscious. And then we see their breathing slow down and that they can, in fact, stop breathing.
5: Mika and Georgia Rascon were identified as two of the three people in the house who died. A fourth person who was unresponsive and one of the responders who became sick were still hospitalized as of Friday. Mountaineer Mayor Peter Nieto says authorities were called to the house by a worried co-worker of one of the victims. The investigation is still ongoing. I'm Jennifer King.
2: Kyle Busch died after severe pneumonia progressed into sepsis, resulting in rapid and overwhelming associated complications. Dakota Hunter, vice president of Kyle Busch Company, said the family received the medical evaluation on Saturday. Busch, a two-time NASCAR champion, died at 41 on Thursday, a day after passing out in a Chevrolet simulator. Sepsis is considered a life-threatening medical emergency that occurs when the body has an extreme overactive response to an infection, causing the immune system to damage its own tissues and organs. More on these stories at Town Hall.
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9: I'm Marianne Mija. Four people were injured in a wreck in Wendell this morning. It happened around 9 a.m. on Fowler Road near Edgemont Road. One person was pinned inside the car, and firefighters had to use the jaws of life to get them out. A woman is now charged with two counts of attempted murder following a shooting that injured two attorneys outside the Wake County Courthouse Friday. Raleigh Chief of Police Rico Boyce.
10: What we do know is that there was some court case with all the parties involved.
9: A Raleigh racing enthusiast reflects on the death of two-time NASCAR Cup Series champion Kyle Busch. Nazadora met Busch in Durham just days before his death and tells WRAL.
11: There was just so much sadness and devastation. Like, I almost cried.
9: One of the hardest hit communities by Hurricane Helene is back open for the holiday weekend. Dave DiOrio, Lake Lures Mayor Pro Tem, tells ABC 11.
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9: Your WPTF forecast, cloudy with a high near 70. Marianne Mija, WPTF News.
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26: 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With America's number one frontline travel news journalist, Peter Greenberg. 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
27: Peter Greenberg here with another edition of Peter Greenberg Worldwide. I hope you're having a great weekend on this fourth weekend of May 2026. I hope you're having a great time. Let me tell you where we are. Get out those maps, boys and girls. 22 degrees, 54 minutes north, 43 degrees, 14 minutes west. We are in Rio de Janeiro in Brazil at the Fairmont Copacabana. Why are we here? For a conference from Embark Beyond. Our good friend Jack Eason, his total immersion at a basic conference on who's going where, why, when, with a lot of surprises, not just here, of course, but around the world. We'll be talking about that throughout the show and how that information will help you. In the meantime, let's catch up on the news. Of course, the fallout for gas prices still going on. Not good. I filled up my car in Los Angeles the other day. $132 for a fill-up. I don't drive a tank yet. That's what's going on. And yet, if you talk to AAA, what are they telling you? Everybody will be driving for Memorial Day weekend. The highest number of cars on the road in history. So, are Americans addicted to their cars? Yeah. What they're not telling you, of course, is how many people are going to be in every car. That'll be interesting to see as well. But the trains are full, Amtrak jammed, cruise lines full, and guess what? Despite higher airfares, in many cases, 37% up on international fares, more than 20% up on domestic fares, the planes are all full. But here's what they're not telling you. Why would the planes be full when the fares are going so high and we've seen double-digit drops in people coming to the United States? Simple. The airlines have cut capacity. They've reduced frequency in flights. So while the demand stays low, relatively speaking, it's much higher now because there's less availability and the fares are going up because of that. We priced out a fare the other day. Two fares I'll tell you about. One was from New York to Johannesburg. In coach, are you sitting? $7,000. In business class, $16,000. That's not a ticket, that's a Toyota. Now, domestically, a good friend of mine who flies business class between New York and Los Angeles, he normally will fly on Delta, where the round-trip business class ticket might be $1,800. His one-way business class ticket on Delta, he actually sent me a screenshot of it, $4,935 one way. At that point, I think I'm going to start taking up flying lessons, fly my own plane. That's where we're going, and yet they're getting people on the planes. And the only thing that's happening now, and it's only going to be a short-lived phenomenon, is for the first time in recent history, we're seeing the availability of frequent flyer award tickets coming out, in some cases, at much lower redemption levels. Remember that Johannesburg flight I told you about, $16,000, right? We found a mileage ticket in coach one way, 40,000 miles. Normally it's 200,000 miles. So there is availability. Now, will it last long? Of course not. Will they be treated like pop-up sales on your internet? They will. So watch it carefully, because if you're stuck with a lot of miles, and by the way, I'm speaking from personal experience, I have tons of miles I've never been able to redeem. This might be a short-lived opportunity for you to do just that. Now, speaking of that, we've got other stuff to talk about, and that is the fallout from the Spirit failure. We all know that within 48 hours of Spirit's demise, airlines like Frontier, JetBlue, and American flooded the zone on routes that Spirit flies, especially in the Southeast and in Fort Lauderdale, where Spirit was based, to pick up all that capacity. The airlines did say on a short-term basis that they would honor Spirit tickets, and in many cases they did. But remember the words, short-term. Most people who buy Spirit tickets don't buy them at the last minute. They buy them 3, 4, 5, and 6 months in advance. What does that mean? They're not going to honor your August ticket on Spirit. So deal with that with your credit card company. At least get your full refund. Remember, under federal credit laws, if you contract for a good or service that you don't get, you're entitled to that full immediate credit and refund. But let's move forward, because Spirit's not the only airline that has challenges in the marketplace today. We're talking about Frontier and Avelo and Allegiant and, to a certain extent, even JetBlue. If you're holding a ticket on an airline you think might be challenged and you're holding it for 3 or 4 months in advance, how do you protect yourself? Well, the first thing you do is don't throw out that ticket, because that airline hasn't hasn't failed yet. It hasn't ceased operations yet. But if you want to protect yourself, it's called trip stacking. Here's what you got to do. You buy a full fare refundable ticket on a competing carrier on the exact same route on the day you want to fly. Buy that ticket, hold on to it. That's your get out of jail free card. Now, on the day of the flight, if your original carrier on the discount ticket flies, just refund the other ticket. If it doesn't, and there's a scramble for seats, which you're never going to get, guess what? You already have a seat on the other carrier. Use that ticket. Because at the end of the day, the reason why you got those tickets is so you wanted to go from point A to point B. You don't want to get stuck in a chair at the middle airport. So that's one way to protect yourself. Again, it's called trip stacking. And you do protect yourself, because you can always refund that fully refundable ticket. Now, interesting development, and we'll talk about this in our second hour. Interesting development with FIFA and the World Cup. How many people are coming? Right? We've seen a double-digit drop in foreign travelers to the United States. That includes FIFA fans who make their reservations months in advance. Right? These are not last-minute bookings. We've seen such a double-digit drop, not just from Canada, but from Germany, from Denmark, from Greece, from the United Kingdom. We've seen it even from South Korea. What does that mean in terms of the FIFA games? Well, they haven't exactly been forthcoming about this, but guess what happened last week? FIFA quietly gave back. They released over 10,000 hotel rooms they no longer need in the United States in cities that are hosting the games. That should tell you a lot. That's lost revenue the hotels will never recoup, and all the other related businesses, restaurants, attractions, you name it, not to mention merchandise, that's going to go unsold. But releasing the rooms is only one thing. What about the tickets? Remember, there's a great difference between a book ticket and a block ticket. And there are a lot of block tickets, just like there were a lot of blocked hotel rooms. What's going to happen with those? Here's my prediction. And we'll talk about that in our second hour, with the head of the White House Task Force on FIFA and the World Cup. But before we get to that, my prediction on what's going to happen to those tickets, what's going to happen to the stadium attendance at the games, of course it's going to be full. We have lots of soccer fans in this country. But who's going to be in those seats? Americans who got a chance to buy discounted tickets that they never expected to be on sale. Remember, it's a perishable item. And people roll the dice and try to hoard tickets because they think they're going to get a higher premium. But if nobody's coming, it's the law of supply and demand. And guess what? You might actually be benefit of that. Moving along, it's a topic we're going to talk about in the coming weeks on this show, especially as we get into the summer months. What constitutes offensive clothing on an airline? You may not know it, but on the back of your ticket, there's something called the contract of carriage. And every airline reserves the right to throw you off the plane for wearing offensive clothing. How do they define that? You know what? Email me. Tell me what you think offensive clothing is. Peter at PeterGreenberg.com, and we'll discuss it in the next weeks ahead, because the answers are going to surprise you, but you need to know before you go. When we come back, we'll be joined by Jack Eason, the head of Embark Beyond, with his thoughts on the new trends in travel for the summer of 2026. Back with more Peter Greenberg Worldwide from Rio in the Fairmont Copacabana right after this.
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17: Man, I love this place. I've been surfing here since I was a kid. Now, seeing my grandson out on the water, it means everything to me.
0: watching him and taking in the blue waves, the sea breeze, the blurry horizon?
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31: They now look at it as a world where you just work for them. Shut up. Give me your tax dollars. These illegals need free Medicare. We're trying to grow the population in California. We want to count them in the census. We want to get more representation in Congress by using illegal immigrants in our census, which is what they did last time, and that's the goal going forward. But what do those goals have in common on the left? None of them involve you, other than you being a piggy bank to bankroll and all the anti-American ideas that are being peddled by them.

0: Once again, here's Peter Greenberg.
1: Peter Greenberg back with you as Ion Travel continues from Rio de Janeiro in the Fairmont Hotel right here on Copacabana Beach. Of course, you know how to reach me. You email me, peter@petergreenberg.com, with your name, phone number, question or problem. We will solve it right here on the air. Joining me now is the reason why I'm here in Rio. He's the founder and managing partner of Embark Beyond. He's here with his entire group for a summit of travel suppliers, travel advisors, and thought leaders trying to figure out where we're going in this crazy disruptive world of 2026. Jackie Zahn, welcome back.
2: Hey, great to be here.
1: I love having you on the show because you are my trend reporter. You are the guy who broke the story with me of the Ozempic travel.
2: I mean, and which, Ozempic, by the way, effect, yeah.
1: Yeah, it's true. I mean, and everywhere we look, I mean, even airlines now are reporting a 1% savings on weight.
2: I love that.
1: No, because they're saving it in fuel, even though fuel costs are skyrocketing. Yeah. And then, by the way, they're not passing that down.
2: No.
1: But the point is, it's having an effect on a lot of different things. Restaurants are reporting people are ordering less. Alcohol sales are down. People are sharing more food. The number of boxes at restaurants being used to stop people take stuff home at an all-time high. But that's all started with you giving me that report. So here we are talking about 2026 at a time of great disruption around the world. And we all know that. We report on that every week on this show. So I go to you, sir, Mr. Jackie Zahn. What's the latest trend?
2: Well, I think it's a pattern that we need to all be aware of what's happening in the world. Let's take after COVID. With the acceleration of social media and now the dawn of AI displacing humans and human connection. We all talk about being in what's called the experience economy and people looking for transformation and transformational travel. I think that experience economy is no new trend. It's really been around since the 90s. And we really saw it come of age in 2008 after the financial crisis. People were embarrassed to be walking around with orange bags or bright, you know, turquoise bags. And they started to invest in quote-unquote experiences.
1: Right. Not material goods.
2: Well, that's wonderful. And a lot of material goods started to get into the experiential business. You saw malls and department stores bring restaurants and create activations, brands. They're doing it all now. But the biggest epidemic that's facing our world, not just the U.S.
1: When it comes to travel.
2: When it comes to the world, nothing to do with travel is loneliness. Look at the stats, right? 1 in 5 Americans are lonely. 10 years ago, it was 1 in 20. And that's all over the world. Imagine you're displaced from human connection with social media, with texting. Now AI can have a whole conversation with you and transact with you in so many things. There's another loss of human connection.
1: Well, the AI has replaced a companion in many cases.
2: Correct. And you also have to think about where this new generation has come from. There's a lack of identity that someone of our seniority grew up with. People don't usually live where they grew up anymore. The sense of community, marriage isn't a steady, the sense of home, religion isn't a center point of many people's lives anymore. And that takes away your sense of identity. Doesn't mean you don't have one. It just makes it harder to find one. And so we have a lot of people there that are disconnected, lack of identity, not sure of what their values are, and searching. Searching for some kind of connection. And that's why.
1: And that's where travel comes in.
2: Yeah, I think we're entering what I call the connection economy. People are being driven not by experience, not by what they purchase, but how they can connect deeper. Deeper to themselves, the people they can be with, right? Or the places they go. And yes, travel is the ultimate connector because it takes people away from their routine so that you can think about what's around you. When you're at home, it's very hard to connect to new people. But when you're away and you don't have the day-to-day errands, work, emails to answer, you're much more open to connecting to things.
1: Well, you're much more open to search for common ground.
2: Common ground. I'll give you a story. If you want to laugh, I planned my friend's 50th birthday in Courchevel about a month and a half ago. It was my wife's best friend. And she hates to ski. She doesn't do cold. We never went skiing before. And I planned this trip for 20 couples. And my wife was freaking out. She didn't know one of the other couples, her best friend's other friends, all going away. She doesn't know one person. She doesn't do ski. She doesn't want to ski. She doesn't like cold weather. And
1: let me ask you a question.
2: Freaking out for six. Still married.
1: Still married. That was my
2: question.
1: Okay.
2: It's been 20 something years. We'll figure that part out. But she doesn't want to go. She's crying. So how dare I suggest a ski resort to her best friend to go? We go to Courchevel, and we became best friends with all of these other random people because we were put in a situation outside our routine.
1: Well, you had no choice. You had to be together.
2: Open to other people. And she had the best trip of her life, she told me, when she was complaining the whole, this is amazing. Oh, I didn't realize that these people that I kind of didn't know, but I knew, were actually nice, great, down-to-earth, normal people. You see them in a supermarket or on the street, and they barely even say hello to you. But when you take yourself away, you connect.
1: Well, you take yourself away from your comfort zone.
2: Mm-hmm. You're open to new things. And connection is ultimately what we seek. And think about what's going on in the world. Look at the proliferation of private members clubs. I mean, in New York, I have clients that have 3 or 4 memberships. Look at what's happening with people with affinity groups. They're trying to find any passion they have in common with people to travel with. Right, I could like botany or birds or reading and mahjong, and I'm going away with random people that have a shared interest.
1: You know, this reminds me of a very funny story that goes back to the 1950s and 1960s, where the rules on airlines were so strict that you just couldn't charter flights. You had to have a real reason to charter a flight.
2: Really?
1: Oh yes. So people would put together affinity groups that had no sense at all, like escape dental hygienists. And then the Civil Aeronautics Board would allow you to charter a plane so that there'd be no competition, right? So people would get together for no reason whatsoever other than to save money and have some kind of ridiculous affinity that they didn't care about just to be able to travel. Today, it's just the opposite. Today, you're putting together people with real affinity who want to get together.
2: And it's about vetted communities because people find it very hard to make new friends and find new people in common. And there's all these apps that are, I think, somewhat reliable or unreliable that they're looking and craving for friendship, community. Brands are getting on the game. They're very smart, right? There's a lot that you can take advantage of if you get to the heart of what people really need, and that's community, and that's identity. And brands are creating these experiences, and yeah, they want to say we're selling experiences. They're really selling community and connection. Ferrari started it decades ago. You don't just buy a car. You buy access to a community of car lovers. And they run these cavalcadas, these cavalcades over the world.
1: And by the way, it's still going on with so many different car manufacturers. It's Audi's doing it.
2: Right, they all copied Ferrari.
1: All right. So Volvo
2: phenomenal.
1: Does it. You buy the car in the United States, but you have it delivered in Germany, where they make it, or deliver it in Sweden, where they make it. And then you show up at Audi. They have their own hotel at the factory, a luxury hotel at the factory, where you go over there, you're going to get the car they built for you, right? It could be just like an A4, doesn't matter. You go over there, they put you in the hotel, and then they tell you, oh, Mr. Izon, your car will be ready tomorrow at 8 a.m. You go down the elevator, you go across the street to the factory, they have 5 engineers waiting for you to basically introduce you to your car and take you, I mean, who does that, right?
2: It's amazing.
1: Wait. Then they partner with Abercrombie and Kent, and they give you now a 2.5-week driving experience throughout Germany, right? Staying at luxury hotels, and you do it at your own pace, right? And then you come back and bring the car back to the factory, where it's then shipped back to the U.S. as a used car, and you don't pay that kind of duty.
2: Exactly.
1: It's such a win-win.
2: But now what they're doing is not just on your own. They're doing them with other owners. So now you can go all over the world and travel with your Ferrari, your Audi, or your BMW with 10 or 20 other owners and experience a destination with other car owners. Again, community connection, they're taking it to another level. 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Like Dior right now is having one of them in Venice, where they'll bring their top clients and have a beautiful weekend, elaborate. 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And it's, again, connection.
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2: Correct. But I think the key here is what I'm trying to say is peel back the word experience and what do people really want? They want to connect to like-minded people. Like, we see small group travel, people traveling that aren't related, like a multi-generational family group. They're traveling
1: the same
2: way.
1: They're creating a new family.
2: Exactly. They want to go deeper. People are lonely, and I think anyone who's very interested in trying to stay relevant in the dawn of AI, which is trying to displace humans, doubles down on what's really driving people and can continue to drive them. Their quest, desire to be human, to touch other humans, to connect to other humans. And if you can reposition what you sell and how you sell it, whether it's travel, whether it's bags, whether it's cars, whether it's watches, into building connection and community and repositioning your salespeople as connectors, as friends, as lifelong advocates for them and tastemakers, I think you'll very much succeed and exceed.
1: We're talking to Jack Eason, the founder and managing partner of Embark Beyond. When we come back, you mentioned AI replacing humans. I want to talk about that in terms of AI replacing decision-making as well. Back from Rio, right after this.
0: Have a travel question or problem? 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
1: Peter Greenberg back with Jack Eason here in Rio de Janeiro. We were just talking about AI and, as you said, the desire to replace humans. It's been argued that AI, if left to its own resources, could eliminate one-third of all the entry-level jobs in every industry you can think about. But at the same time, my concern about AI, in terms of my listeners and the decisions that they make about where they go, why they go, and how they go when it comes to travel, is also a concern. And so many people want to make their reservations online. And next thing you know, you're not talking to a human being. You're talking to a chatbot, or you're talking to something that may want to please you, but may not be helping you.
2: I agree with you. I think we're in the dark age, or the dark ages, the early stages of AI. It's like AOL right now, right? Or in its infancy during the 90s, right? What's going to be, I think, in the next 5 or 10 years is going to be remarkable.
1: You're saying 5 or 10. I'm saying 1 to 3.
2: Okay, even that. But imagine 5 or 10. But what I think is going to happen is what happened during the internet boom. And that's, I think, especially me coming from the travel business, I think 60% of my industry is going to be decimated. And I'm going to tell you, that 40%, just like right now, is going to thrive like no one else, because they're going to understand the opportunity. And they do already. People that own their customers, that understand how to connect to their customers, that are true tastemakers in their life and not just order takers. That's not replaceable. Human connection. And I talk about it like cliche, but that's not replaceable, right? Anyone who's not owning their customer, they could be a specialist in anywhere in the world. Knowledge is no longer power. I don't think your knowledge, no matter, you have to understand things, you have to know, but it's not going to replace the knowledge and the ability to create synapses and relationships that a computer can. It's not. But what it can do is build the relationship that people crave, make them feel special, help them feel special where they're going to go, tailor those experiences wherever they go so people know who they are, and that experience wherever they go is anticipating things that no computer can do because it's emotional. That's how people are going to succeed.
1: Right, but my concern is this. Everybody who begins to understand AI wants to become AI proficient. My challenge is, how do you not become AI dependent?
2: It's a very big problem, and I see it with my children. You know, and I see it with me sometimes. I'm like, you know, I'm just lazy. Let me just throw this and let it finish my article or my document. It just, I'm not in the mood, right? And yeah, you know, it's just, you have to also, it's like teaching a child how to do arithmetic on a calculator without understanding how to do it first. And that grit that comes with it and the thought process. And we're going to create lazy humans if we don't figure out how to overcome the tools that we have, which are phenomenal, so that we can create critical thinkers.
1: Well, that's what scares me. Right now, we have universities where professors, and I'm not making this up, are using ChatGPT to grade papers that students had ChatGPT write.
2: True.
1: What is that? What's the point anymore?
2: I had one of my friends, my daughter's friends, I'm not going to say her name, obviously, say, you know, I think ChatGPT should just get my diploma for me. It's true. She's like,
1: well,
2: I just admitted it. It was just
1: if
2: dumb.
1: She's not careful, it will.
2: Yeah.
1: And that's the problem.
2: It is.
1: I look, from a travel industry point of view, I think, let's start with hotels. I think I think AI could be very helpful to hotels to do a lot of the back of the house stuff, to do a lot of the back room stuff like auditing expense reports and figuring out how much soap to buy. I mean, that part I give it. But if it takes the place of the person at the front desk when I check in to talk to me, I got a problem with that.
2: I'm okay if it can eliminate somebody. I don't know what happens. I always ask this question to hoteliers. Somebody sits at a desk and types for like 5 or 6 minutes while I'm sitting there, just got off a plane. I hope that goes away. I would love to be able to automatically get in my room, but instead, have that person that was sitting there typing
1: talk to you.
2: Talk to me, meet me, bring me up
1: understand
2: to my room.
1: Understand you.
2: Yeah. What are you doing typing away? You know everything about me. I just don't understand it. You know
1: well,
2: I'm coming.
1: You know what the typing that they're doing?
2: What are they doing?
1: What they're doing is they're filling in a computer form that's been there for hundreds of years. Look, they already know, you've already registered. They already know your credit card information. They already know.
2: Exactly.
1: Right.
2: What are they doing?
1: Exactly.
2: But that's where technology can come in. I'm afraid of something because I've heard so many people say, I'm excited about AI. It's going to take a lot of the process away so that I can be more creative. I could be more human. I call BS because we all said that about our phones and email. It's going to save us hundreds of hours of our life.
1: And
2: it's
1: now we're obsessed with it.
2: You have more of a higher expectation to do things, to deliver because of this phone. I'm expected to answer people at 10 p.m., at 2 a.m., wherever I am in the world. I think AI is going to not free us. I think it's going to shackle us even more.
1: Which means
2: opportunity.
1: Well, as long as you can maintain the conversation.
2: Yeah.
1: That's the key.
2: I really think, and I keep saying it, being more human is where we need to double down because we're never going to beat AI. We're never going to beat technology. We're never going to be more efficient. Knowledge is important.
1: You're never going to defeat the speed of it. You're never going to defeat the expedience of it. What you need to be able to continue to provide is context and perspective and local knowledge. If you don't do that, you don't have a job.
2: And while we think that AI can make people feel special, it really can't. It's baseless. It's soulless. Make people feel special.
1: Well, Jack, thank you for making me feel special. How about that for a segue? Jack Eason, the founder and managing partner of Embark Beyond, right here at your annual summit here in Rio de Janeiro in Brazil. Thanks again for joining us. And I would just like to say, in the interest of full disclosure, I'm not an avatar, and we'll be back right after this.
0: Have a travel question or problem? just email Peter at peter@petergreenberg.com. Peter Greenberg. We'll be right back.
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0: Once again, here's Peter Greenberg.
1: Peter Greenberg back with you from Rio de Janeiro. as Peter Greenberg Worldwide continues. And, of course, you know the drill. You can always find me. Just email me, peter at petergreenberg.com, with your name, phone number, question or problem. We will solve it right here on the air. Let's go out to the phones. I got Ash driving in his car near LAX in Los Angeles. How are you, sir?
3: I'm great. How are you today?
1: I am just fine. How can I help you?
3: Last month, I traveled to Egypt, Cairo, with my mom, with my wife, on April 11th. Returning back to LAX April 24, when we have discovered that they lost one of our luggage on Turkish airline that we were on. So I have been around the world speaking to their customer service, and I've done everything they asked me to. And until now, it's been a month now or more, and they haven't recovered my bag.
1: Okay.
3: And I don't know what to do at this point.
1: Okay.
3: What do I do, Peter?
1: Here's what we start with. Obviously, you went from Cairo to Istanbul to LAX, correct?
3: Correct.
1: All right. And how long was your connect time in Istanbul?
3: 2 hours.
1: Okay. A little short. You know what I say on the air all the time. You need at least 3.5 to 4. But I have to say, in most cases, Turkish Airlines is quite efficient at the airport in Istanbul. It's a brilliant airport, and it works. But that doesn't solve your problem. Here's the situation.
3: Right.
1: Once your bag is missing for more than 72 hours, you have other rights. Do you live in Los Angeles?
3: Yes, I do.
1: Okay, so you don't have to go out and buy clothing or a toothbrush or underwear. You were returning home. That doesn't alleviate the airline's responsibility in compensating you. It comes under the Warsaw Convention, which is not a Polish joke. It does limit them in terms of liability. But at this point, we're way beyond 72 hours. And what that means is, did you file a full claim?
3: Yes, I did.
1: Okay, do you have a record of what was in that bag?
3: Yes, I do.
1: Do you have receipts for everything you purchased that was in that bag?
3: Not quite.
1: All right.
3: For the most part, yes.
1: Okay, let me explain how airlines work. First of all, it was an international flight, not a U.S. domestic flight, so different rules kick in. But on an international flight, the same rule does kick in that does on a domestic flight, which is this. When a claim is made on a lost bag, and in your case, it's truly lost now, there is a determination that is made based on not the what the value of the item is worth. It's based on the depreciated value. So that if you bought a new toaster, not that you would pack a toaster, for $50, you'd probably only get back $25, depending on if it was brand new or it was old. And the same thing goes with clothing and other valuables you might pack, which is why I said you need dated receipts for everything you purchased that was in those bags so you can that you can file a reasonable claim. That's number one. Number two, they're way beyond the deadline of reuniting you with your bag. So here's what I want you to do. You email me, that's peter at petergreenberg.com, with a copy, not the original, of your airline ticket, which would also contain your confirmation number, your baggage claim number, because you filed one, and whatever correspondence you had with them identifying what was in the bag, what it was worth, et cetera, et cetera, et cetera. Now, I have to ask the old question, which always comes up. How did you identify your bag? Did you have a bag tag on it? Not the one that the airline put on, but one that that had your name on it and your contact information. Did you have that?
3: No, sir. The only tag that was on the bag was the computerized tag that they put on the bag handle.
1: Do you think there might be a problem with that?
3: I'm thinking the way they handle the bag.
1: No. That's not the problem I was asking about. Why didn't you put your own ID on the bag?
3: I thought the computer tag was good enough.
1: Uh-huh. Anytime you think a computer tag is good enough, you might as well be a computer. It doesn't work. From now on, there are lessons to be learned. And it's not just the ID that you put on the outside of the bag. It's the ID you put on the inside of the bag. Because conveyor belts love to eat outside bag tags. So if that tag gets ripped off or somehow gets, defaced, they have no idea whose bag it belongs to, which is why you always want an ID on the inside of the bag. But where do you put that ID on the inside of the bag? You take a piece of a very strong, clear, or white masking tape or duct tape. You tape it on the inside of the bag, and then on it you write two things, your name and your cell phone number, never your address. And you never put your address on the outside bag tag either. That's an announcement to every bag thief in the world that you're not home and directions to where to find your house. So that's the lesson you learn from this. But the immediate lesson you learn from this is to send me that information. We'll reach out to Turkish and see what we can do, at least to accelerate the claim. You may never get your bag back, but you need to get reimbursed and compensated. Again, I have to caution you, it's all based on depreciated value, okay?
3: Yes, sir.
1: All right. Now, drive carefully. You're in the car, and it is LAX. We'll talk to you soon.
3: Yes,
1: when you get home, send me that information, okay?
3: Thank you, Peter. I appreciate you.
1: You got it, Ash. We appreciate you as well. And when we come back, more from a place where they haven't yet lost my bag, Rio de Janeiro. And we'll be back with more of Peter Greenberg Worldwide right after this.
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1: Peter Greenberg back with you as Ion Travel continues from the Embark Immersion here in Rio de Janeiro in Brazil. And, of course, you know the drill. I know you know the drill. You can always reach me. Just email me, peter@petergreenberg.com, with your name, phone number, question, or problem. We will solve it every show we do, including this show, throughout the entire time of the show. But first and foremost, we're here talking about the future of travel, the dynamic change of travel in a world of disruption. And that's topic A here in Rio and what it means to you. What it means to the price you pay, the places you go, the places you choose not to go, and then how you want to get there. I think it's safe to say that for everybody listening to the show, almost everybody, I think, it's not a question of when you're going to go or if, but how. And that really makes the difference. And joining me now is somebody who knows us. She's based in Paris. She's one of the go-to travel advisors if you're ever going to Europe. And she's the president of her own company called Art and Travel. Laura Worth, how are you?
2: Doing well.
1: But yes. I got to ask you the obvious question right now, given the world events, given the disruption that's going on. I can speak from my own experience, but I want you to tell me from your perspective, is there such a thing now traveling overseas as an American where there are too many ugly Americans or any ugly Americans at all?
2: That's an interesting question because as an American who's lived abroad for many years, the reactions have always changed. Sometimes it's a political conversation. Sometimes it's, are you a tourist? Lately, I feel like as an American, whether you're a tourist or an expat, you're greeted with a lot of sympathy, which has been an interesting shift in being an expat abroad. There's more of a conversation to be had. So the Americans that we're seeing traveling are, there's still the masses, of course, but there's also a real desire to connect with the Americans from the local Europeans of curiosity. How are we feeling? Do we feel, you know, whether you're traveling high-end luxury or mid-range, there's a very much a curiosity of wanting to engage with the Americans on any level.
1: My very first trip to Europe, I was 12 years old, I went with my parents, and of course, our first stop was Paris.
2: Of course.
1: And I was always told, even at the age of 12. Oh, the Parisians are aloof and they're snotty and they're... And
2: no, they're I never wonderful. Had that. They're so wonderful.
1: I have to tell you this, and I'm not being Pollyannish about it. Mm. I never had that experience, ever.
2: Never. To me, the Parisian culture is actually very similar to New York in a sense of it's a very crowded place, so you protect your space in a certain way. I find Parisians and French in general to be the most kind and generous people. It's about how

0: people wanting to explore the rest of the world as well and getting, you know, more interested in, say, the South Americas or Asia, etc.
1: Now, of course, there's always the stereotype that you don't go to Paris in August because everybody's on vacation.
0: It's also a great time to come because it's quiet.
1: Thank you. That's, you took the words right out of my mouth.
0: It's a great time to come. It's peaceful. It's quiet. Honestly, with global warming, it's not as hot as it always used to be. I liken it to the Olympics. We all thought that it was going to be completely crazy, and it was the most beautiful period in Paris.
1: Well, you know, the same thing happened to me back in 1984 in Los Angeles. There was a, you can't stay in L.A. during the Olympics. Mm-hmm. It's Armageddon.
0: Yeah.
1: It was so quiet, I could have skipped down the 405 freeway.
0: Yeah.
1: I mean, nobody was there.
0: It's amazing. And in August, really, unless you're coming to Paris for, say, a lifestyle of nightlife or, you know, certain shops or certain restaurants, really it's a way to experience the city. I personally think is the best way to experience it. Walk, sit long at a cafe, enjoy strolls in the park, enjoy walking less, and not having it be such a rush of too many things.
1: And I know it's so touristy to say this, but if you've never been to Paris, at least do one bateau mouche.
0: Absolutely.
1: And do it at night.
0: Oh, I love a boat.
1: Do it at night.
0: The bateau mouche is classic.
1: They have Notre Dame lit up now, and they've restored it.
0: Notre Dame is beautiful. It's lit up. The Eiffel Tower sparkles. And you can talk to someone who's lived in Paris their whole life, and they still look at the Eiffel Tower when it sparkles. And you smile. I can see it from my balcony, and it just every time you see it, it makes you happy.
1: I walk down to the Seine at about 9 o'clock at night.
0: Mm-hmm.
1: And I just wait for them to turn that thing on.
0: Yeah.
1: It's photo op of all photo ops.
0: It's photo, and you know, if I went to my own iPhone and searched for Eiffel Tower, I would have thousands of photos. Every time you cross a bridge, you still, and I actually live on an island, so I cross the bridge 5 times a day. I'd say half the time I'm
1: Which
0: still
1: island?
0: Taking a photo.
1: Which island?
0: In La Cité.
1: Ah, okay.
0: So.
1: And, of course, we all have our favorite restaurants.
0: Mm-hmm.
1: I have mine. I literally make a point of going to it once a year. I know that sounds very elitist, but I do. That's my give.
0: You
1: know, that's my thing. But the bottom line is I now use Paris because of the train system as my enabler to see the rest of France.
0: Absolutely.
1: Especially now when you see airlines with the fuel shortages and the cost of fuel canceling thousands of flights off the schedule, maybe never to come back.
0: Thousands.
1: And in fact, in France and in many other countries, they are encouraging you not to do short haul flights at all.
0: Mm-hmm.
1: In fact, they've also canceled them even before the fuel crisis to say take the train. And why
0: Absolutely.
1: Wouldn't you?
0: And why wouldn't you? You save so much time. As, for instance, even our industry, there's a conference that we constantly go to in the south of France in December. Most people will take that hour and a half flight. And when you add up the airline security, the time to get to the airport, the, you know, waiting, the delay on flights, you save time absolutely taking the train. And honestly, it's much more conducive to reading, doing work, whatever it is that you need. It's a beautiful way of traveling.
1: And the bottom line is, now's the time to go.
0: Now's the time to go.
1: Laura Wirth, the president of Art and Travel LLC. and of course, working here at Embark. Thanks for joining us.
0: Thank you.
1: And that music means we're out of time for this hour. Stick around, everybody. We've got a whole lot more coming as I Am Travel continues from Rio de Janeiro right after this.
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5: News this hour from Town Hall. I'm Mary Rose. Poland's foreign secretary says he appreciates President Trump's decision to deploy an additional 5,000 U.S. troops to his country.
6: I want to thank President Trump for his announcement that rotation, the presence of American troops in Poland will be maintained more or less at previous.

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5: I'm Marianne Mija. Four people were injured in a wreck in Wendell this morning. It happened around 9 a.m. on Fowler Road near Edgemont Road. One person was pinned inside the car, and firefighters had to use the jaws of life to get them out. A woman is now charged with two counts of attempted murder following a shooting that injured two attorneys outside the Wake County Courthouse Friday. Raleigh Chief of Police Rico Boyce.
6: What we do know is that there was some court case with all the parties involved.
5: A Raleigh racing enthusiast reflects on the death of two-time NASCAR Cup Series champion Kyle Busch. Nazadora met Busch in Durham just days before his death and tells WRAL.
7: There was just so much sadness and devastation. Like, I almost cried.
5: One of the hardest hit communities by Hurricane Helene is back open for the holiday weekend. Dave DiOrio, Lake Lures Mayor Pro Tem, tells ABC 11.
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5: Your WPTF forecast, cloudy with a high near 70. Marianne Mija, WPTF News.
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0: With reporting from around the world, it's time for Peter Greenberg Worldwide. With America's number one frontline travel news journalist, Peter Greenberg. And now the man who travels over 400,000 miles each year, Peter Greenberg.
1: Peter Greenberg back with you as Eye on Travel continues for this fourth weekend in May. If you're just joining us, let me tell you, I hope you're having a great weekend where you happen to be. Let me tell you where we happen to be. Get out those maps, boys and girls. 22 degrees, 54 minutes south, 43 degrees, 14 minutes west. We are in Rio de Janeiro. And of course, you can always reach me. You know the drill. Just email me to peter@petergreenberg.com with your name, phone number, question or problem. We'll solve those problems throughout the show. As you may have heard, just maybe have heard, there are a couple of soccer games coming up in the United States and around the world, including Mexico and Canada, and not too distant in future, otherwise known as FIFA and the World Cup. And joining me now is the Executive Director for the White House Task Force of the FIFA World Cup 2026, Andrew Giuliani. Welcome, sir.
2: Peter, great to be with you. Just a few weeks until we kick off this largest sporting event, not just in American history, but really in human history. We think of size and scope of this thing.
1: It's kind of amazing. How many people, not counting those in the stadiums, are you expecting to watch this?
2: Well, I'll tell you, the last World Cup final, over 1.6 billion people watched. We're expecting over 2 billion people to watch it. I always love to give Americans this comparison. About 130 million people watched the last Super Bowl. When you think of potentially 2 billion people watching the final, it gives
1: you an idea. So what you're telling me is if I want to drive on the freeway, I should do it during the game. Or if I want to rob a bank. Either way, I got it.
2: Well, I'm not going to advocate that you rob any banks over here. But in terms of driving, drive carefully. Make sure you're doing the speed limit. And probably during the game is the best time.
1: Exactly. If you can get into the game. So let's talk about that. Because, you know, one of the challenges we're seeing and talking about all over the world these days is visitor arrivals to the U.S. Mm-hmm. Right? We've seen some double-digit drops, right? That's not news to you, from a number of different countries. And we're not just talking Canada, we're talking around the world. And at the very moment that it coincides with the games.
2: Yeah.
1: So how are you dealing with that, and how are you positioning it? I know that you've been having some success with a fast Visa Pass program, but is that going
2: to
1: do it?
2: Well, I'll point to Brazil, for example. Yeah. I think this is one of the great stories. A couple years ago, wait times in Rio for your B1, B2 visa appointment were over a year.
1: 700 days in some cases.
2: Exactly. Brasilia, over a year and a half. They're now down to a month to get your visa appointment for a B1, B2 visa. That's whether or not you have a ticket or not. Then you have a ticket, you go toward the front of the queue. Again, you're not going around.
1: That's the fast pass.
2: That's the fast pass. The fast pass is one thing. That's if you have your ticket. You can get even forward. But let's say you don't have a ticket. You want to come to the United States of America, maybe buy a ticket. When you get here, it'll take you now less than a month to be able to get your B1, B2 visa appointment. That's regardless of the fast pass right there. I'll also point out Argentina, the defending World Cup champions. They're pretty good at soccer, too.
1: As they're very quick to remind you.
2: Yes, that's exactly right. So in Buenos Aires, it was 300 days a couple of years ago for your B1, B2 visa appointment. That's now down to less than 2 weeks. I actually spoke to the U.S. ambassador.
1: And that's without the fast pass.
2: That's without the fast pass. Then you add the fast pass on top of that, and you're talking about going to the front of the line. You're talking about a couple of days at this point.
1: So what you're telling me is if I'm Brazilian and I don't give an inch about the games, but I want to come to America, just get some tickets.
2: Yeah, well, yes, but also what we've done is, independent of whether or not you have tickets or not, we've wanted to try to make sure that people could get their visa appointments adjudicated. They could get an appointment, so then that way, if they want to come experience the United States of America, independent of whether or not they have a ticket, they'll have the ability to do that. When you talk about 700 days, that being down to less than a month,
1: that was unacceptable.
2: It's impressive what we've really been able to do as a task force and all the work that's gone in looking at what are those soccer enthusiastic countries. Another great stat I want to point out.
1: Before you give me that stat, let me go back to that 700
2: Please?
1: Days. What were you able to do? What was the logjam that you were able to? Was it hiring more people? Was it just hitting a couple people over the head? I mean, how did you do it?
2: It was TDYing staff. It was a matter of making sure that you're increasing technology so that way you can adjudicate faster, right? Making sure that the systems are talking to each other. There's a lot of outdated tech that was going into that. A lot of that has been improved right here. That's why you've been able to see that 95% reduction right there. I also want to point out, if I can, the ESTA numbers, which are fantastic. Over the first half of this fiscal year, so from October 1, 2025 to March 31, there's 31 days in March, March 31, 2026, there were over 5 million ESTAs approved for the 19 ESTA countries that have qualified for the World Cup.
1: Versus what was it before?
2: It was around, it was in the fours. So, but still, I mean, that's an increase that we've seen here to be able to approve all of these. So, I mean, we're talking about a 10-15% increase just for the World Cup coming up this year.
1: So you were able to get the fast pass for this, but I would assume it's now the boilerplate for the Olympics, too.
2: Yeah, exactly. Exactly. And I would look at the FastPass as being something even independently different of what we're talking about. This is specifically surging to those countries to be able to allow people, whether or not they have a ticket, to get it adjudicated. The FastPass then is an additional measure that we added. That way, if you do have your ticket, and let's say you're in a country that still has months-long B1, B2 wait time, you can get toward the front of that. It'll take you weeks or even days to be able to get your appointment.
1: What I'm saying is now you have... You set a standard now that you can actually apply to the 28 Olympics.
2: That's exactly right. The way that we've looked at it, this is the kickoff to the golden age of sports here in the United States of America. The 2028 Olympics, Rugby World Cup's coming up, obviously the 2034 Salt Lake Winter Games. I mean, we have these amazing mega events coming to the United States of America. And frankly, what we're going to do after this task force is look and say, what did we do well? What can we do better? Make sure that we take those lessons and move it toward the 28 Olympics.
1: And are you getting good feedback from Customs and Border Protection? Are you getting good feedback from State Department to be able to do that going forward?
2: Yeah, the feedback's been amazing. And I think that's really one of the things in the task force we've been able to do. It's an interagency, complex, sometimes bureaucratic process. Well, right at the very beginning of this, and thanks, frankly, to President Trump's leadership and initiating, making sure that this was something that was really, really key, we've been able to break down those interagency barriers between consular affairs in the State Department, CBP, USCIS. So then that way we are working together. We're able to troubleshoot issues. So looking at the major policy issues, right, where it's a timing issue, which we've talked about here, but also being able to troubleshoot individual cases. So that way we can make sure that this World Cup really goes off without a hitch.
1: Now, should Argentina win? Are you going to let them out?
2: Well, I think the U.S. is going to win is the right answer that I've got to give over here. So I could be a dreamer, right?
1: Andrew, you're a dreamer.
2: Well, thankfully, Messi plays in the United States of America, so he can stay in the United States of America if he wins. But, you know, you highlighted something right there, which I think is really key. If we, 2 months, let's say, from when we're talking right now, the World Cup will be done by a couple of days. If we're talking about the great play that happens on the pitch, the Mbappe, Messi's, everything that's going on, we've done our job. What we don't want the conversation to be about is security or about visas or this. All that stuff should go on seamlessly.
1: And of course, to me, I'm looking forward to the 28 Olympics in LA because I remember the 84 Olympics in LA. I could skip along the freeway. Nobody was there. That's my fast pass.
2: Yeah.
1: No traffic. Because everybody's like, I'm not staying in L.A. for this. They all left. We had the best time ever.
2: Well, it's going to be, when you look at what that's going to look like, that's going to be fantastic. Between all of Southern California, I know you'll have some aquatics in Oklahoma of all places, but they're going to have some stuff. You'll have some preliminary soccer matches across the country right there.
1: Who cut that deal for
2: aquatics in Oklahoma? Hey, I'm not going to point to the Secretary of Homeland Security because he's newly in there, but he's certainly not opposed to having a little Oklahoma love right there. But it really will be fantastic when you look at what this version of the Olympics will be. And as a World Cup, we go back and forth. What's the larger event? Is it the Olympics? Is it the World Cup? They're two very different events. For the World Cup, we're talking about 40 days over the course of the continent. For the Olympics, it's 17 days over the course of Southern California, Oklahoma, but there may even be more international visitors for the Olympics than there is the World Cup. And you could argue that for the opening ceremonies of their Summer Olympics, it's even more watched than the World Cup final. So we'll go back and forth on this, but basically we want over the next 3 years this to be the two largest sporting events, not just in American history, but world history.
1: Andrew Giuliani, the head of the White House Task Force on FIFA 2026. I'll see you on the freeway.
2: Absolutely.
1: And we'll be back with more from Rio de Janeiro where the traffic's not much better right after this.
0: Your flight might be late, but we're right on time. Peter Greenberg, Worldwide, will be right back.
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1: Peter Greenberg back with you as Eye on Travel continues from the Embark Beyond Immersion right here in Rio de Janeiro on Copacabana Beach at the Fairmont. Of course, you know the drill. You can always reach me. Just email me, Peter at petergreenberg.com, with your name, phone number, question or problem. We'll solve it right here on the air throughout every show that we do. As I said earlier in the show, this is a collection, an organization of thought leaders, travel providers, travel advisors, hoteliers, you name it, anybody in the travel business trying to figure out where we are in 2026, where we're going, where we're not going, how we're going, and trying to figure out how we survive in a world of disruption and still pursue our passion for travel. Joining us now, someone who knows a little bit about this. Of course, she's the big cheese at Kempinski Hotels, and she happens to be here in Rio with us right now, Barbara Muckerman. Thank you for coming.
2: Peter, thank you for having me.
1: Now, many Americans don't know Kempinski Hotels because you don't have a hotel in America, but you travel to Europe, you travel anywhere in Germany, you travel anywhere in Cairo, you travel anywhere in Istanbul, you're going to know a Kempinski Hotel. And you're one of the oldest hotel companies in the world.
2: I actually think we are the oldest. The company started in 1872. So there's very few hotel companies that can say they're older than us. And I would also say we don't have an hotel in the U.S. yet, but we're working on it. But even more important, Americans know a lot of the innovations that Kempinski brought to this wonderful world.
1: Such as?
2: Well, Kempinski from day one was always interested in making your life more fun and really allowing you to live the good life. For example, we invented aperitif. So we were the first company to offer the wine by the glass together with food. Also, we opened the first resort in the world, you know, which had the private plane flying out of Berlin to get and inventing basically the weekend, because this was 1912. At the time, people were not taking the weekend off.
1: And you flew?
2: Yes. Or you could also drive with the very few cars that there were, you know, to Potsdam, to Schloss Marquard, where you could spend the weekend in the countryside with the boat, just enjoying the wine, the food, and just a good life.
1: So basically, whether it was the wine or the weekend getaway, you guys are first.
2: Yes, you know, but that's just the beginning. I mean, Kempinski was the first company to invent the kids' club. You know, and we were doing that to allow the moms to have as much fun as the fathers.
1: Wow. What about room service?
2: Room service, we didn't really invent room service. We went beyond. So if you think, in the 1920s, Berlin was the center of the world. And Kempinski created this building with 14 exotic restaurants. So for the first time in Europe and on the planet, you could have dinner in a Turkish restaurant, then move ahead and go to a Western California style restaurant, or go through an Italian. And all of this was with live entertainment. So Billy Wilder learned to dance at the Kempinski in Berlin, for example. Marlene Dietrich was discovered at the Kempinski in Berlin.
1: Wow. And that tradition continues today?
2: It continues today. We have 75 open doors around the world. All of the hotels are just done to show the best of the locale for our customers. And I think I was talking most recently with the architects that we chose for Prague, which is our last acquisition. So we acquired this convent of the 13th century in this beautiful area of Prague. It's going to be the most exciting hotel in Prague. And when I was explaining what does it mean for Kempinski to open a new destination, I said it's a little bit like that feeling that we had as children when the circus was coming in town, when the joy was coming in, and, you know, and it was time for celebration, for festiveness. That's really the good life of Kempinski.
1: So as you emerge into 2026 and maybe get a hotel in the U.S., what are you noticing about what the guests want? Because preferences change all the time, not just in terms of what guests want, but even room design itself, right? I mean, how many times do I see hotels now saying, you know what, no bathtub anymore, or no shower door, or no privacy, or no desks, or no bureaus or dressers? Okay? I mean, the traditional definition of a hotel room is changing radically.
2: You're absolutely right. I think the biggest trend we're seeing is that particularly Americans, they want to escape into the destination. While maybe 30 years ago, they were trying to enjoy American food internationally because they were a little bit afraid of trying local foods. After Anthony Bourdain, everyone wants to try street food. So one of the biggest trends that we see is really the emergence of a service that is inserted in the locale of the place. And for this, Kempinski is absolutely perfect because we have a collection of individual hotels. And none of our hotels is same. They're all different. And the other thing that I think we lost a little bit in the hotel industry is common sense. So there's a lot of marketing gimmicks out there, but at the end of the day, what an hotelier really needs to do is give amazing service and a very comfortable room that will not take you 15 minutes to close all the lights.
1: Well, yeah, this is my biggest pet peeve. I mean, I say this all the time. I open it up to my audience to weigh in on this. How about on-off? How about that? On-off, how about a master switch by the bed so you can turn off all the lights from the bed? How about a thermostat that just is like the old Honeywell wheel where you just went on and off? I don't need to take a six-hour tutorial to figure out how to turn the TV on.
2: I hear you.
1: I wouldn't do it in my own house.
2: And can I say what's the worst? Are the motion-enabled sensors in which at night go to the bathroom.
1: You kill yourself trying to get to the bathroom.
2: Or all the lights come up just because you moved in the room in the middle of the night.
1: Right, and why is that supposed to help you?
2: It's just, look, this is where I'm a born marketer, but I'm saying marketing sometimes goes rogue.
1: Yeah, I know. And here's the other one. You can get to your hotel using you can open your hotel door using your phone. I don't want to do that. I want my key in my pocket. Does that mean I'm old school? I guess. You know, sort of like at the airlines where you can use your phone to check in, right? What happens when you lose your battery? How do you check in?
2: Yeah, absolutely. And also, at the end of the day, what's unique of the hospitality industry and has not changed in 200 years is the human connection that we get with these amazing people that are at the front end of our hotels.
1: Yeah, exactly. Well, you have to learn how to have a conversation.
2: Yeah. So I think there is a huge role for technology in the back end. There's a huge
1: role. That I don't have to see.
2: Exactly. There's a huge role of technology of freeing up more time of the amazing butlers, front guest managers, and GMs so that they can spend more time with the guests.
1: Okay, I have another pet peeve. When they put tablets in my room and I can only use the tablet to order room service, I have no idea. QR codes, I hate them. I despise them. I go to a restaurant, I go, if you don't have a printed menu, I'm leaving.
2: You know what we're doing at Kempinski? We're bringing back stickers and postcards because there is still people who like them. And this is the era of golden travel. So let's bring the paper menus back.
1: Yeah.
2: Let's bring the stickers, the postcards, and all of those things.
1: The stickers you can put on your bags.
2: Yes, exactly.
1: I like
2: I'll
1: that.
2: Send you the first ones.
1: And I know exactly where they're going to go. I mean, I used to collect them all, and they don't exist anymore.
2: Yeah, why not? We need to bring back some fun and some whimsical sense into this industry.
1: But, you know, the hotels that don't take out the bathtubs, but even the new builds that put in bathtubs that you could only wash small animals in. I mean, why would you have a bathtub that only is 6 inches from the floor? That's not a bathtub.
2: That's a trap.
1: That's a foot wash. Right? I mean, why? What are they doing there, right?
2: Look, the most insane I've seen recently was a round bed with a motion sensor-enabled lighting in the walk-in closet. Every time that I had a foot or a hand getting out of the bed, the whole room would light up. That was one of the worst nights I've spent in all of the hotel nights I'm doing.
1: Well, the worst night I spent in a hotel, speaking of a round bed, was I checked in. This goes back to Las Vegas. I checked into Caesar's Palace. This is 25 years ago. The only room they had was a room with a round bed. I'm by myself. Fine. And I go to bed. I turn out the lights. And then I'm convinced there's somebody in the room watching me. And I, oh, my God, do they know that I know that they're watching me? What am I going to do? And all the lights are out. Okay, there was a light at the end of the bed, at the bedstand. I said, okay, I'm going to be very quiet. I'm going to count silently to myself to three and hit that light. And whatever it is, I'm going to jump out of bed and attack them, right? So I counted to three. One, two, hit the light. Jump that. Oh, my God, there was a mirror over the bed. I was watching myself. Scared that, you know, I mean, I almost died. And That they thought that was a cool note for the mirror over the bed. Thank you very much. So what happened in Vegas obviously didn't stay in Vegas, because I just told that story now.
2: And that's actually a good thing.
1: Yeah. Thank God I scared myself. Exactly. Barbara Muckerman, the big cheese. I call you the big cheese. The Grand Fromage at Kempinski Hotels. We will stand by and wait for the New York Hotel. I want to see it.
2: Well, thank you, Peter. It will be a pleasure to tell you first. And thank you, as always, for having us.
1: And when we come back, your emails and your calls as we continue from Rio de Janeiro and the Embark Immersion right here at the Fairmont on Copacabana Beach. Right back, right after this.
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1: Peter Greenberg back with you as Peter Greenberg Worldwide continues from Rio de Janeiro. And of course, you know the drill. If you want to talk to me, it's easy. 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We'll solve it right here on the air. And we'll be doing that in the next hour as well. But I just wanted to talk about a little pet peeve of mine, and let me set the scene for you. And anybody who's been flying lately probably has the same pet peeve. All right, you board your flight, you take your seat, you listen to the in-flight safety announcement, right? About fastening your seat belts, where the oxygen masks are. Okay, we got that part. And of course, you want to have that part. Flight attendants are on board for your safety, right? Okay, got that. But then comes another announcement that you didn't count on. What's the other announcement? The other announcement is from the flight attendants. What are they doing? They're pitching credit cards linked to the airline's mileage programs. Now, are they doing these announcements willingly? Guess what? They are. Why are they doing it willingly? Little known fact. The airlines and the banks that are associated with those credit cards are incentivizing the flight attendants. They're giving them commissions on everybody they sign up. But listen to the pitch. The pitch is, you'll get 60,000 bonus miles the minute you use this card. Good for anywhere we fly. By the way, that would be a lie. If you want to go to Des Moines on a Wednesday in November, you might get it. Anywhere else in the world, you might want to frame it. The bottom line is, this is happening on every single flight. And you know what? If I were you, I'd complain. I complain. I know the flight attendants want to earn more money, but there's got to be a better way to do it than to do a captive audience pitch for credit cards when you're in the air. So, you know what? If they keep on pitching like this, I may need another oxygen mask, if you know what I mean. All right, here's another scenario I want to share with you. You're standing in line, let's face the longest line at TSA for security, and your flight is boarding. You're stuck in that line. Nobody's letting you cut in front of you. What happens if you miss the flight? Will the airline put you on another flight? Guess what? The fact that you checked in at the counter or you checked in the night before online doesn't give you any guarantee they're going to hold the plane for you. In fact, it's your responsibility to get to the gate on time. And as you know, airlines have been closing boarding gate doors a lot earlier these days. Sometimes they'll close them 10 to 15 minutes before departure time, and they won't reopen them. So if you're stuck in that line, and by the way, it happens, even, you know, even with the best of intentions and getting to the airport as early as possible, don't go online. Pick up the phone. Call the airline. Let them know your situation. If you have to go online or you want to do a tweet, they do monitor those. And by the way, you may not be the only one stuck on that line for that flight. That's the only thing you can protect yourself with. And as long as your flight is not the last flight of the day, the destination you want to go to, there's a reasonably good chance the airline will do their best to accommodate you on a standby basis, no guarantees, on their next available flight, which, by the way, may include a stop as opposed to just being a nonstop. So be aware of that. It's something you need to be aware of. Oh, speaking of being aware, now, the next time you're going to go somewhere, look at your boarding pass. What are you going to see on it? Well, obviously your name. There may be a reference to the fact that you're a frequent flyer person, maybe your number. There may be a reference that you have TSA PreCheck, which is always nice to have. You don't want those four S's on it. That means secondary security screening. But there's another thing you have to look for on that boarding pass that nobody ever tells you about. It's a three-digit SEQ. That stands for sequence. What does that mean? It's a number for internal purposes only for the airline to tell them in what order you checked in for the flight. So if there's an oversale or they have to bump you, they do that in that pecking order as to who checked in first. You never know, but that's why you want to get to the airport early and check in early, no matter what time you get to the gate. But remember, don't be late to the gate, because you know what's going to happen. The other problem about getting to the gate late is that both American and United have interesting algorithms in their computer programs. I like United's. I'm a little bit worried about American's. Here's the United program. They track you, especially if this is about people connecting flights. Let's say you're going from LA to New York and you're connecting in Denver or you're connecting in Chicago and your inbound flight is late. The system at United will now recognize that and they'll take a look at the connecting flight. If the connecting flight is either late, they'll protect you. If the connecting flight isn't late, but it's the last flight of the day to your destination and it's not connecting to anything else, they may hold the flight. They call it their flight connection protector, if you will. And they basically saved about 200,000 passengers the opportunity to spend the night at the intermediate airport. It works. Hats off to United for doing that. It makes a lot of sense. Conversely, American Airlines has a different algorithm, which is a little scary. They have a program that basically determines if your inbound flight is late, do you have the ability as an Olympic sprinter to make that connecting flight? How fast can you run between gates at long terminals? And if they determine, in their own estimation, that you can't make that next flight, they give away your seat. And then you get to the gate in plenty of time to make the flight to find out you no longer have a seat. That one has to be reassessed. It doesn't benefit anybody. So, bottom line is, I know I can make the flight. You know you can make the flight. The algorithm determines you can't. No longer flying. So the minute you get to that connecting flight gate, meaning the one that you arrived on, not the one you're leaving from, tell that gate agent there to call the gate to tell him you're coming. Otherwise, the algorithm kicks in and you may find yourself bumped. All right, three pieces of advice in this segment. I hope you use them. And we'll be back with more from Rio de Janeiro as Peter Greenberg Worldwide continues right after this.
0: Have a travel question or problem? Just email Peter at peter@petergreenberg.com. Peter Greenberg will be right back.
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1: Peter Greenberg back with you from Rio de Janeiro as we continue Eye on Travel. And, of course, you just heard Jack Eason talking about, you know, connectivity and how people want to make those connections and the actual dual problem of the loneliness factor, of people being siloed and wanting to get out. Well, joining me right now is somebody who follows this a lot. He's the founder and CEO of a company called Matter of Form. Anant Sharma, here's my question for you. When you take a look at travel trends, and when you take a look at branding, right? Because everybody talks about branding today.
23: Yeah.
1: They always want a 4-star or 5-star hotel. They always want to have a luxury experience. But it has to go beyond that. It has to go beyond feeling good about a place and then delivering the promise, right? Yeah. I can go to, you know, somebody says to me, what's your favorite airline? I go, I can't give you a favorite airline. I can give you my favorite airline on a particular route.
23: Yeah.
1: What's your favorite hotel? I don't have a favorite hotel. Give me a city, and I'll tell you my favorite hotel in that city. Mm. Because the problem with all the brands today is consistency. They can't deliver the promise. So how can I say that every Four Seasons is great or every Ritz-Carlton is great? I know I can't say that. So how do you approach this in a world where everybody wants that great experience and everybody wants something memorable that's going to bring them back?
2: Yeah. Well, I think some great points in that. I think, I just want to echo what you said. A brand needs to have a singular promise. It needs to have absolute clarity in what that emotional promise is. And that promise needs to be imbued into every touch point consistently. Some of those touch points are the nuanced details. We're so overwhelmed with photos of turquoise seas and superlatives and, you know, verbiage and adjectives.
1: By the way, we have a rule on the show. Any word that ends in ST cannot be used. It can't be best, greatest, most, finest, loveliest. Well, so just so you know the rules, okay?
2: Well, it's good. Yeah. You know, I mean, we live in... our industry is awash with cliché. And it's hardly surprising. We are trying to communicate these wonderful sensorial worlds through words. And we think that we do it through the superlatives. But actually, great writing sets a stage, right? And it invites people in to a little bit of a thought process, right? So when you are positioning or marketing something, you need to have the confidence to set that stage. One of my favorite adverts is from decades ago, and it says, it's for The Economist, and it says, I never read The Economist, and underneath it says, management trainee aged 42. But there's a level of active processing, right? This, like, it's an intellectual compliment, right? You want someone to come to their own conclusion. Stephen King, in his book On Writing, writes about this extensively, right? Set a stage, have the confidence to set a stage. So that's number one. What's the promise? What's the stage you set? Right? You don't need to be everything to the high net worth. You need to cater to one aspect of their personality. We're living, all of us, a portfolio of different identities. What is the identity you cater to, and how do you help give people a narrative they can become part of through the experience they have with your hospitality brand?
1: Well, that brings up the whole idea of branding in general, because one size does not fit all.
2: Not at all. The other point I would like to make about branding that I think is key, that people forget, we're also just awash with stories, aren't we? With bigger headlines, more innovation, yada, yada, yada. You know, the truth is your brand is a storyboard. You know, you have to progressively disclose the story across a journey. Now, people get this bit of anxiety. We need to get noticed. We need to trump basically our neighbors. The high net worth is looking for they're looking for ways to qualify out decisions.
1: But can I stop you right there? It's not just the high net worth. It's travelers in general. Because everybody wants experiential one-upsmanship. They want bragging rights.
2: Exactly.
1: They want to be able to say that they've developed a connection, a relationship with a doorman, a bellman, a maid, a flight attendant that's going to make them, first of all, they have a great experience, but they want to go back.
2: Absolutely.
1: And I think that's where the travel industry is dropping the ball in many cases, because they're doing very well at messaging the brand. They're not doing very well at delivering the message.
2: And delivering the message in really subtle or quirky or interesting or charismatic ways across the experience, right? And it's like, it's really hard to get your service culture living and breathing what you are unless you actually have clarity of promise. Right? And so I think people get it so wrong. You know, listen, you know, when we work on a brand, we talk to the boardroom, we talk to the cleaner, and we stand behind reception. We walk around the lobby. You get a sense of who the customer actually is when you walk around the lobby. You've got to really understand what is the driving reason why people come to these places, and how do you bridge the often ungrounded ambition of the CEO with the perhaps overly prosaic view of who the customer is through the cleaner. Somewhere between those two things is where you can credibly, who your customer is and where you can credibly move to. So for me, that's very important, because everyone get very distracted in the industry, but there's something special always with the brand, but you just need to unlock it, and it needs to be true.
1: We're talking to Anant Sharma, the founder and CEO of a company called Matter of Form. When we come back, I'm going to take off your CEO hat and put on your traveler hat.
2: Okay,
1: tell me what you look for when you check into a hotel, what you look for when you get on an airplane, and then we'll have some fun with that. Back with more from Rio de Janeiro on the Embark Beyond Immersion as Ion Travel continues right after this.
0: Have a travel question or problem? Just email Peter at peter@petergreenberg.com and we'll investigate.
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28: 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We're proud to say we've been right here in North Raleigh for 43 years and there's no end in sight. We will soon be opening a new store on the Roseville Bypass and doing a full remodel of our Wake Forest store. 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
0: Have a travel question or problem? Just email Peter at peter@petergreenberg.com. Once again, here's Peter Greenberg.
1: Peter Greenberg back with you and Anand Sharma talking about branding and delivering of the promise. But as I said right before the break, I'm going to ask you to take off your CEO hat and just put on your traveler hat because we spend a lot of time on planes and in hotel rooms. When I walk into a lobby of a hotel, I can tell within 20 seconds if the place is working or not. If it's working for me.
2: Yeah.
1: Right?
2: Absolutely.
1: Same thing about an airport experience. But by the time I get to the hotel, I'm usually so beaten up by the airport experience that if somebody at the front desk is even nice to me, I marry them. You know, so hotels are almost in an enviable position that if they're nice to you, they own you because you've already been beaten up by the airport experience.
2: I couldn't agree more.
1: So what do you look for when you get on an airplane? What do you look for when you come into a hotel? And what should everybody listening to this show know to look for?
2: Listen, you know that the airline industry is a funny one. It's become so commoditized. Everything has become so transactional that I just look, if I'm flying business class for anything that just has a level of personality and appeal. And there's some airlines who I won't mention who managed to strip...
1: No, you're allowed to mention. This is the show that mentions.
2: Well, I mean, listen, you know, you get on KLM or Air France, they manage to strip anything that's sexy out of flying business class altogether, you know, and let's not even go into BA. And so... and all the products are the same, and it's a very, I find myself fascinated by the value paradigm. Like, what is it that people pay for in airport experiences? But let's move
6: on. They pay for the promise. They don't pay for the delivery. And the problem with that is, and this goes deeper, and I've talked about this on the show before, you mentioned three airlines that are essentially run by CFOs.
2: 100%. Right?
6: And when you have an airline or a hotel run by CFOs that are only concerned with cost and not with value, we all know the inevitable response.
2: I think there's a problem with the world today that things are being optimized for numbers in a spreadsheet. And that is killing, actually, the golden goose that made them special to begin with. And this is happening in luxury in particular and premium and the high-end, you know, markets where people have spent ages building brand equity and now it's being stripped away.
6: Again, it's not just luxury. I'll give you an example. You know, a one-star hotel can do very well because they can define their brand. It's very understanding what a one-star hotel is. Mm. And a five-star hotel can also do well, right, because they can define their brand. But what happens if you stray from that definition? What's the biggest value acquisition of a one-star hotel in America? You know what it is? Free breakfasts.
2: Free breakfast, yeah.
6: That's what drives those hotels. And now we're starting to see some hotels driven by CFOs saying, oh, that breakfast is too expensive, so we're going to get rid of the breakfast. Guess what happens to that hotel? A lot of empty rooms. Because the people, what did they value in that hotel? They valued the breakfast.
2: Well, there's a good example. I think there's a terrible hotel, by all accounts, in L.A. called the Magic Castle. But they had this thing called the Popsicle Hotline,

0: out of our everyday lives to connect with each other, to connect with ourselves, to connect with the world, to tap into culture, history, to learn a thing or two, and to give all of us a shared language that we can build our own relationships around, right? Because we've killed off that shared language. We used to read four broadsheets back in the day. We had five television channels. You know, we sort of believed they were the truth and we debated them when we went into work. We've now got highly customized feeds. We don't know what we're reading. We're on a constant quest for what the truth actually might be. We're nervous about expressing our opinions because we don't know where the divides are or the fault lines are between all of our personal perspectives. And so when we travel, we need to give people some sort of shared vocabulary they can use to connect with each other.
1: Right. And shared experience.
0: Exactly.
1: And that's where I think a lot of hotels and a lot of countries are missing the boat. Because they're just about driving the numbers, but not delivering the promise.
0: Listen, I think countries are very, very interesting because you know, as we were discussing previously, you have an economic agenda and then you have a tourism agenda, and the tourism agenda basically is advertising. But actually, we've left this vacuum as monarchies increasingly have less sway and as some countries have become entirely driven by capitalism and others have been perhaps entirely driven by a religious agenda. It leaves a vacuum in the middle. If I move to this place, what does it say about my identity and what are our shared cultural values? And countries aren't positioning themselves. They're thinking about advertising. They're thinking about cycles of campaigns and they're thinking about economic growth. But somewhere between those two things, there's a gap, and I think that's an opportunity.
1: And by the way, I'm one of those people looking for that gap every single day because I'm looking for a different experience as well. How many Americans right now are leaving the U.S. and trying to move overseas to find that gap?
0: Exactly. Exactly.
1: And by the way, we're not just talking about high-end travelers. We're talking about people saying, you know what? I've worked for 20 years. I just retired, right? Or I've put in my papers, and I don't want to just go to a retirement community. I want to have a new lifestyle where I don't have to put up with any of this. And off they go.
0: Well, you know, you're seeing countries competing on golden visas. You're basically seeing people make choices about countries in the way that they would have made choices about consumer goods, right? It's a big change.
1: Yeah,
0: our sense of identity is no longer linked to the flag, you know? And so what does that mean, and what's the opportunity for countries?
1: And that's exactly what's happening. Anant Sharma, founder and CEO of Matter Reform, thanks for joining us. That music means we're out of time for this hour. Stick around, everybody. We've got a whole lot more coming from Rio de Janeiro and the Big Embark Immersion Summit. We'll be back with more right after this.
2: Have a travel question or problem? 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
6: News this hour from Town Hall. I'm Mary Rose. President Trump Thursday said the U.S. will send an additional 5,000 troops to Poland, stirring confusion following weeks of changing statements from the president and his administration about reducing, not increasing, the American military footprint in Europe. Swedish Foreign Minister Maria Malmer Stenergard.
7: Well, it is confusing indeed and not always easy to navigate. I guess you feel the same as I do. But we need to continue to focus on what we do and not what everyone else says. So we need to continue to invest in our own defense and our own capabilities.
6: A new change to a long-standing immigration practice.
8: The Trump administration is forcing foreigners in the United States to apply for a green card from abroad. The new policy requires foreigners in the United States to leave and apply for a green card.

0: deported from their home country. U.S. Citizenship and Immigration Services says the policy returns to the original intent of the law. Critics argue it disrupts long-standing practices and could separate families. The process could take years, causing significant disruptions for applicants. Haya Pinjwani, Washington.
1: A NASCAR driver's number is being temporarily retired after the icon's shocking death this week.
2: Richard Childress Racing is temporarily retiring Kyle Busch's number 8 Cup Series car, at least until the driver's 11-year-old son Brexton is ready to take over behind the wheel. RCR will run the number 33 car on Sunday night in the Coca-Cola 600 after the 41-year-old Busch died unexpectedly Thursday of unknown causes. Austin Hill will replace Busch in the driver's seat. Brexton Busch is already known for his racing exploits. He won the Tulsa Shootout Junior Sprint Championship to earn his first career Golden Driller last year. I'm Gethin Coolball.
1: More at townhall.com.
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5: I'm Marianne Mijab. 4 people were injured in a wreck in Wendell Saturday morning. It happened around 9 a.m. on Fowler Road near Edgemont Road. A racing enthusiast from Raleigh is reflecting on the death of 2-time NASCAR Cup Series champion Kyle Busch. Nazi Dora met Busch in Durham just days before his death and tells WRAL.
6: There was just so much sadness and devastation. That guy almost cried right in the store.
5: One of the hardest hit communities by Hurricane Helene is back open. Dave DiOrio, Lake Lure's Mayor Pro Tem, tells ABC 11.
7: It was really a mixture of the water and the mudslides. The water was bad.
5: At a news conference, NOAA Administrator Neil Jacobs says they forecast the Atlantic will see fewer storms than average this year due to mostly a developing El Nino formation,
8: with roughly a 55% chance of being below normal.
5: Your WPTF forecast, cloudy with a low around 65. Marianne Mijah, WPTF News.
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28: With reporting from around the world, it's time for Peter Greenberg Worldwide. With America's number one frontline travel news journalist, Peter Greenberg. And now the man who travels over 400,000 miles each year, Peter Greenberg.
29: Welcome back, everybody. Peter Greenberg here as Eye on Travel continues for this May weekend of 2026. Peter's joining us. I hope you're having a great time wherever you happen to be. Let me tell you where we happen to be. Get out those maps, boys and girls. 22 degrees, 54 minutes south, 43 degrees, 14 minutes west. We are in Rio de Janeiro on Copacabana Beach at the Fairmont Rio de Janeiro. And of course, you can always find me. You know the drill. Email me, peter@petergreenberg.com with your name, phone number, question or problem. We will solve it right here on the air. We're here, of course, for the Embark Immersion, a great collection of thought leaders, hotel owners, general managers, travel providers from around the world, all here for one reason, to try to figure out where travel's going, how it's going, sometimes even when it's going in the year 2026. And joining me now, an old pal of mine. I've known him from the original Bristol Hotel in Vienna. By the way, they have the best tort there, even better than I think the soccer, but that's another story. Then, of course, I knew him in Salzburg. And then, of course, in Paris at the amazing Prince de Gaulle, one of the great restaurants there as well. And also one of the best lobster sandwiches, so that's another story. And now he's making his mark as the general manager of the one and only Aesthesis in Athens, Greece. Gerald Krishak, how are you, sir?
30: Great. Hi, Peter. Great to be here.
29: What a CV.
30: Well, thank you. Thanks for the introduction.
29: Yeah, well, listen, if I went any further, we'd be out of time. But I wanted to ask you because, you know, everybody's coming together here to talk about trends, to talk about challenges. When we see double-digit drops in foreign travel to the U.S., that's a significant loss of revenue that cannot be recouped. We're now seeing double-digit drops in Americans going overseas. That was not the case in 2025. 2025 was booming for you, right? Everybody was full. You name it, full hotels. What is 2026 looking like?
30: Peter, what we can see so far for this season is that booking patterns have shifted. The interest is there. We do get a lot of requests. So there is a lot of confidence, I would say, for U.S. travelers or international travelers in coming to Greece. But what we can see is that everything became a little bit more last minute. So the patterns,
29: so the booking window is getting much more closer.
30: Much shorter, yes. That's right. But the interest is there, and we get a substantial amount of requests from all over the world, and also the U.S., of course.
29: Yeah. You know, when we're looking at airlines now, I mean, because you're, you know, if you don't have airlift, people don't get to Athens, right? We're looking at airlines slashing thousands of flights on their schedules, not just for a month, but throughout the rest of this year. Look what Lufthansa just did, 20,000 flights off the schedule. Air Canada, basically saying goodbye to all their flights from Toronto and Montreal to JFK for the next 5 months. I mean, this is unprecedented, and it's not just because of availability of fuel, and it's not just about the high cost of fuel, it's about the load factors on the planes. So what are you seeing in that terms?
30: Well, I've heard of some of the announcements, and they were mostly referring to non-profitable routes, whatever that means. I would not consider, you know, routes in Europe to Athens as non-profitable in summer. I think when the European summer is kicking in, there's a lot of demand. So at this point in time, we do not see any impact of those announcements on our business. And we remain confident that for the season that the capacities that are in place will serve sufficient for, you know, for the supply that we have. And our guests are in general very resilient. It's a very resilient clientele that obviously has also means to travel through different channels. Maybe if their traditional channel is not available or restricted,
29: they're still going to find a way to get to you.
30: They're still going to find a way to get to us, and be it private air travel, be it, you know, another airline, another route. We have seen that also during some of the disruptions that happened a few weeks ago in the Middle East. Clients just booked different routes.
29: But they still got there.
30: They still got there, yes.
29: You know, speaking about booking different routes, let's talk about different times. I'm a huge fan of the off-season. I think the off-season was a myth to begin with. It was started by a bunch of escaped garmentos in New York who were freezing their you-know-whats in February, saying, oh, let's go down to the Caribbean. And all of a sudden, nobody wanted to go to the Caribbean in July and August. It was just fine. It was no big deal. But nobody wanted to do that. Last year, we decided to test that theory. And I did a television show on a cruise ship sailing to Barcelona in December. You know what? The seas were calm. The weather was beautiful. There were no lines. Nobody was pointing pistols at us, water pistols saying go home over tourism. There were no lines at the Sagrada in Barcelona. There was no, you know, no lines for any. It was great. You could have a true immersion. And I remember the days, and you do too, when September rolled around on the south of France, everything closed. That's the best month, right? Are you seeing now an extension of the seasonality, or I should say the evaporation of seasonality?
30: Yeah, I do see that, you know, especially in Athens, where we are located with one and only Estesis. We are on the Athenian Riviera. If you say a new brand that has been established within a destination, and it really attracts travelers, I would say, throughout the year, because we are like so close to the city center, and you also have, you know, the weather factor on your side in Greece. Greece, I think, has amongst European countries one of the best weathers throughout the year, and we can see a lot of travelers coming, you know, throughout February, throughout also the fall, which is very, very mild. So yes, we can see the season extends. But also it depends very much on the offering around. Like in Athens, you know, when people staying with us, they have the best of both worlds, right? They have the beach, they have the sea, the pool, the spa, but also Athens. They can go to the city. It's just 30 minutes away. So it is a year-round offering, similar to Barcelona that you just mentioned.
29: But I can think of nothing less exciting than being one of 30,000 people trying to climb up to the Acropolis in 95-degree weather in July.
30: Absolutely. It's actually a big advantage to come in the less crowded month, and also months where the weather is more cooperative. So absolutely, it's definitely.
29: And the funny response from the Greek government when they had 30,000 people trying to climb up there, that wasn't just an over-tourism issue. That was a health issue. People were having medical emergencies trying to get up there in 95-degree weather. And you know what the solution was for them? Oh, in 2026, we're going to limit it to 20,000. How about no. How about I'll come in September, October, and November?
30: Much better. Definitely. It gives people more, you know, more opportunity to enjoy the city, being less crowded, and to discover different areas, different places that maybe in summer you would not even go because, yeah, it's just too overcrowded.
29: And by the way, I apply this to Venice. I apply this to Paris. I apply this to London. I'm not going to any of those cities to get a suntan. I'm not going to any of those cities because I just want to lay out on the beach. I'm going there for a cultural immersion. And you know what? If I wear a sweater, who cares?
30: Absolutely. It's definitely the right thing to do.
29: Exactly. So is there one thing that you're determining now based on the changing nature of what we're doing with travel where guests have different expectations of you?
30: I think in general what we see is guests do expect that we anticipate more, and really they want also to have an emotional experience, an uplifting experience. It's just really a big desire for people to, you know, this transformative travel that everybody's talking about, but people really want to take something more out of their trip than just, you know, a stay in a nice resort or staying, you know, in a nice city. It's really a lot more of what can I take with me when I leave you.
29: Gerald Krishek, the general manager of the one and only Aesthesis in Athens. When we come back, what's your definition of wellness and longevity? Some interesting aspects of that right after this.
28: Your flight might be late, but we're right on time. Peter Greenberg, Worldwide, will be right back.
0: Man, I love this place. I've been surfing here since I was a kid. Now, seeing my grandson out on the water, it means everything to me. Watching him and taking in the blue waves, the sea breeze, the blurry horizon.
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1: Peter Greenberg back with you as Ion Travel continues from Rio de Janeiro in Brazil at the Embark Immersion here in Brazil. Of course, you know the drill. You know how to reach me. Just email me, peter@petergreenberg.com with your name, phone number, question or problem. We will solve it right here on the air. My next guest, I've known for years, National Geographic travel expert and also editor-at-large at Embark Beyond and the author of 100 Hotels of a Lifetime, Annie Fitzsimmons. Welcome back.
2: It's so good to be here with you, Peter. Always.
1: You know, when we talk about trends, and you're at the forefront of that, you know, we talk about in this crazy age of disruption where the world is upside down and airlines are cutting flights and hotels are getting rates that we've never seen before at the same time. There's sort of a disconnect there. As we're getting into the summer months and people planning trips, there's great confusion and there's reluctance. We're seeing a double digit drop in foreign travelers to the United States, now a double digit drop in Americans traveling overseas. So you're my trendsetter. Where are they going?
2: You're right. People are worried, but people are still traveling. And I think the booking window is much shorter, right? I mean, I'm talking to a lot of hoteliers here right now, and people are booking a week out, right?
1: That never used to happen.
2: That never used to happen. And where are they going? They're going all over Europe and everywhere, but they're going for different reasons. And I sort of frame it right now as paddle, passions, and peptides, which we can dig into if you want.
1: Well, you open the door. Let's start with paddle.
2: Let's start with paddle. Paddle is the new tennis. People are still going for tennis. Paddle is a very European sport, and there are hotels, especially in Europe, like Areve Saint-Tropez, for example, that have amazing paddle courts, and people are booking these hotels specifically to go and play. And it's a lot easier for people who are not, you know, athletes. Tennis, you have to have some sort of fitness level. Paddle, you don't necessarily have to.
1: Although, I've done my homework. It's the largest source of orthopedic surgery right now.
2: Is from paddle?
1: Yes.
2: Oh, I didn't know that. I'm going to add that to my trends reports.
1: Yeah. It's true. I'm giving you the little cautionary tale there.
2: But people, along with paddle, I mean, people are traveling for sports. You know, the World Cup this summer, the FIFA World Cup, F1 events. You know, we had Taylor Swift summer a couple of years ago. Now it's Celine Dion in Paris in October. Shakira in Rio this week. 2 million people are coming. People want to be a part of something. And that's all, to me, under, you know, sports and events.
1: All right, so that's paddle.
2: Yeah, paddle. Passions. People are traveling. You know, I lead small group trips, but people are going on a lot of small group trips following their passions. Mahjong, for example.
1: Mahjong is exploding.
2: Mahjong is exploding.
1: I was in Hong Kong last year. We were doing one of our specials.
2: Yeah.
1: And I learned how to play mahjong.
2: Did you like it?
1: I loved it.
2: Yeah.
1: I loved it. I just love the tiles.
2: Playing
1: with the tiles. But no, it's a big deal now.
2: It's a big deal. People are doing a lot of small group trips to play mahjong in places like San Diego and Texas and Charleston.
1: Are you trying to tell me there's a mahjong circuit?
2: There's a mahjong circuit, and it's getting bigger. And then also shopping. I mean, so for example, I love to shop in places that are not my home in London because it's things that I can't get anywhere else. So I recently went to Charleston. I basically shop the whole time. I'm shopping here in Rio, and people are doing this as well. They're going to places, getting things cheaper, and also things that they can't get at home.
1: Actually, what they're really doing about getting things you can't get at home, they're shopping to furnish their home. They're buying furniture.
2: Yeah.
1: They're doing tape measure before they leave, right?
2: Yes.
1: They're measuring space in their homes before they leave, and they're going to get a table in Morocco.
2: Exactly. I just bought a rug in Morocco because, you know, I can't find that in London. And I think people don't want the same Zara Home, Restoration Hardware, Pottery Barn in the U.S. Like, people want to travel and get things they can't get anywhere else.
1: They're doing their own Restoration Hardware trip.
2: Exactly. Exactly.
1: Which, by the way, Restoration Hardware really started, there was a travel component to that.
2: Yeah. I didn't know that.
1: Oh, yeah.
2: Yeah.
1: And they have Restoration Hardware hotels now.
2: I did know that.
1: Yeah.
2: Yes, I have not stayed at one.
1: And the reason why that you want to stay at a Restoration Hardware hotel is you're test driving the room to see what you want in your own room.
2: Yeah, same with...
1: Oh, I like that couch. Let's get it.
2: Yes, exactly. Same with Soho Home. Soho House has Soho Home. But I think people want pieces from different places, right? You might get your couch from Restoration Hardware, and then you get your rug from Morocco, and then your, you know, lamp from Charleston or wherever you go.
1: And then you get your bill.
2: And then you get your bill. Unfortunately, you know, Jerry Seinfeld always says he doesn't want to pay for the meal at the end. He already ate it. You know, he wants to pay at the beginning.
1: All right, so that's passions.
2: That's passions.
1: And now,
2: then peptides. I'm super passionate about this because I've done a lot of research. Starting in November 2025, the Google searches for peptides went up 167%. Year on year. I don't know why. I was like, did a Kardashian mention peptides then? Like, what happened? But a peptide basically is a signaler for your body to repair or heal on its own. And the best descriptor I had for this was, in 10 years, the technology will be so good that your wrinkles will heal themselves based on the peptide telling it to do that. Right now, we're not at that technology, but a GLP-1 is a peptide, actually. So Ozempic, Mounjaro, it's basically telling your body not to eat. But peptide technology is a huge reason why people are traveling. And in luxury especially, which will start to trickle down, it's what hotels and wellness clinics are doing to get people in.
1: Well, let's get down to that definition of terms, because I go back to like ecotourism, which was misunderstood and in many cases completely misdirected.
2: Yeah. Yes.
1: And now we're talking about the Ozempic world.
2: Yes, right? It's a whole new world.
1: And Jackie's on, who's on the show earlier. I mean, we've talked about this on previous shows.
2: Yeah.
1: I mean, it's now a lifestyle, and it's having an impact on everything from the weight of the airplane.
2: Yes.
1: To portion size at restaurants.
2: To shopping.
1: To drinking.
2: Yep.
1: I mean, to everything.
2: Everything, and I think, I mean, it's funny, Scott Galloway, who of course we all know of and maybe follow on Instagram, but he's like, everyone is over-indexing on AI and under-indexing on GLP-1s because it's so extraordinary. It's such a seismic shift in humanity. I really think it is.
1: And now, how does it impact people's travel, though?
2: I think they're traveling. I mean, if you go on it, like, people want to shop more, you know, and eat less. So I think they want still the fun, which Jack talks about a lot, but they want the fun, festive atmosphere, but they don't want to eat as much, right? They want to pop the champagne bottle and they don't really want to drink it. So yeah, and I think shopping, people just want to look, you know, they have to get all new wardrobes. They want to show off their new body.
1: So if they want to pop the champagne bottle and not drink it, just buy cheap champagne.
2: You might as well buy cheap champagne, Peter, exactly.
1: You just want the ritual.
2: But it's a whole new thing. And we're at the UK, I think it was just approved, a pill version is coming, so it won't have to be the shot. So I think we're just at the beginning.
1: But it's changing everything.
2: It's changing everything.
1: The problem is, of course, then how do people then translate that or redefine their passions?
2: Redefine their passions, exactly. And maybe, you know, maybe they go play paddle because they feel like they, you know, they're...
1: Because they feel thinner.
2: They feel thinner. They feel like they can try new things, you know, swimming and surfing and all these things that maybe they didn't do before. They felt uncomfortable doing, even walking. You know, my favorite thing to do is walk in a city. But, you know, people, you know, might rediscover different parts of themselves or parts they didn't know existed.
1: So let's go back to the definition of terms on the word wellness.
2: Yes, meaningless word.
1: It's meaningless to me.
2: Yeah.
1: Longevity, again.
2: Yeah.
1: So how do you come up with a definition that works for wellness?
2: It's hard. You know, my next book, I mean, it isn't signed yet, but we're working on it right now, and the idea is around wellness. And the way that I pitched it was that a plate of pasta in Italy overlooking the coast makes you as well as a spa clinic in Germany, because it's such, you know, it's
1: but wait
2: such
1: a... That's a rationale.
2: Well, that is a rationale. It's not a definition, but it's kind of... What I mean when I say that is it's personal.
1: So what
2: right?
1: You're saying, as long as I'm in Italy, I'm eating.
2: Yes, and that makes you feel good, right? It's like, it's mental, it's you know, people think of wellness, they still think it's like a massage, right? At a spa that opened in 1997. Like, I think it's such a wide-ranging meaning, and it's so personal. And it's also, you know, I talk about how travel makes you well all the time. Like, I really think, for me, wellness is driven by traveling and the experiences that you have.
1: See, for me, I mean, I'm eating less now.
2: Yeah.
1: But at the same time, I'm on a quest to still find the best french fries.
2: Yes.
1: To still find the best onion rings.
2: Yes.
1: To still find the best tapioca pudding.
2: Yes.
1: To still find the best grilled cheese sandwich, which, by the way, I did find in London.
2: Okay.
1: And we've had them on the show.
2: The Capucasian.
1: No, different one. No, it's the Wigmore.
2: Ah,
1: the Wigmore next to the Langham Hotel.
2: Yes, yes, yes.
1: It's called the Toasty. And the Toasty is probably the most incredible, I'm telling you, I hate to use the words that end in ST, but to me, it's the most incredible grilled cheese sandwich in the world.
2: I'm going to have it as soon as I get home.
1: And when you go there, by the way, it is not a small sandwich. It's a huge sandwich. And when they serve it to you, you go, I can't finish this. Are you crazy? And you do.
2: You end up finishing it.
1: You do.
2: You feel well.
1: Yes.
2: Yes.
1: And you eat the whole thing. You know,
2: yeah.
1: Remember the old Alka-Seltzer commercials back in the 70s? I can't believe I ate the whole thing.
2: Yes.
1: I can't believe I ate the whole thing. But guess what? It's worth the trip. I do not go to London without making an obligatory stop.
2: Yes.
1: Just for a grilled cheese sandwich.
2: And that's a version of wellness, because you feel like you've not only like found something, right? Like a discovery, that sense of discovery makes you feel curious and well, but something that tastes delicious and that you can tell people about. And it's all related, but it is impossible to define it, I think, in a simple sentence.
1: We're talking to Annie Fitzsimmons, National Geographic contributor, as well as editor-at-large at Embark Beyond. When we come back, more with me and Annie, and no more stuff about grilled cheese sandwiches, I promise, right after this.
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1: Peter Greenberg here with you from Rio de Janeiro as Ion Travel continues from the Embark Beyond Immersion. Talking with Annie Fitzsimmons, National Geographic contributor, as well as editor-at-large at Embark Beyond. Annie, in the last segment, we talked a little bit about wellness and longevity. I promised not another mention of grilled cheese sandwiches. I lied. Because how do you talk about longevity and a grilled cheese sandwich in the same sentence?
2: Well, it's funny. My friend Susan Darcy, who writes about wellness for the Sunday Times, she's writing about all of these kind of men who are on their longevity quests. Have you read about some of these men who are like basically putting new blood into their system to try to live forever? Basically, what I'm saying about longevity is, do we really want to live that long? Like, do we want longevity in our lives, or do we want grilled cheese sandwiches?
1: Well, yeah.
2: Because I don't think, actually, you know, I don't think both go hand in hand. And I really just want to live a happy, full life. And do I want to live until I'm 120? Not right now.
1: See, my big conflict is, imagine I'm on death row. They're about to execute me. And they ask me what I want for my last meal. And I say, I'm on Ozempic.
2: Yeah. No, I don't want anything. Yeah. No, that's not, you know, you want to eat. Like, even in Rio, like, acai bowls. And you want to eat, like, the empanadas. And you want to enjoy where you are.
1: But there is a certain, I guess, responsible way to travel.
2: Yes.
1: And You know, it's not just like you're ticking off a box. You know, when it comes to longevity and wellness, the stereotypes reign supreme for me.
2: Yes.
1: Because when somebody says to me, I'm going to a wellness resort, I think of being served 1p at dinner.
2: Yeah.
1: You know?
2: Which I've been to those, by the way. And they're miserable.
1: Miserable. And by the way, the people who serve it to you, they always whisper.
2: Yeah.
1: You ever notice this? Like, here's your pee.
2: Yeah, here's your congratulations, your 1p.
1: Because you know, I'm going to go to In-N-Out Burger the minute I leave here, you know.
2: I went to this clinic once and I actually packed Snickers in my bag, which I ate at night, and I thought I'd feel guilty, but I didn't.
1: There you go.
2: You know. Anyways, it means things to different people, I guess. And the new buzzword, of course, is health span. It's not lifespan, right? People want to live a healthy life and try not to get sick. Anyone who's ever been in a hospital, you want to do anything you can to stay out of it. And I think that's what's really going to drive me as I research more into wellness.
1: But as you travel, part of that travel experience, and this goes back decades for me, is the ability to do something you haven't done before.
2: Yes.
1: Or eat something you haven't eaten before.
2: Yeah.
1: Or experience something you haven't experienced before. And that takes you now out of your cycle and out of your program.
2: Yes, and I love that. And it's also, it's not only about eating, right? It's smelling and it's discovering different things that you can take back with you. You know, I went with Anant, I guess, was on your show as well. We went to this bar in Rio, and we had the only way down the mountain, which we did not realize, was by motorbike. And I had to just get on a random back of the motorbike to get down the mountain, and I had to climb on in like kind of my ball gown. And I have never felt freer and happier in my life and more well because I had to let everything go. You know?
1: And when you got to the bottom, You had a Snickers.
2: I had a Snickers. I kissed the ground. I made it. Oh, my God. Because he had taken off already and I was on my own. So anyways, there's different ways of feeling well and extending your life. And I really believe that motorbike ride, like, extended my life because I was so happy.
1: But, you know, when you travel, you're given choices that you don't normally have.
2: Yeah, exactly. Right?
1: And then, of course, you have to put that, you got to put it in perspective as to how you're going to live the rest of your life.
2: Yes.
1: I remember this goes years and years ago. On New Year's Eve, I decided, and this is 1969, I decided I'm quitting smoking, right? And I was smoking 2 packs a day. And so I said, okay, New Year's Eve, I quit smoking cold turkey, that's it. 3 days later, I'm on the border with Israel and Syria, getting on a border conflict, getting shelled by mortars. Mm. We're in the foxhole, and all hell is raining loose. And the Israeli soldiers come behind me, and they're handing out these terrible French Galois cigarettes, right? And they get to me, and in the middle, and we're getting shot at, I'm going, oh, no, I'm really trying to quit. and the whole war stopped for like 15 seconds. Like, what? What are you doing? And I figured, you know what? If I quit here, I can quit anywhere.
2: You can quit anywhere.
1: And I changed my lifestyle at that moment, where the other obvious choice would be, oh, wait, I'm going to die anyway. Give me a cigarette.
2: Yeah. Yeah.
1: So it's a little bit of willpower, too.
2: It is a bit of willpower. Absolutely. Do you smoke now?
1: No, I haven't had a cigarette. No, I haven't had a cigarette since 1969.
2: Wow.
1: Yeah. I think that's why I still am here.
2: Yeah, definitely. Right?
1: But the bottom line is, people, when they travel, oh, the no rules apply because I'm traveling now.
2: No, you have to, obviously, rein it in a bit. I do love the smell. I don't smoke. I've never smoked. But I do love the smell of a cigarette, like smoke in my face in Paris only, like a very specific moment, you know? In a Parisian bar.
1: Oh, it has to be all those things.
2: Yes, and then just like a whiff, you know? It's atmospheric.
1: So why don't you open a bar and call it The Whiff?
2: The Whiff.
1: Come on.
2: Could be a whiff of anything.
1: A whiff of anything, that's right. The whiff of mystery.
2: Exactly. That's me, Peter. Mysterious.
1: But going back to the premise of your new book, that having pasta in Italy is part of wellness.
2: It's part of wellness, and people forget that. You know, they sit there and they think about the carbs or what they're eating, and just you sit there and enjoy the view and enjoy the most perfect pasta pomodoro you've ever had in your life, and you are content.
1: All right. Annie Fitzsimmons, editor-at-large at Embark Beyond, National Geographic contributor, and the author of a new book that I'm going to give you a new title.
2: Well,
1: a whiff and pasta.
2: A whiff of pasta pomodoro on the Amalfi Coast. Peter, so good to be with you.
1: Absolutely. But, you know, we have to get back to a different definition of wellness and longevity that works, because right now it's just another buzzword.
2: Yeah. Well, we'll come back to it. We'll figure it out.
1: We will. Bring your cigarettes.
2: Yeah.
1: Back with more from Rio de Janeiro and the Embark Immersion as Ion Travel continues right after this.
0: Have a travel question or problem? just email Peter at peter@petergreenberg.com. Peter Greenberg. We'll be right back.
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1: Peter Greenberg back with you as Ion Travel continues from the Embark Beyond immersion right here at the Fairmont Hotel in Copacabana in Rio de Janeiro in Brazil. Of course, you know the drill. You can always reach me. Just email me, Peter at PeterGreenberg.com with your name, phone number, question or problem. We will solve it right here on the air. Joining us now, the guy who runs this joint, the GM of the Fairmont here in Rio, Neto Moreno. How are you, sir?
2: Good afternoon, Peter. It's a great, great pleasure to have you here with us. I could not be happier to welcome this beautiful event, to have so many friends and colleagues close to us today, and being able to, with my team, to show what we do with a lot of love in terms of the hospitality.
1: But most importantly, to talk about the issues, to talk about what's really going on in this world of disruption.
2: Mm-hmm.
1: And now, this hotel goes back a long time. Mm-hmm. When was this hotel built?
2: 79.
1: Right? And it's at a perfect location right here.
2: Yes.
1: In Copacabana Beach, right? Right where it starts. I mean, it's a perfect location. But times are changing. Audiences are changing. Guests have different demands, different expectations. What are you seeing as a GM, not just here at this hotel, but in travel in general?
2: Of course.
1: What has changed? What do the guests want, and what do the guests don't want anymore?
2: I think we are always in transitions. This property 200 years ago was the first cool spot in Copacabana. I don't know if you know that. It was a cabaret, a French cabaret. So went through a lot of transformations, to a casino, to a TV show, and then became the hotel in 79. 96 became a Sofitel, and 2019 this the Fairmont. So throughout all those different generations, the reinvention of the property and the tourism, not only here but around the world, I think today people want to get emotion on things. And to do that with my team, what we work with a lot, it is creating experiences to create emotions.
1: Well, you know, there are so many hoteliers that will tell you, here are all the great things you can do at the hotel because you're at the hotel.
2: Mm-hmm.
1: And I always challenge them by saying, no, to me it's, here are all the great things you do within a 40-mile radius of the hotel because you're staying at the hotel, that the hotel enables you to do.
2: Exactly, exactly. Rio and the lifestyle of the city, it is incredible. And it is an inspiration for everybody that looks at Brazil, looks at Rio. And what we want to do is bring this lifestyle inside the hotel so our guests, they feel it. And more than that, we attract also the locals to leave the hotel. So just an example, every night we have a concert by the swimming pool. 300 people around the swimming pool, drinks and eating at the restaurant. And 70% of those clients are locals because we connect with the lifestyle of the city.
1: Well, that's a good indication of how you've been able to figure out the culture.
2: Mm-hmm, exactly. And also, we are not only attracting the locals to meet with the visitors, the international, the domestic visitors, business or leisure in the hotel, but we also participating on events in the city. We do a lot of activations. We bring the hotel on the heart of the community. It's one of our missions. And we work on 5 pillars of experiences doing that. For example, sports. We sponsor a golf tournament once a year. We do our own regatta, the Fairmont Rio Regatta. We have our beach tennis. Beach tennis is a big deal here in Brazil, in Rio, like the pickleball.
1: Yeah.
2: And we do a tournament every month. It is a circuit. There's 12 championships and 400 athletes. Every month are playing at the Fairmont Circuit of Beach Tennis. It's called.
1: So basically, Fairmont. You're not a hotel, you're a ticket broker.
2: More or less. It is only one pillar, this one. I have 4 others.
1: Oh my goodness. So you're busy.
2: Yes, we keep ourselves busy. And what makes me really proud is that the teams really play this creative role in a very positive way, because it's demanding to create all the time new activities, new ideas, and the teams are always willing to do it and do it differently and do it better.
1: So basically, if you're publishing a schedule of activities every day at the hotel, mm-hmm. it can run a few pages.
2: Of course, because I told you about the trip, the pillar of sports that we're doing outside. But we have outrigger boats, stand-up paddle, yoga classes, beach tennis classes inside the hotel. Only on the pillar of sports. And then I have gastronomy, I have wellness, I have art, music,
1: Let me guess. You also have room service?
2: We
1: also. Just double-checking. I just want to make sure. I mean, you got to have some of the basics.
2: Exactly. Definitely, we do. Yeah. Also. Mm-hmm.
1: And, of course, people stay up late.
2: Like yesterday.
1: Oh, yeah. I couldn't go to bed last night. The music was still going on at midnight.
2: Yes, yes.
1: But I didn't complain.
2: You were part of the event.
1: I was part of it, yes. I admit that. I do. I agree. Neto Maria, the general manager here of the Fairmont, here in Copacabana in Rio. Thanks so much for joining us.
2: It was a pleasure. And keep enjoying your stay.
1: I'll do my best. We'll be back with more with your emails and your phone calls right after this.
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3: Hey, it's Amanda here, and I'm back again with my friend Coach Pete. Coach, you know I keep it real, and the older that I get, I'm just under this financial stress. I'm tired of thinking about all the things that I need to do, and my biggest hiccup is me. I'm in my way. I'm stepping on myself because I need to just step aside and let you handle my money.
4: Well, you've won half the battle already to admit that maybe there's some fault. 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Folks, we can do that for you. 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

0: Have a travel question or problem? Just email Peter at peter@petergreenberg.com. Once again, here's Peter Greenberg.
1: Peter Greenberg here, back with you from Rio de Janeiro in Brazil. Of course, you know the drill. You can always reach me. Just email me, peter@petergreenberg.com, with your name, phone number, question, or problem. We will solve it right here on the air. Let's go right to some of the emails. Here's one from Bill, who writes, on several occasions, I've heard you say about buying an airline ticket, and if the fare should drop, you can cancel the ticket and then buy one at the lower fare. However, what happens if you buy a non-refundable ticket, as many often do? Would your suggestion no longer apply? You're right, it would no longer apply, because that's not what I recommended. Let me go back and walk you through it. Okay, you buy a discount ticket, let's say for 3 months from now, on any airline. But let's say, let's use the Spirit Airlines as an example, since they recently failed. Or a troubled airline you think might go under, but you got a good deal. All right, so what do? To protect yourself, hold on to that ticket, don't do anything with it, keep that reservation, then go out and buy a fully refundable, not a non-refundable, a fully refundable ticket on the same route, on the same date, on a competing carrier, and hold on to that ticket, a fully refundable ticket. Now let's jump to 3 months in advance. Now, or 3 months ahead, what happens if the first airline flies, which is what you wanted to do in the first place? Then refund fully that other ticket. What happens if the other airline fails? If no other airline steps up to fill that void, then here's what you do. You use that fully refundable ticket because the scramble for seats will be so big, you won't otherwise get one. You're already holding one. That's how you hedge your bets. It's called trip stacking, and it works every time. You just have to be able to make that larger investment and hope you don't have to use it. But remember, what's your goal? To go from point A and B and get back again, and that's your protection. Now, in the case of Spirit, when it failed, a number of airlines in the short term raced in. Remember, I said the words short term. Raced in and offered either standby tickets or lower fare tickets that they capped to those Spirit passengers who were holding virtually worthless tickets. But the reason why I said short term, what happens if you made a reservation for Spirit in August? Well, Spirit failed in May. What are you going to do then? Is JetBlue or Frontier going to honor that ticket? They're not. But if you're holding a fully refundable ticket, you get to go. All right, now you know the deal. Here's one from Charles who writes, my name is Charles. Of course it is Charles. That's why you wrote me. My wife and I normally travel from Atlanta to Hacienda Encantada in Cabo San Lucas every year. Do you consider it safe to travel there this year in October? Okay, I have a few things to say about safety and travel, especially when it comes to Mexico. How many of you remember that terrible situation where the Mexican officials killed the leader of that drug cartel, and the next thing you knew, Puerto Vallarta and another city, Guadalajara, sort of blew up? You saw those very, very powerful videos and images, either online or on the air, where you saw cars being torched, buses being torched, the airport being closed, stories of Americans being trapped in their hotel rooms, unable to leave the country, not to mention photographs of a Costco burning down, a church burning down. Well, I have a little news for you. Were cars torched? Yeah, about three of them. Was there a bus that got torched? Yeah, a bus.

0: and saw the same videos and images you did and erred on the side of caution and suspended operations. Oh, yeah, what about those Americans trapped in their hotel rooms? Okay, repeat after me. Margarita. So it's about situational awareness. It's about making correct decisions based on the information you have. And guess what? It's about using the telephone. I truly endorse this. Develop your own sources on the ground. It could be the hotel concierge. It could be the maid at the hotel. It could be a friend of yours or a relative who lives there. Don't just depend on U.S. State Department advisories, which even if they're well-intentioned, can often be misleading or inaccurate. Get a situational report on the ground. Then make yourself a determined, informed, and intelligent decision about where you're going to go and when you're going to get there. By the way, in the case of Mexico and that shootout, the airport's open in 8 hours. Everybody got home. A few margaritas heavy, but they got home. And would I go back to Cabo San Lucas tomorrow? Yeah. We, as you may know, we broadcast from there 2 or 3 times a year. It's a great location. So, in short, the answer to your question, Charles, is everything being relative, unless otherwise noted, it's safe. And I apply that, by the way, to every other destination where you might consider, with a couple of exceptions. And those exceptions are destinations which we've already determined nobody's in control, right? Parts of Chechnya, parts of Somalia, parts of Syria, parts of the former Soviet Union, otherwise known as Russia. But you already know that. There are 196 countries in the world, and there are only about 5 or 6 places I would raise a flag and say, let's discuss this before you go. I think those are pretty good odds. So enjoy Cabo San Lucas, and be sure to write me when you get back to let me know that you're okay. That music means we're out of time for the whole show. Lots of people to thank. Amanda Morris, our producer. Jeff Ryder doing the boards in Connecticut. Danielle Frewa and Anna Gloria. Jack Ezon and the entire Embark Beyond staff here in Rio de Janeiro. We'll see you next week, everybody, from another distant remote location somewhere around the world. Bye, everybody.
1: Have a travel question or problem? Just email Peter at peter@petergreenberg.com and we'll investigate.
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6: Came just weeks after he had ordered the same number of troops to be pulled out of Europe. NATO officials were meeting in Helsingborg, Sweden when they reacted to the news, including Swedish Foreign Minister Maria Malmer Stenergard.
7: Well, it is confusing, indeed, and not always easy to navigate.
6: NATO Secretary General Mark Rutte seemed pleased with the decision, and so too did Polish Foreign Minister Radosław Sikorski.
8: I want to thank the President and everybody who contributed to this decision.
6: Trump announced the deployment on Truth Social, citing strong ties with Polish President Karol Nawrocki. I'm Lawrence Brooks.
9: Tulsi Gabbard resigns from Trump administration. More details from Bernie Bennett.
10: Gabbard is resigning from her post as Director of National Intelligence to support her husband through his battle with, quote, an extremely rare form of bone cancer. Gabbard notified President Trump during a meeting in the Oval Office Friday. Her last day as ODNI is expected to be June 30th. In her formal resignation letter, Gabbard says she is, quote, deeply grateful for the trust you placed in me and for the opportunity to lead the office of the Director of the National Intelligence for the last year and a half. She said she has, quote, made significant progress at the ODNI, advancing unprecedented transparency and restoring integrity to the intelligence community. Bernie Bennett, Washington.
9: President Trump is touting what he calls a major jobs milestone. The president

0: says 100% of net new jobs since 2025 have been created in the private sector as his administration seeks to root out unnecessary bureaucrats within the federal government. Speaking at the swearing-in of Kevin Warsh as the new federal chair, the president said the administration cut execs government positions. More on these stories at townhall.com.
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3: I'm Marianne Mija. Four people were injured in a wreck in Wendell this morning. It happened around 9 a.m. on Fowler Road near Edgemont Road. One person was pinned inside the car, and firefighters had to use the jaws of life to get them out. A woman is now charged with two counts of attempted murder following a shooting that injured two attorneys outside the Wake County Courthouse Friday. Raleigh Chief of Police Rico Boyce.
4: What we do know is that there was some court case with all the parties involved.
3: A Raleigh racing enthusiast reflects on the death of two-time NASCAR Cup Series champion Kyle Busch. Nazadora met Busch in Durham just days before his death and tells WRAL.
5: There was just so much sadness and devastation. Like, I almost cried.
3: One of the hardest hit communities by Hurricane Helene is back open for the holiday weekend. Dave DiIorio, Lake Lures Mayor Pro Tem, tells ABC 11.
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3: Your WPTF forecast, cloudy with a high near 70. Marianne Mija, WPTF News.
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13: 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And they've got more than just carpets here. We'll talk to Fred in a little bit about that. Chris Massey is here from C. Massey Plumbing. How's your week?
2: It's been a good week.
13: Yeah?
2: It has. We've been busy, of course, running service calls.
13: Yeah.
2: Getting folks prepared and ready for summer vacations.
13: What kind of calls are you getting? Is it just the typical? Is it always just the typical calls? Something leaking.
2: Usually, things come in thirds a lot
13: they
2: of times.
13: They come in thirds.
2: Thirds or fourths. Yep. So, one week we'll have a week full of water heaters.
13: Yeah.
2: The next week it'll be toilets.
13: Toilets. Yeah. Okay.
2: Shut off valves under kitchen, under sinks. We've done a lot of valve replacements this past week.
13: All right. So I figured out you want to talk about the vacation. People are going to take vacations. Let me tell you a quick story. I was in a project manager role at an emergency services company. And somebody had come back. So we came in when there was water damage or whatever. Somebody came back from their vacation. And their home, somehow, something, developed a leak. And their hardwood floors looked like skis. Except, you know, they curled way up. I mean, they came unnailed. And the force of the water damage just made the pieces of wood curl up. Couldn't walk on it. They had to throw the whole thing out and replace it. But that's the power of water unattended.
2: It is, especially on wood floors,
13: right?
2: And a lot of times, even if you're at home and not on vacation,
13: right,
2: even just slow drips from the shutoff valves under the sinks or a wax seal that's compromised on the toilet, a lot of times you don't realize it until it's got down and you've noticed your floors are starting to buckle a little bit.
13: And I heard from someone that does plumbing. He said, never run your dishwasher when you're not there. And what he meant was, that's some funky plumbing underneath there. And if it's not done right, you could have the thing just fail.
2: You could. We got a call a couple of weeks ago for somebody's dishwasher leaking.
13: Yeah.
2: And we don't do appliance work, but we can check the plumbing out on it. And I'm going to tell you, a lot of times it's that seal around the door that mm-hmm. just gets food or gets a little calcium buildup or something on it. We just have to clean that rubber seal around that door because it usually drips around the bottom left or the bottom right corner of the actual seal from the dishwasher door.
13: I have never, ever cleaned the inside of the door of my dishwasher.
2: It's one of those things you wouldn't think about, right?
13: No, it gets cleaned, you know, twice a week, three times a week, at least in my house. So, let's talk about people who are going on vacation. There is this risk. What should they check before they leave for vacation?
2: There's a lot of things to just kind of go through and check. You know, you can look under each sink and lavatory.
13: Yeah.
2: In your bathrooms, laundry sinks, wet bars, in your kitchen. And just a quick little visual just to make sure you don't see anything dripping.
13: Right.
2: You know, I always tell folks to look at their washing machines. Check their washing machine hoses on the back. You wouldn't think to look at that. Those older rubber kind ones, those are the ones that usually rupture sometimes when they do, they just get old, they dry rot.
13: Right.
2: When do you look at them?
13: I don't.
2: When you replace your washing machine?
13: Yeah. They're out of sight. They're behind a big piece of metal.
2: And those are biggest pieces that we find when we do home inspections with folks, is those older lines that need to be replaced.
13: And they're not expensive.
2: Not terribly.
13: Yeah. I mean, you know, you're going to replace them if they're leaking, and you're not going to, you know.
2: You can probably pick up a stainless steel braided set from Lowe's from anywhere between $25 and $50 for a set of them, right?
13: Yeah. Well, the lady with the water all over her house, she paid thousands, or the insurance did, thousands to replace the floor.
2: Tens of thousands. I'll tell you a quick little story here from, it's probably been 10 years ago now.
13: Yeah.
2: We had a client. Have you ever seen one of them coffee makers that recesses inside of a wall? No. More so in fancier houses,
13: oh, yeah,
2: right?
13: Not in my house.
2: Well,
13: yeah.
2: One had created a drip and dripped into wall, and they didn't realize it until it had done run. Cabinets, floor started buckling, you know, like skis, like you were talking about. Yeah. So they have to go through, they renovate, they end up renovating the whole first floor of the house, about $150,000 renovation. About a couple of months after they got done, they were vacationing off in the tropics for a couple of weeks. Their daughter went over to check on things about 4 or 5 days after they left, and when she opened the door, it was like a swimming pool inside. It was probably 3 inches of water on the whole first floor. A water heater up on the third floor had ruptured right above the theater room and had just run and run and run, and the way the house is sealed, you're talking 2 months after they just got through with a full renovation.
13: Right.
2: Had to go back and rip the whole first floor out and redo it again.
13: I'm sure the insurance company was not pleased.
2: They covered everything this time, but they made it mandatory that we install an emergency water shutdown system on a house. You know, a whole home water shutoff device, right? Because that monitors water usage. It detects unusual water flow.
13: Yeah.
2: And it'll send you an alert right straight to your telephone.
13: There's really no reason for me to have my main water on when I'm on vacation, is there?
2: Why? You know, I even tell folks to, if they've got an electric water heater, go shut your breaker off to your electric water heater. Why are you paying an electric bill and heating up hot water when you're not home?
13: Very good.
2: It's little things like that that you just don't think about.
13: And if you, I'm speaking to our listener or listeners, if you do not know where your master shutoff is, find it. Just ask somebody where it is in the neighborhood. You know, every third house in my neighborhood is my house. They're arranged the same. And the cutoff is in just about the same spot. It's in a closet.
2: Yeah.
13: In our case.
2: Yeah. And, you know, how often do you turn that thing off, right? If it's an old gate valve and it's been 10, 15 years and you hadn't turned that off, you know, it might be wise to let us come out and investigate it and check it out first, because most of the time you need a new one, because it's either going to turn off, it's not going to turn off, it's going to start dripping after you turn it off, or you're going to turn it off and it's not going to turn back on.
13: This is the thing about cars and transmissions. There are people with old trucks, and they say, have you flushed the transmission fluid? And they say, no, I'm not touching it. It's got 300,000 miles on this transmission. If I flush it, it's that useful gunk that's in there, that, right? I don't want to touch it because I might do something to it.
2: Exactly what my mechanic tells me. You know, if you're going to do a transmission flush or service, you need to do it between 50 and 65,000 miles usually, because if you get much over 100, like to your point, that gunk and stuff's built up in there. So if one of those gears has got a little crack in it that you wouldn't know about, it would be fine, and it might run 500,000 miles. But you do a flush on it, it cleans it thoroughly, gets the gunk out of it, then you drive it for a month and the transmission falls out and you got to put a new transmission in it.
13: That is, in fact, the craziest thing, but yes, it's true.
2: Yeah.
13: I mean, your mechanic would have wanted to do extra work on your car. He was inclined to do work on your vehicle, but he said, no, I'm not touching that.
2: That's when you know you got somebody you can trust, right? Instead of saying, oh, yeah, let me do that, and him knowing in the back of his mind he's going to get a $3,000 or $4,000 transmission replacement at some point, right?
13: So we've gone on vacation, and we're smart enough to cut off the main water supply.
2: If it's in good enough shape, you know. I mean, if you know you've got, your kids are getting out of school, that's why I thought it was important to discuss this. A lot of folks do family vacations when their kids get out of school for summer.
13: Sure.
2: They go to the beach, they go to Disney, you know, the mountains, wherever it is they go. But, you know, if you know it's going to be a week or 2 or 3 weeks or a month before you go out, it'd probably be a great idea to let us come out and do a quick little inspection for you. You know, it's very inexpensive.
13: Right.
2: You know, what's it hurt just to get a preventative maintenance look at it?
13: Right.
2: And we find more old shutoff valves like that need to be replaced, because they're either in a closet, an old gate valve, or they're under a crawl space where you're not going to crawl up under there and mess with it.
13: Now, those water cutoffs Are they mandated that they, you can get to them near the door of the crawl space?
2: Code now is it has to be within arm's reach of your crawl space door.
13: Sense.
2: You don't have to crawl in, say, within 3 foot
13: yeah.
2: or either located somewhere inside your house. If we have to put a new one in for some folks,
13: yeah.
2: we like to try to find a spot in a coat closet, in a pantry, or somewhere where you can reach right there and turn it off, because a matter of seconds of turning that off if you've
13: sure.
2: got a water problem versus a matter of minutes trying to find out where, how, when we're going to turn it off, it's a matter of tens of thousands of dollars worth of damage.
13: And you can relocate it.
2: Absolutely.
13: He can do it all, folks. You think, well, this is going to be a really, really expensive project if I just try to move a
2: what
13: valve.
2: And what if you don't do it and you have that problem?
13: Yeah.
2: You know, it's... We got a good objection on this a couple of weeks ago. Somebody told me, they was like, well, you know, it's been 10 years and I hadn't needed it.
13: Yeah.
2: I'm like, okay, do you put your seatbelt on every time you get in the car? Because at this point, it's a safety issue, right?
13: Yeah.
2: How often do you put your seatbelt on? Every day.
13: Yep.
2: Okay, how often have you needed it? I hadn't. But you still put it on, right?
13: Yeah.
2: It's the same, you know, you're going to want that seatbelt on it for that time if you ever do get in that accident. You're going to want to be able to shut that valve off in seconds.
13: Yeah. Who turns their car lights on a day like this where it's sort of dark?
2: Yeah.
13: I do. Well, technically, my wife does. She's my transportation. But the whole idea is you do something that's for safety.
2: Safety,
13: and
2: preventative.
13: Moving that valve might be a good idea. How about the hot water heater? We touched on it a little bit, but turn it off. You can just cut the breaker, right?
2: Yeah, don't ever forget your water heater. You know, many people don't realize their water heater is one of the largest water containers containing appliances in the house.
13: Yeah.
2: You know, you can always look around the base of it for moisture.
13: Right.
2: You know, look for corrosion or rust.
13: Right.
2: Any kind of signs of leakage or a dripping pressure-reducing valve. But if you've got an electric water heater,
13: yeah,
2: you know, why heat that water and pay for electricity while you're gone for a week or two on vacation?
13: Makes sense. All right. We are at Bell's Carpets. Which is why we kind of sound like we're on a remote broadcast. We're, you know, we're a little bit distance from the radio station. We are actually at Bell's Carpets and Flooring at 2828 Industrial Drive in Raleigh. We'd love to see you. Brock Emmons will be on the show in just a few minutes. 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
14: This is Ray Womble Jr. from J.E. 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
13: at Bell's Carpets, 2828 Industrial Drive in Raleigh. We're going to talk to Fred from Bell's in just a little bit. This is WPTF's Weekend Gardener. I don't know why I started to say that. It's one of the highest quality weekend shows that we can put together. That's exactly what it is. This is Making Your Home Great. Holy mackerel. Last week I forgot Holly's business name, and this week I can't remember what our show is.
0: It's all downhill from here.
13: It is very much downhill from here. Telephone number is 919-860-9783. Fred, how you doing?
21: Good, how are you?
13: Good. Come on, sit down there and
21: relax.
13: Went belly up to the microphone.
21: I got Rufus's old seat.
13: What's that?
21: I said I got Rufus's old seat.
13: Yes, Rufus was just here, and you get the Rufus Memorial seat.
21: Okay.
13: Good. So, Fred, tell me about yourself and your experience with Bell's Carpet.
21: Well, our experience is how much we like to have satisfied customers, happy customers. We can only do that by offering quality products and quality work, which I'm sure is the same that you do.
13: Yeah. Talk to me about how long Bell's Carpets has been right here.
21: We've been in this building over 50 years.
13: Wow.
21: Bell's Carpets started in Cameron Village in the late 60s.
13: Yeah.
21: So the tradition of the company goes back several decades.
13: Wow. Wow. Now, was it originally just carpets?
21: Yes. Originally, it was Bell's Linen Closet. So it was textiles, carpet. Carpet was an addition. Actually, they started carrying Karastan Oriental rugs.
13: Yes.
21: That's what got them into the carpet business.
13: Wow. And the flooring came along, you know, like...
21: Kind of evolved, you know.
13: Yeah. Well, you can't sell one without the other, really. Because so many people make a choice between one and the other. The hardwood flooring or flooring that's... what is it called? It looks like wood, but it's not.
21: You have like laminate,
13: yes,
21: which is a wood, and you have luxury vinyl, either planks or tiles,
13: right,
21: which are simulating whichever look that they're wanting.
13: And those products right there, the luxury vinyl plank or plank vinyl, they look as good as wood. And they stay that way for a long time.
21: Exactly.
13: Right.
21: We're seeing a lot of people today have had hardwood, and maybe they've gotten a new pet. They didn't think about it.
13: Yeah.
21: All of a sudden, they got major scratches.
13: Yeah.
21: And, of course, the beauty of the laminate or the luxury vinyl plank or tile is they're very scratch-resistant, and so people don't have to worry about that.
13: You know, it used to be that we would put kids in walkers, babies, toddlers, or pre-toddlers, in walkers, and they would just roll around the whole floor. But they would drop their food and, you know, drinks and whatever, and they'd make some messes. If you don't find it right away, and it's on luxury vinyl, like the plank or the
21: tile,
13: luxury vinyl tile, it's okay. It cleans up really well, doesn't it?
21: Yeah, it's wonderful. It takes minimum of maintenance.
13: And these are floating floors?
21: Yeah, we call them floating floors because they're attached. So they're not attached to the subfloor or the floor underneath. So that way, if something happens and you need to take that floor up, it becomes very easy to take up. And a lot of times, even just repairing, taking up if damaged boards or things like that. We don't have to take up the whole floor. We need to take up as much as we have.
13: And the mechanics who do this are very specialized.
21: Exactly. Yeah, they're trained on exactly how to take care of the various situations.
13: And if I have luxury vinyl plank, and I'm sure I'm saying it wrong, is it luxury plank vinyl?
21: Well, luxury vinyl plank.
13: Luxury vinyl. If I have it in one room, and I'd like it in another room, can your technicians tie them together? I don't need a threshold, do I?
21: That's a tough question.
13: Oh, okay.
21: Let's say that you've got, you have access to extra material.
13: Yes.
21: It could be done in a lot of situations where they may have to pull out other boards to get the
13: right
21: pattern adjusted, and then to tie it in.
13: Do you do hardwoods?
21: Well, we don't do traditional 3/4-inch hardwood.
13: Okay.
21: The hardwoods we carry are engineered hardwoods.
13: Oh yeah.
21: So.
13: Easier to maintain.
21: It's
13: harder.
21: It's a matter of fact, the older style hardwood, which is fine. It's great. It's a wonderful product.
13: Yes.
21: But you're using a lot of wood. You're paying for a lot of wood you never use.
13: Yes.
21: And engineered wood can give you that same look, the same veneer, same quality surface, but you're not paying for wood that you never see or use.
13: My dad had a 3/4-inch hardwood. He had it all through the house, and it was when I first saw the edge of it, I thought, Dad, why is this so thick? 3/4 inch is a lot.
21: It's a lot of wood.
13: Yeah, it's a lot of wood. Like you say, it's a lot of wood we're not using because we're only walking on that little bit on the top. So, all right. Fred, thank you.
21: Well, thank you. Let me know.
13: You're so wonderful in hosting us here. And I'll tell you what, I want you back on the show in another few minutes.
21: Okay, well, love to help you out.
13: All right. Take care.
0: You know, we have hardwood throughout our living room.
13: Right.
0: Need to go to luxury vinyl plank as soon as possible.
13: Right.
0: We've got large dogs, and my dog likes hanging out in front of the back door. And unfortunately, because we have hardwoods, she's notched out a little divot in the wood board right in front of our front door.
13: Oh, sure.
0: So at some point, we're going to actually have to pull those floors up and get them replaced, and I think we're going to end up going with luxury vinyl.
13: Yeah.
0: Not only are they waterproof in most cases, but even big dogs, it takes a lot to damage those floors.
13: All right, we gotta take a quick break. We are on Making Your Home Great, Brock Emmons of Radiant Barrier, and Chris Massey of C. Massey Plumbing. I'm Dave Alexander. We are at Bell's Carpets Flooring on Industrial Drive in Raleigh. 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WPTF.
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22: I'm Marianne Mijab. A Cary woman bought a lucky lottery ticket in Durham and won $100,000. Ruth O'Neill Allen bought the scratch ticket at a gas station on West Main Street. She took home $72,000 after required state and federal taxes. One of the hardest hit communities by Hurricane Helene is back open for the holiday weekend. The town suffered catastrophic damage after receiving more than 22 inches of rain. Dave DiOrio, Lake Lures Mayor Pro Tem, who has lived in the area for 14 years, told ABC 11 the lake is ready for Memorial Day visitors.
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22: A popular restaurant in Knightdale has racked up another recognition. Prime Barbecue, located across the street from Knightdale Station Park, has recently been named one of the top 100 barbecue restaurants in the U.S. by Yelp Elites. It's one of four North Carolina cities on the list and comes in at number 63. Marianne Mija, WPTF News. Your WPTF forecast overnight, cloudy with a low around 65. Sunday, showers with a high near 82. Sunday night, mostly cloudy with a low around 66.
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13: Making Your Home Great on WPTF. We've got Brock Emmons of Triangle Radiant Barrier and Chris Massey of C. Massey Plumbing, and we've been talking about taking vacations. Brock, have you taken a vacation lately?
0: No. My last vacation was last year to Ireland, and I think it was probably the first vacation I'd had in several years prior to that.
13: Yeah.
0: It's difficult to take vacations when you're self-employed. You know, I think a lot of people think you're self-employed, you control your own schedule, and then once you're there, you're like, no, I need to be here.
13: I've been told you choose the 18 hours you wish to work.
0: Basically, yeah.
13: Yeah. There's a whole project, you know, with being self-employed that people see you on the job site. Mm-hmm. There's a lot more.
0: Mm-hmm.
13: There's a lot more. All right. Chris, how is it to run a business in North Carolina in these days?
2: It's not bad. It's a grind to be a business owner.
13: Yeah.
2: You've got to sharpen your skills
13: right
2: for the next day. And, nowadays a lot of people development has to take place. You got to be willing to train folks. And one of the biggest things I've learned is, and Brock can probably go with this too, is the newer generations – mm-hmm. You have to learn to be able to adapt to their way of learning and their way of working, which is very adaptable, but you have you have to take the time to learn how to adapt.
0: It's strange, because when we were growing up, I think everyone's sitting at this table, when we were growing up, it was tough love.
13: Yeah.
0: You do something wrong, you get chewed out, they embarrass you, and then you fix it. And at 2026, it's very different when it comes to training people and even disciplining people. It's a lot more PC at this point. So the older guys like us have had to evolve a little bit to make sure that we're staying on track.
13: Yeah, it's funny because about, 15, 20 years ago, I worked at a rock quarry. Now,
0: a lot of tough love at rock quarries.
13: Nobody pulled their punches.
0: That's right.
13: If you messed up with an expletive in the middle of it. It's just the way it goes. Because, and in some cases, when you're there in a dangerous environment, if you screw up, that's could be life-ending.
0: Dangerous. That's right.
2: You know, when I started plumbing in 1996, I was working with a big commercial and industrial outfit.
13: Yeah.
2: And they were doing big high-rise hotels, big office buildings, and stuff like that. So lots of plumbing had to go under the ground before they poured the concrete slab.
13: Oh, yeah, okay.
2: So I'd have two or three plumbers in different sections of a hotel plumbing the underground, and I'd be cutting the pipe for them. And you would have to duck sometimes because we're talking, you know, back in 96, and I was working with some plumbers that was in their 60s at that point, so they really grew up old school. You cut a piece of crooked pipe and give it to them, they throw it back at you. that's how you learned. And it was funny because they had chop saws on the truck that would cut perfectly straight.
13: Yeah.
2: They had sawzalls that would do a good job, and they had hand saws. They would not let me graduate to a sawzall until I learned how to cut it straight with a handsaw.
7: Yeah.
2: Then I couldn't graduate to the chop saw till I could cut it straight with the handsaw and the sawzall.
13: Yeah. Well, you're going to bury that in concrete.
7: Right.
13: You
2: don't want to have to go back to it.
13: No, you don't. No, that makes sense.
7: That's an expensive repair right there.
2: Very.
7: To go back to that.
2: Very. But just the difference in training, you know, today versus back then. You can't just throw a piece of pipe at one of these young guys nowadays, right?
13: You know, I've learned that, you know, just in the last 5 years of my employment.
7: Yeah.
13: You can't throw a pipe at somebody.
7: We can't beat our employees with pipes anymore. It's sad.
13: You send a text. You send a text or maybe post something to Instagram.
7: Right.
13: And they might look at it. Not necessarily, but... You know. All right, so we're talking about vacations. What are the other things we need to do if we're going to abandon our house for a week or two?
2: Yeah, I tell you, an important one is check your toilets. You know, it's one of the most frequently used fixtures in your home, right?
13: Yeah.
2: I'll tell you a quick little story. We got a friend of ours that went on vacation. It was last fall. They go to Disney quite a bit. They've got season passes.
13: Yeah.
2: And they were at Disney for a week. Come back, and the toilet had been running the whole week they were going. Run their water bill up $500. Right? Luckily, it was just running inside within the bowl.
13: Sure.
2: It wasn't leaking out on the floor and messing anything up. But still.
7: I mean, it's like the video I showed you when I got here today. For the listeners that unfortunately weren't able to see it, I pulled my phone out and showed Chris a video of a crawl space I inspected this week,
13: right.
7: And the homeowner said, you know, I want to encapsulate the crawl space and try to prevent mold and moisture down there. And when I opened up the door and crawled down there, I could hear water. Now, sometimes when you're underneath the home and somebody flushes a toilet, you can hear the water flushing through the pipes in the crawl space. This sounded more like a waterfall. And I said, what on earth? And I showed Chris the video, but when I got to the back corner, this homeowner had water dumping out of his subfloor. My assumption is 2 to 3 gallons a minute.
2: At least.
7: It was a lot of water, and all his insulation had fallen down, and his subfloor was jet black.
13: Yep.
7: So this leak had been happening for a while, and he had no clue, because all that water was going straight under the house. You would be shocked how quickly something like that can happen and how quickly it can cause damage.
13: Yeah.
7: Which is, I think, what we talk on the show so often about. It's not a bad idea to have a service plan with somebody.
13: Right.
7: You know, even if it's an electrician, just get somebody under the house a couple of times a year to look at it, because if there's a problem, you want to know about it before it causes the amount of damage that this poor guy is going to have to deal with.
13: Well, tell the resolution of it. Did he call a plumber?
7: He did not.
13: He did not.
7: I recommended immediately. I said, you need to call a plumber ASAP. And I was pulling my phone out to give him Chris's number. And he said, nah, I'll do it.
13: Yeah.
7: And I got a message about an hour later that says, all right, I got the leak to stop.
13: He didn't say I fixed it.
7: No, he got it to stop. Okay. He's got the same issue that I had. He's on a well, and it's pretty clear crawling through his crawl space. Most of his connectors were this greenish color. You could tell they had been eroded by acid over the years.
13: Yep.
7: And boy, just sitting here looking at this, I was like, this is relatable. This is exactly what happened at my house. And I told him, you need an acid reducer. You know, first, you need to get somebody out here to test the water so the information I'm giving you is correct. But I had to do an acid reduction system and then had to do a water softener.
13: In your home?
7: In my home.
13: Chris did it.
7: Yep. That's why I said, you want to call this guy? And he goes, no, I'll just fix the coupling or the connector. I said, what's going to happen again? You're just fixing the effect. You're not fixing the cause.
13: Right.
2: Right. You're fixing the symptom.
7: Yeah.
2: You're not fixing the root cause of it, right? It's just... You know, somebody asked me the other day, well, we're going to replace these stops underneath my sinks All of them. It was like 14 of them in the house.
8: Whoa.
2: And some of them were corroded, but, you know, we're going to replace them, and they're going to look nice, and they're going to work for a while, but sure. Over a period of time, it's the same thing's going to happen, you know, without fixing the root cause, which is water treatment.
7: You have to get to the cause, and most people never address the cause, and that was the issue I had with the multiple plumbers I had to my property before I had the opportunity to meet Chris.
9: Right.
7: Is that guy saying, oh, you just got to replace this, or you just got to replace these.
9: Yeah.
7: Oh, you gotta, and it was a lot of replace, replace, replace. But I've been in the industry long enough to know, well, replacing something is replacing what's damaged. What caused it?
9: Yeah.
7: And I just kept running into wall after wall until finally, you know, I got a hold of Chris. Chris came out and goes, you got acid in your water. Let's run a test on it, and we'll get this figured out. Figured out 5 minutes after they ran the test. He said, right. You need this. Fix the problem. I'll never deal with that problem again.
9: Yeah. The question I have about that is, what if you had gone with the fix?
7: Mm-hmm.
9: Your appliances would have still failed.
7: Oh, they would have still worked, but 2-3 years later, those same pieces I had already replaced, they would have been eroded again.
9: Yeah.
7: And I'd have been in the same place. Wow, I got to replace these parts again. And so you get in this rhythm. Fix the problem.
2: It's a continual fixing the end over time. Because you're fixing the... You're putting a Band-Aid on the real problem. You're
7: That's
2: not
7: right.
2: fixing the root cause of it.
9: And you're on a well, so, mm-hmm. you know, you're the only one pulling that up. Your mm-hmm. neighbors might be, but you're the only one facing that issue. What kind of acid was in there? Was it like hydrochloric acid? Is it vinegar?
7: Boy, I hope not.
2: No, it's just I don't know exactly what kind of acid it is. It's just a, you know, something that, unless it's in really, really, really high levels, it's not going to be that dangerous for you. But
9: okay.
2: What it does is it interacts. It assumption in enough, I'm sure will.
9: Yeah.
2: But it counteracts with some of the materials that's made for these fittings, especially if
7: right.
2: you've got
7: sure.
2: brass fittings under house. But that's why, you know, to Brock's point earlier, we have a membership program for folks, right? We go to your house once or twice a year. It's very inexpensive for preventative stuff, right? We go under crawl spaces and we do thorough inspections and investigations.
9: Is it based on square footage?
2: No.
9: Oh,
2: it's not. It's just a straight.
9: You want to tell me the price? No, he doesn't want to tell me.
2: Well, no, it ain't that I don't want to tell you. We're just starting to...
9: Yes.
2: We've been talking about these membership programs for a while, but we're really just starting to dial it in. So, you know, by the middle of June, we'll have everything ready to go so that we can start really rolling this out. And,
9: I can understand
2: that. And pushing it.
9: I need to have a regular visit from Chris or his company. I need to have Brock come by the house and just... check out. I had an interesting story we're going to save until afternoon. We called one guy and he ended up trying to sell me something else. And even the thing that he was going to sell me didn't make any sense. But we'll save that till after 12. Have we exhausted the... What?
7: The thing is let's say you have an my company has an annual service plan.
9: Yes.
7: And Chris's company is working up an annual service plan.
9: Yes.
7: If you have an annual service plan with Chris, you don't need one with me. Chris and his guys know how to inspect plumbing and know if there's an issue with electrical. They know what mold looks like. They know if there's a problem down there. You're just getting someone down there with education.
9: Yes.
7: Even if Chris's guys won't seal your crawl space, they know enough to know if there's a problem, and they're going to tell you to reach out to a crawl space company. I'm the same way. We don't do plumbing. But if I get down there and I find a huge plumbing leak, I'm going to say, you need to call Chris to get him out here. You just need a pro under the house or above the house once or twice a year just to look at it, find out if there's a problem, and guide you in the right direction.
2: That's right, because, I mean, that's what we do at the end of the day. You know, we're just there to look and see what's going on and offer a recommendation and help guide you through making the best decision based on, and, you know, we try to educate our clients as much as we can about anything that they really need to know about inside their house, right? It's about education, and then, like I said, guiding you through being able to make the best decision that works for you, your budget, your family, you know, whatever your concerns are.
13: And we are at Bell's Carpet and Flooring. 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
7: He's got a lot of customers
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7: today.
13: Yeah, he's, well, you know.
7: It's a busy day for him.
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13: 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We'd love to see, if you see we're on the radio, just, you know, wave to us, and I'll shake your hand, and we'll get you on the radio, certainly, in split seconds. No, because nobody comes by without getting a hey. You know, they got to say hey. So Chris Massey is here from C. Massey Plumbing. Brock Emmons of Triangle Radiant Barrier, you gave us a good piece of advice. Have Chris come out and go underneath the house, and if he sees something, he'll say something to me.
2: 100%.
13: You know, but Triangle Radiant Barrier is involved in the crawl spaces only because you're down there. That's where the encapsulation process happens.
7: Yeah, that's where the mold is, and that's where the insulation is, and in most cases, that's where the plumbing, electrical, and HVAC are.
13: Right.
7: You know, a lot of your major components are underneath the home.
13: Right.
7: So again, it just gets back to have somebody down there a couple of times a year, just getting an eye on it. Mm-hmm. And unfortunately, stuff happens kind of randomly. We have a homeowner that has an annual service plan. We go out there twice a year.
9: Yeah.
7: It's typically right around springtime in the back half of fall.
9: Yeah.
7: So the last time we were out there was fall last year, and we just went out for our spring visit. Crawl space looked great. Everything down there was perfect. 4 days later...
9: Yeah.
7: We had the homeowner reach out to us and said, well, as it turns out, about a day and a half after y'all left, we realized that one of our connectors down there popped and we were getting a bunch of water dumping in the crawl space.
9: Right.
7: That's just bad luck. We were just there two, three days earlier.
9: Yeah.
7: And
9: yeah.
7: It happened right after we had left. Now, her son was a plumber, so she said, luckily, he's the one that you jumped down there and got it all repaired.
9: Yes.
7: More than twice a year would be optimal, but most people don't want to spend that kind of money to get, you know, 3, 4, 5 visits a year. So
9: right.
7: I would recommend at least 2, just so if there is a problem, somebody can find it before it causes a lot more damage.
9: Mm-hmm.
2: Right. Just like if we're under crawl space, we're looking at everything under there, right?
7: Right.
2: We pointed out some busted air-conditioned ducts under our house the other day doing an inspection.
9: Some busted what?
2: Air-conditioned ducts that tore up under, like a squirrel or something had got in there, and tore it all to pieces.
7: Yeah, you wonder why the room in the back of the house isn't getting good airflow.
9: Yeah.
7: Well,
2: duct
7: in there's got a hole in it.
2: We're going to recommend Brock and his team, if we see some crawl space problems going on down there, we're going to ask you if you've got a heat and air person, or we've got one that we got a heat and air guy that we can collaborate too with that we can recommend if we run across those issues.
9: I think the nearest that Brock's team gets to HVAC is when they tape up the channels or whatever?
7: Junction boxes.
9: Junction boxes.
7: We can air seal junction boxes and do air induction. But we're in most cases, we're not putting our hands on duct work. You want an HVAC company come out there. We try to stay in our lane. We don't want to put our hands on. You don't want me spraying for termites while we're down there. That's
9: really?
7: That's not our specialty.
9: I was going to send you down with a hazmat suit and a spray can.
7: I don't know how well we'll do.
2: You don't want me putting an electrical outlet in under the crawl space while I'm fixing the water leak.
7: Right.
9: Yeah,
7: you know?
9: I've got an electrical. Brock, we need to do this. We need to find an electrical and an HVAC person. I don't care if they're shyer than anything. We need to get them on the radio because I keep getting electrical and HVAC issues in my house. And, it's something we should also, every now and then, have the people from Atlantic Pool and Spas. Because they talk about they got pools, yes, pools, but pool tables.
7: That's right.
9: And hot tubs. And I'm telling you, we enjoy our hot tub. It really is.
7: I'm still in shock about the foosball table they had in their showroom. This thing had to have been 40 feet long. You could put 10 people on each side. I mean, that is the biggest foosball table
9: too
7: I've ever seen.
9: That's too much.
7: There's too many hands involved at that point.
9: All right, so we're talking with Chris Massey from C. Massey Plumbing. First of all, how do we get in touch with you?
2: You can reach us at cmasseyplumbing.com.
9: Yeah.
2: Or you can reach us by giving us a phone call, 919-795-0546.
9: If I'm leaving the house for a period of time, what is your best advice? To call you or to check everything yourself? Well, I mean,
7: depends on how talented you are, I guess.
2: Right.
7: Educated.
2: You know, if you're going to be gone for a while, it wouldn't be a bad idea just to have us come take a look at things. If you're not familiar what to look for, how to look at it. You know, it's very inexpensive. Or, you know, yourself, just take a, you know, check your toilets, make sure they're not, none of those are running.
9: Right.
2: Look at your water heaters, look for moisture, look for corrosion around them. If you've got an electric water heater, maybe, like we said earlier, maybe turn the breaker off to it, and they need to pay for heating up water when you're not home.
9: Right.
2: That'll save that little bit. As far as shutting off your water main for your house while you're gone, that's a great idea, too, that we talked about. But if you hadn't shut your valve off in a good number of years, it'd be a good idea to let us come out and take a look at that before you go out.
9: Every now and then, we should fiddle with that thing just to keep it loosened up.
2: Right. We call it massaging the valve.
7: Can you snap one off?
2: Very easily,
7: really.
2: We don't touch old gate valves when we see them.
7: What do you do? Just
2: recommend replacements.
7: The whole thing.
2: Mm-hmm. Put a quarter turn ball valve in it. Just, you can turn it off in seconds, right? If you got them old gate valves and you hadn't turned one off in 10 or 15 years, you probably don't
7: it's
2: want
7: seized.
2: To touch it.
7: It's,
9: yeah. Yeah, I'm assuming a gate valve is like the thing on a dam where, you know, something comes down and cuts off the water.
2: Exactly. Works very similar the same way. It's got a gate in there that screws up and down. And when you don't use it for a period of time, that stuff creates a bond on the inside of that valve. That's why it makes it hard to turn sometimes. And then when it does turn,

0: going to stay with us for a little bit, and I've got a story for you. Called one guy for something. My wife actually did. And I'm glad the guy came out because we sat at the kitchen table, and he proceeded to upsell. And I know enough after listening to this show, not just hosting it, but listening to this show, that he was trying to upsell out of his lane.
1: Yeah.
0: Okay, so we'll talk more about that in just a little bit. By the way, Brock, how do we get in touch with you guys?
1: TriangleRadiantBarrier.com or 919-986-8808.
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2: Hey, it's Amanda here, and I'm back again with my friend Coach Pete. 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I'm tired of thinking about all the things that I need to do, and my biggest hiccup is me. I'm in my way. I'm stepping on myself because I need to just step aside and let you handle my money.
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10: Breaking news this hour from Town Hall, I'm Mary Rose. Law enforcement authorities are responding to reports of shots fired near the White House. Journalists working there Saturday evening reported hearing a series of gunshots and were told to seek shelter inside the press briefing room. U.S. Secret Service officers prevented them from leaving. There was no immediate reports of any injuries. Secret Service posted on X that it was aware of reports of shots fired near 17th Street in Pennsylvania Avenue Northwest, one block from the White House, and was working to corroborate the information with personnel on the ground. The president was inside the White House at the time. President Trump says a deal to end the war with Iran is, in his words, largely negotiated.
11: The president made the announcement Saturday on social media after phone calls with Israel and other allies in the region. He said he had spoken with the leaders from Saudi Arabia, the United Arab Emirates, Qatar, Pakistan, Turkey, Egypt, Jordan, and Bahrain, in addition to the Jewish state. Details were scarce, but the president noted that the deal includes reopening of the Strait of Hormuz. Bob Agner reporting.
10: House Speaker Mike Johnson says despite recent setbacks with the legislative agenda, Republicans in the House hope to pass legislation involving funding border security before the summer begins.
12: We're going to fully fund immigration enforcement and border security in our reconciliation bill. Again, it's worthy of note, that is rather a shocking proposition. The Democrats don't want to have anything to do. Think of it. They don't want to give $1, one penny, to border enforcement, border security, and immigration enforcement.
10: Johnson says Republicans are united to get this done. NASCAR legend Kyle Busch died from complications of severe pneumonia that developed into sepsis. More on these stories at townhall.com.
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2: I'm Marianne Mijab. 4 people were injured in a wreck in Wendell Saturday morning. It happened around 9 a.m. on Fowler Road near Edgemont Road. A racing enthusiast from Raleigh is reflecting on the death of 2-time NASCAR Cup Series champion Kyle Busch. Nazi Dora met Busch in Durham just days before his death and tells WRAL.
3: There was just so much sadness and devastation. Like, I almost cried right in the store.
2: One of the hardest hit communities by Hurricane Helene is back open. Dave DiIorio, Lake Lure's Mayor Pro Tem, tells ABC 11.
4: It was really a mixture of the water and the mudslides. The water was bad.
2: At a news conference, NOAA Administrator Neil Jacobs says they forecast the Atlantic will see fewer storms than average this year due to mostly a developing El Nino formation.
5: With roughly a 55% chance of being below normal.
2: Your WPTF forecast, cloudy with a low around 65. 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
1: Just like in geometry class.
0: Brock Emmons is here from Triangle Radiant Barrier. 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We'll talk to Fred from the store in just a little bit, but he's busy with customers, so, you know, I can't turn away from that. It's money.
1: Well, now I'm intrigued about this story you're going to tell us.
0: All right. So, Fred, you want to come on?
2: I can give you a short break.
0: You can have yourself a seat right there. Fred's sitting in the Rufus Edmonston chair. All right, so...
2: Made it in without hurting myself.
0: Oh, yeah. Take your time, Fred.
1: I seem to hurt myself getting up or sitting down at this point.
0: So, Fred, tell me again. Bell's Carpets has been in this location 50 years.
2: Yes.
0: But even before that, it was at...
2: Cameron Village.
0: Cameron Village. We can't say that anymore. Villages.
2: I know,
0: the
2: I'm old school.
0: The Village. Good for you. Stay old school.
2: Yeah.
0: And so what's the length of time that the business has been?
2: It was in the early 60s.
0: Early 60s. Okay. So you've seen a lot. I mean, honestly, you've seen a lot in the flooring industry. Have the carpets gotten better?
2: Absolutely.
0: How is that?
2: Well, it's as consumers start identifying what they didn't like.
0: Yeah.
2: Manufacturers start responding to us. Why don't we deal with, obviously a big issue with people is stains. Why don't we deal with that? And that started back in the early 80s when DuPont introduced Stainmaster.
0: Yes.
1: I remember Stainmaster.
2: Yeah. Oh, little Ricky.
1: Yeah.
2: That was an $800 million campaign.
1: Whoa.
0: Little Ricky? Like Ricardo?
2: Yeah, well, it wasn't, but he showed this kid with his tray of
1: food.
2: Onto the carpet.
1: Now, I notice you guys are Mohawk distributors, and I've heard that Mohawk is some of the best flooring materials out there. Where do you kind of rank during the I see you actually carry several different types of material here. Where do you think your high end, what do you think that manufacturer would be? Is that Mohawk?
2: No, not necessarily, because it becomes what's there's so many factors in carpet, but like if people are talking about high end, we would talk about our high-end wools. Wool is it's more expensive to grow those sheep than it is to make it out of a...
0: Well, how do they make a dollar? I don't care. It's up to them.
1: Now, what's the difference with
0: it's
1: that carpet,
0: stuff.
1: Though?
0: Yeah.
1: What separates that carpet from the rest?
2: The way it's manufactured, the weight, like some of these carpets are incredibly heavy in terms of the amount of wool that goes into them.
0: Wow.
2: So that's going to affect the more, and it's not just necessarily because of wool. The more fiber we put into a product, probably the higher the price is going to become.
1: Really?
2: And also to some extent where it's made, because as we've gone through this with tariffs and things like that,
0: yes.
2: Some of these materials that come in from overseas, all of a sudden we got hit with this tariff. So,
0: right.
1: Yep, we're dealing with the same thing right now. Some of our materials are being tariffed, and the prices are going up. And at that point, it makes other stuff more affordable.
2: Right.
1: So it does change the industry a little bit, the way the prices are changing right now. Do you believe the wool carpet you're referring to, is that a carpet that does really well with stains?
2: Not necessarily. That's one of the things we talk to people about.
1: Okay.
2: Wool is a natural fiber, so if you have potential for stains, you've got to be a lot quicker and more careful that it doesn't become a permanent.
0: Yes.
1: So if you had a homeowner that had a couple of dogs, and the dogs are house trained,
2: right?
1: But every once in a while there's an accident,
2: exactly.
1: You're going to have a little mistake. What kind of carpet would you recommend to that homeowner?
2: We would recommend a carpet made out of our smart strand fiber.
1: Smart strand fiber.
2: It's a fiber that DuPont, actually Mohawk and DuPont, partner to create it.
0: Right.
2: And it's going on almost 20 years now, so we've got a track record that we know is almost impeccable.
1: Boy, that is a good track record. So this has been out 20 years, and people love it, it sounds like. Okay.
2: Well, Come back. That's they'll ask for it now. You may have just changed houses. I had a customer in here just yesterday that they wanted to get the same carpet they'd gotten from us 6 years ago.
3: Wow.
2: And it was a smart strand carpet.
1: Well, that's a good sign.
2: Yeah.
1: Okay.
0: Fred, did you ever sell shag carpet?
2: Absolutely.
0: You did?
2: Yeah.
0: You sold shag carpet.
2: Also sold the rake to go with it.
1: Yeah, you got to stick with the trends, right?
0: that would be 70s, late 60s.
2: Uh-huh. Late 60s.
0: Did you ever sell a burnt orange shag carpet?
2: Probably.
1: Oh, I'm sure.
0: Could have been to my parents.
2: Probably did.
0: Yeah, probably. Well, it's a comfortable thing. It's kind of hard to clean.
2: Yeah.
0: Yeah.
1: Every once in a while, I have a customer that has a retro home, and
0: yes.
1: They've got the old shag carpet in there that's still in good condition. I mean, even that many years later,
2: in a lot of cases, they're trying to find that old color, which doesn't show right here.
0: We're looking in the showroom for the
1: we are
2: the rust.
0: Oh, we got the burnt orange.
1: Yep, we do.
0: Oh, that's beautiful. If I ordered a bunch and had to put it in my house while my wife was not there. Would that be a fun trick or what?
2: Yeah.
0: That'd be all right.
1: It was back when it was shag carpet and wood paneling on all the walls.
0: Yes. Very thin wood paneling.
1: Everything was dark brown and a copper color, bronze and brass. Yeah. That was a color palette.
0: You
1: back
0: can
1: then.
0: Tell we missed the 70s. We really did. All right. So we are here at Bell's Carpets, 2828. Industrial Drive. Fred, thank you for having us.
2: All right, thank you.
0: All right, come back in just a little bit.
2: All right.
0: All right. Thank you. All right, so, Brock, here's the story. Do I have time for the story? I don't know. I might not. Yeah, I do.
1: Well, we can start it and finish it up after break.
0: So my wife called a termite guy, because the neighbors were calling their termite guy. Easy thing, drove down the road, inspected for termites. And then we sat down with the fella after he'd come out of the crawl space.
1: Okay.
0: Good news, no termites.
1: Hey, all right.
0: We knew that our house had been treated for termites before we bought it. So we've been in there maybe 4 years. So we're talking about 5 years ago. And it was with his company. And we thought, foolishly, that maybe he could go ahead and, you know, just put us on a continuing plan. Because this is what they do. They sell a initial plan,
1: sure.
0: Which we knew was $500 at the time.
1: Right.
0: And then a visit plan, you know, keep up to date.
1: Right.
0: Every year.
1: Right, sure.
0: Okay.
1: Makes sense.
0: We started talking about the crawl space, and he started talking about snakes and a mouse.
1: Oh.
0: A mouse.
1: Uh-huh.
0: A deceased mouse. We prayed a prayer over the
1: mouse. Because of the snakes, I'm sure.
0: Yeah, and there were two snake skins there. He said, oh, it was a big snake. It was like 2.5 feet.
1: Well, okay.
0: I knew you'd get a chuckle out of it because you're from Texas, and all I can think is 2.5 feet is not a very big snake.
1: I've seen black snakes here in North Carolina that are twice my height. I mean, close to 6, 7, 8 feet long. They get big here.
0: Okay. So he said, really the best way to remediate that, we don't have any mold. We don't have high humidity.
1: Okay.
0: But the best way to make sure that you don't get termites in the future is to encapsulate the crawl space.
1: Well, he's not wrong. Moisture is what brings in termites. That's
0: right.
1: Why in most cases a termite company is going to go under the house and they plunge a moisture reader into the wood.
0: Right.
1: And if they get high moisture readings, then it is potential, unfortunately, that you could start to incur termite damage.
0: Right.
1: So, you know, encapsulating or controlling the humidity down there and making sure there's no moisture is a good deterrent in keeping termites out.
0: Turns out I have, he said, 4 mil plastic down.
1: Six.
0: You think I have six?
1: Yeah, they don't make a four anymore. And your house is 4 years old.
0: Yeah, so 4 or 5. Yeah.
1: Six mil has been code for a little over 15 years. So it's a six mil.
0: All right, it's a six mil. He says it looks good.
1: Okay, good.
0: You know, it's not like torn up or anything.
1: Good.
0: He wants to put down a 10 mil.
1: Okay.
0: All right. And he wants to put in a dehumidifier,
1: okay.
0: Which is sort of, you know, the conversation started with termites, and now we've moved into encapsulating the crawl space.
1: Yeah, it's you don't have termites, you don't have moisture,
0: that's
1: but
0: right.
1: We want to make sure that you never get
0: I
1: moisture
0: never
1: or termites, so, you know, this is their solution.
0: Right. I said, do you run the plastic up the walls? He says, oh, no. No, we just lay it down.
1: Okay.
0: Okay. Do you wrap it around the posts or the beams? No, we don't do that.
1: Mm.
0: And he gave me a price for a dehumidifier, which you said to me off the air, yeah, that's about right, to put in a dehumidifier. It's a little high.
1: A little high.
0: Okay.
1: But, you know, it not astronomically high. You know, I understand the logic. We run into termite and bug companies pretty consistently that try to dive into the sealed crawl space category.
0: Yeah.
1: It's a very different category. When you're sealing a crawl space, for example, so just to address the point you just made, Dave.
0: Yes, yes.
1: The second you seal the vents and put in a dehumidifier, there are code requirements.
0: Hmm.
1: In order to seal your vents and have a dehumidifier, to put a 10 mil vapor barrier down, the seams need to be taped. You need to wrap the columns. You want to ram set it to the outside walls and foam bead the edge. If then you just loosely lay product on the ground, moisture and humidity can seep up through all the seams. You didn't tape everything down. It's not secured.
0: Right.
1: It's just a giant, you know, Tetris blanket that you laid out over the dirt.
0: Yeah.
1: You have to insulate and weather strip the door. That's a code requirement. The second you seal the vents, the door has to be weather stripped and insulated. The dehu drain has to drain outside. Now, you can do a bucket drainage, but there are certain code requirements that go with that as well. What I have found in most cases is the crawl space companies that are, you know, accurate, they go down there and they do everything per code. The termite companies are unaware of the code. They're also not pulling permits. Hmm. The termite companies, in most cases, not all of them, but in most cases, they're not pulling the correct permits to seal a crawl space.
0: Oh.
1: Which actually makes a lot of sense on why, in most cases, they don't do it properly per code. Is they're unaware because they're not having code inspectors come out and critique their work.
0: Yeah.
1: So it's experience. It's just it all boils down to experience. My guys are experienced in a crawl space, but just because we have experience in a crawl space does not mean we are the guys you should hire to kill your bugs and your termites. That is not our category, and although we have knowledge, it's minimal.
0: All right, we're going to pick up this topic in just a little bit. If you've ever had an experience like mine, where you sit across the table with somebody and you think you're talking about one thing, and then you end up talking about something else, please call in 919-860-9783 to WPTF and Making Your Home Great. We are live from Bell's Carpets, and we would love to see you here. 2828 Industrial Drive. Come on in. It doesn't cost anything. Knock on the door and just come in. The left door is clearly marked pull. I say that because I was out there for just a split second pushing on it. So just don't do what I did. This is Making Your Home Great on WPTF.
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0: With Brock Emmons of Triangle Radiant Barrier at Bell's Carpets and Flooring, 2828 Industrial Drive. Sorry, drew a blank on that. It happens. 2828 Industrial Drive, just a couple of minutes from the radio station, not far from Costco, where my wife is currently filling up the van with, you know, with stuff to outlive both of us. she's buying tons of food.
1: This is a really nice showroom.
0: Oh, yeah. They've got a great place.
1: Blown away with how many options of carpet and flooring that they have in here. I mean, it's just every square inch of the walls in here have carpet and flooring samples. You could not possibly not find what you're looking for if you were looking for carpet here.
0: Including that burnt orange carpet, if you feel like it.
1: Yeah, why not?
0: Got about 100 grays. I mean, really, it's a good selection. With different manufacturers, yes, Mohawk,
1: Smart Strand, the Everstrand, I mean Rose Core, they have got Present, Fabrica, Stanton, they have got a lot of really nice manufacturers.
0: Thank you for reading those.
1: Leave your reading glasses at
0: home?
1: They're
0: at a distance.
1: Gotcha.
0: Yeah. So talk to me about your business. How are things going?
1: We are moving along pretty well right now. Now that the moisture is back. We got a couple of days of rain a few weeks ago, and then before that it was nothing for over a month. Now we're getting six straight days of it.
0: Yeah.
1: So we first thing, as soon as the moisture came back, our phone started blowing up. We're getting smells. Please come out and find out where this is coming from. Please come out and get this remediated. We dealt with this last year, and it got pretty bad. We should have done something about it. We want to get ahead of it this year. Please come out and get this corrected. So,
0: ahead of it would have been February.
1: Yeah. Which we wish, you know, February's our slow month every year. I wish customers would call us in February. My guys would love to come out there, and we can get you scheduled pretty quickly. But people wait till they smell it. And by that time, there's 900 other people that smell it, so there's a little bit of a waiting list. But we try to get to homeowners as soon as we can.
0: Yeah. Are they also calling for attic work?
1: Not yet. Okay. It's really pleasant weather, I think. You know, our hot days have been 80. You know, it's just been really nice weather. So we're not getting a lot of complaints about the attic insulation yet. I know that's going to be a week or two from now once it gets up into the high 80s and low 90s, and then here come the insulation phone calls. It's too hot on the top floor. We can't keep this room cold. We're getting weird smells when we turn on the air conditioner. You know, do you know what that could be? And in most cases, you got growth in the ducts.
0: Really?
1: A lot of homeowners, for homeowners who've ever turned on their heater in the winter and you get this real weird, musty smell.
0: Yes.
1: It's typically the same thing. If the ductwork is not properly sealed to the junction boxes, you're leaking air when you're running your air conditioner.
0: Yeah.
1: Well, if it's in a crawl space that's humid, and you're leaking air-conditioned air into a humid crawl space, those temperatures mix together, you build condensation. That condensation drips back down into the duct, and it just settles, and you get these weird smells. Once that happens, you're best just cut the duct out and have it replaced. But it's an easy fix. You just need to make sure they're air-sealed to the registers. So we get a lot of those phone calls. We find out there's growth in the ductwork, and that's why they're getting smells in certain rooms of the house.
0: Yeah.
1: It's just tracking the problem, finding out what caused the problem, and coming up with a solution to the problem.
0: Do you have any experience with people who need their ducts cleaned?
1: Many. The only experience I have with it is the customer feedback. And I have had homeowners before, I've told them, it's pretty clear you're getting growth in this duct. You might want to cut this duct out and have it replaced. And a lot of the time, some of those homeowners say, well, we reached out to an HVAC company and they're going to clean the ducts.
0: Yeah.
1: I will admit to you that several of those homeowners I've touched base with a few months down the road, and they said, well, it didn't work.
0: Yeah.
1: So we ended up having to cut that duct out and have it replaced. Ductwork is rigid. It's almost like an accordion, right?
0: Okay.
1: It's like little waves. You get mold that settle on the inside of those ridges. So when they go through and they try to clean the duct, a lot of the time they miss the stuff that's, tucked up underneath each ridge. So it doesn't actually fix the problem. You still start getting these funny smells. So don't waste your money cleaning the duct. Okay, duct replacement is not as much as you would think. It might be $300-$400 to replace a duct.
0: Right.
1: It might be $300-$400 to clean your ducts.
0: And we're talking about the black tubes.
1: Right.
0: Silver. We're not talking about the metal.
1: Well, they're all ducts. There's black ducts. There's silver ducts, which are radiant barrier, reflective grade insulated ducts. And then you have the old school metal core ductwork.
0: Yeah.
1: You're probably not going to have a lot of growth in the old metal core because it's metal.
0: Yeah.
1: Some of the flex ducts, because there's insulation in there. If you get a lot of water built up, the insulation absorbs the water, becomes nasty and grody, and there's your smells.
0: And the insulation does feed mold or no?
1: So mold cannot grow in insulation. It's not organic. It can't feed off of it. However, insulation gets very wet and stays wet.
0: Yeah.
1: So although you might not getting mold growing in the insulation, you can have mold growing in the dust particulate.
0: Okay. All right. Brock Emmons of Triangle Radiant Barrier is here. 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We're here for another half hour on WPTF.
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13: I'm Marianne Mijab. A 9-year-old Fuquay Varina boy was found safe Saturday morning. Malachi Gonzalez was reported missing Friday night. Police say he was found safe around 7 a.m. Saturday. A woman is charged with two counts of attempted murder following the shooting of two attorneys outside the Wake County Courthouse Friday morning. Raleigh police say 57-year-old Gwendolyn White shot the victims Mary Harris and Jeffrey Whitley. The attorneys were representing a 4-year-old civil case involving White. Raleigh Chief of Police Rico Boyce.
14: What we do know is that there was some court case here in the old courthouse on the 10th floor with all the parties involved.
13: A new public works campus opened in the town of Wendell Thursday. Town leaders say the new building is more than 6,000 square feet, more than three times the size of the previous building. The new public works campus comes as Wendell sees a population growth. Officials expect to have 29 full-time employees by 2027. Marianne Mijat, WPTF News. Your WPTF forecast overnight, cloudy with a low around 65. Sunday, showers with a high near 82. Sunday night, mostly cloudy with a low around 66.
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0: Oddly enough, I miss two-thirds of the show most weeks. And then I have to listen to the podcast, see what
1: just to catch up.
0: Yeah, to catch up. And you can do that, too. Just go to WPTF.com, and there's a link to the podcast. All righty, so we're sitting at Bell's Carpets, 2828 Industrial Drive in Raleigh. Yes, we'd love to see you here. We'll be here for another 25 minutes or so. It's not like we're going to all run out as soon as the radio show's on. No, we linger. actually we do. Yeah, you're right, we do.
22: You've been here for five hours.
1: Who have been here most of the morning, they'll probably run straight out. Yeah.
0: We did the Weekend Gardener here, and they were continuing with Making Your Home Great, and they're great people, and you can certainly take care of your flooring needs, whether it's carpet or laminate flooring.
1: That's right.
0: Laminate plank. You got buy floors that looks like your kitchen is tiled,
1: mm-hmm.
0: or your bathroom is tiled, and with less maintenance.
1: Well, and you want to come to the showroom just to put your hands on this carpet.
0: Yep.
1: Flooring is not something you want to buy online. You want to come in here. You want to see all the different examples. I was just seeing one of their salespeople pulled the carpet, a sample of carpet out, and laid it down on the floor over there so someone could take their shoes off and walk across it. Yeah,
0: that's good.
1: That's how I would want to test a good car. I want to come in here, put my hands on it. I want to walk around on it and say, yep, that's what I've been looking for.
0: Wait a minute. You would come in here and you would take your shoes off and your socks, and you would stand on the carpet.
1: Correct. Yeah, I'll move my toes back and forth like they did on Die Hard after you get off a plane.
0: Yeah,
1: you know, maybe bring a pillow, lay down on it, take a nap, see if I can I can get some Z's.
0: And then what kind of cleaning would they have to do on the carpet before other customers came in? I'm just, you know, there was a moment on Everybody Loves Ray.
1: Mm-hmm.
0: And they said, well, Dad went to a Japanese restaurant, and Ray says, wait a minute, Dad took off his shoes? All of us understand that who had dads in the 60s, at least. All right, so Brock Emmons of Triangle Radiant Barrier. We have not talked about Radiant Barrier.
1: We have not.
0: What can you do for us if our house, you know, the house bill to heat and cool is too high?
1: Mm-hmm.
0: I know that hot air rises, so it never occurred to me that the upper floors being warmer mm-hmm. would bother the whole system.
1: Right. It can. You know, the Radiant Barrier is a desert insulation. That's a very, very common insulation you find in some of the warmer states in the country. Very common in Texas, Oklahoma, Nevada, Arizona, Georgia, Florida.
0: Yeah.
1: Now, when you go up north, Chicago, New York, Jersey, the state of Wisconsin, it's all spray foam.
0: Yeah.
1: Spray foam is arguably the best insulation in the world for very cold air. It's also the only insulation that stops cold air transfer.
0: Wow.
1: So depending on where you are in the country, you run into different types of insulation. What we're all familiar with is, you know, fiberglass or cellulose.
0: Right.
1: It's kind of around the middle of the pack. Those are for environments that don't get really cold or don't necessarily get very, very hot.
0: Yeah.
1: It's a really good mid-grade insulation for the parts of the country that see good weather. You know, North Carolina kind of fits into that category.
0: Yeah.
1: But for those who move down here from the north and they think the summers here are absolutely unbearable, they bring us out to do Radiant Barrier throughout the house.
0: Yes.
1: For those who moved up from the south and they think that the summers here are a joke and the winters are freezing, we'll come in and do spray foam. So it's about addressing the homeowner's concerns and what kind of complaints they're having, what kind of impact they're getting in the home that they're trying to get corrected. And in most cases, we have an insulation that's going to do just that.
0: Yeah. Now, I did some work in the garage. My buddy down the street came over. We had ordered panels, foam panels, mm-hmm. for the garage. Now, you do not do this, do you?
1: Are we talking foam panels on the garage door?
0: On the garage door.
1: On the garage door. So, we do.
0: Oh, you do?
1: We can insulate garage doors, depending on the size, the type of door. There are some garage doors that you're not able to insulate, and there's some that are actually already insulated. You don't know it till you put your hands on it. You don't realize that, oh, these are foam panels. So it depends on the door, but it is absolutely possible. In most cases, you do that if you're seeing a lot of direct sunlight on the door. If it's an area on the house that doesn't see a lot of sunlight, I probably would not waste your money. It's not going to do much, but if you get a lot of direct sunlight, it can definitely make an impact.
0: Next time, we're calling you.
1: It wasn't fun, was it?
0: No, not really. I mean, you know, you take this foam panel, and it's cut. It's almost cut to fit.
1: Almost.
0: From north to south.
1: Uh-huh.
0: Okay? Left to right, you have got to cut it into shape.
1: Mm-hmm.
0: But what you don't realize, and I encourage anybody to take a look at your garage door, there are channels there.
1: A little lip.
0: A little lip here,
1: mm-hmm.
0: a little lip on the other side, and you've got to take a piece that's, I don't know, 32 inches and fit it into a 30-inch hole.
1: Without breaking it.
0: Without breaking it,
1: right.
0: Yeah. We did that.
1: Mm-hmm.
0: We successfully did it. Here's my question. Now we probably should. You know that I heat and air condition that space.
1: Right.
0: Should we come in and blow insulation above that space?
1: Yes.
0: Yes.
1: So that garage, now, if you didn't have an air conditioner down there, if you weren't running any air conditioner or heating, no. Yeah. You wouldn't need to insulate the space above it because it's really not going to do anything.
0: Yeah.
1: It's kind of like a house that has plenty of insulation, but the air conditioner doesn't work. You know, it makes a little bit of an impact, but it's still going to be hot in there.
0: Right.
1: Since you have an air conditioner or heater, what you're battling is when you're running the air conditioner, you're battling the heat. Well, if you've got an attic and above your garage, there's no insulation, and in most cases that's the case because it's not living space.
0: Right.
1: That's where the heat's coming from. So blowing in insulation above that garage will probably cool off that garage an extra 10 degrees in the hottest time of the year, so the air conditioner can actually keep up and keep that garage the correct temperature that you have it set on.
0: Okay. So blowing it, here's the thing. There's paneling down there. They gave me an extra room or two above the garage because there's flooring.
1: Flooring.
0: Yeah, there's flooring down there. We got to work around that. How are we going to blow in the insulation?
1: Well, so it depends. Do you have a pull down ladder or do you have a walk up stairwell?
0: Pull down ladder.
1: So in order to insulate that, you would have to pull that flooring up. Now, you lay down batted insulation. You can remount the flooring after we're done.
0: Sure.
1: So you can still utilize that space for storage. You just can't put fiberglass on top of flooring. It's kind of taboo.
0: Oh, sure.
1: Because when you go walking through an attic, you don't know where the edge of the flooring is. You step off of it, and now you've got a foot that comes through
0: the
1: ceiling.
0: Bad. Yeah, okay.
1: So it's kind of taboo to add fiberglass to flooring. You want to remove the flooring, add the fiberglass, and then reinstall the flooring. But that would make an enormous impact in that garage.
0: It would. Mm-hmm. Okay. All right. And it's only two bays. So it's not an enormous... Again, it's not the whole house.
1: The two-story... two-car garage?
0: Two-car garage,
1: yep. See, you're around 380 to 410 square feet in that garage, which is not much at all. And blowing in insulation in that space would not cost as much as you probably think.
0: Okay. All right. Good. Oh, by the way, we picked up on this early in the... early in the process, in this show, we talked about the bug guy who wanted to do the crawl space.
1: Mm-hmm.
0: You know what his estimate was for spraying my crawl space for termites, which I don't have?
1: Hmm.
0: What do you suppose an initial spray for termites, knowing that it was sprayed initially 5 years ago, we just didn't keep up on the maintenance plan.
1: Well, I guess it would depend on the honesty and integrity of the bug company. The spray they're using is probably borate. Borate is a termite treatment. We install borafoam in crawl spaces, which is infused with borate for termite treatment. Borate is not overly expensive. My assumption is if they had to go through and spray 1,000 square foot crawl space with borate, a couple $100, a few $100.
0: $1,000.
1: $1,000.
0: And we would have a look-see every year for $200 until the price goes up.
1: Hmm.
0: But every year, $200. And then $200. Now, they wouldn't apply anything during those $200 visits. They would just go down, and they would look.
1: Yeah, look and see.
0: Look and see. I would think for that kind of money, and for a product that doesn't cost that much, that they'd take a can with them and spray. I'm just thinking, you know, we really don't want to have termites. So if I really don't want to have termites, keep spraying it every year. Just a little bit.
1: It would be nice.
0: It'd be nice.
1: You're probably only looking at about an hour to go down there and spray the crawl space with borate.
0: Okay.
1: Material cost of about $80, labor cost of maybe $100. So
0: sure.
1: Sounds like they've got 80% net margins.
0: That's fine.
1: If they're charging $1,000. I don't also know what else they were doing. What included in that, they might have said we're spraying, but we're also going to do this, this, and this. I don't know.
0: Nah.
1: However, it does sound a little high.
0: It's a little high.
1: High.
0: Okay. But that's fine. They got to make money, too.
1: Yeah.
0: On the backs
1: of
0: people like me.
1: On the backs of people like me.
0: I'm just saying. All right. This is Making Your Home Great. We are live from Bell's Carpets and Flooring, 2828 Industrial Drive in Raleigh on WPTF.
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25: Well, we've just learned that Senator Berger has conceded to Rockingham County Sheriff Sam Page. 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
1: That's true. I'm excited today. We'll see it when we walk out into the parking lot.
0: Oh, but yeah.
1: We picked up a few of our trailers this week that got new wraps on them. So for the listeners that are tuning in right now, if you see our trailers out on the road, Triangle Radiant Barrier, give us a wave. We're excited to finally get all of our trailers wrapped and out there on the street.
0: And you really have to deliver a large amount of product to individual homes.
1: Quite a bit.
0: Yeah.
1: You know, in most cases, we didn't have wrap trailers and trucks because we get subbed out a lot. I'm not going to use any of the company's names out there, but there's a lot of large companies in the area that bring us in to do insulation work and mold remediation work and seal crawl spaces, several builders. And in most cases, they don't want us advertising our company brand while we're out there because we're being subbed out.
0: Yeah.
1: So most of our trucks and trailers were not wrapped, but now we've got a few that are, and we're excited to finally get out there and start showing off our brand.
0: It's funny because you always sit down with the person who's selling, or the project manager or whatever, and you sit down, and then a bunch of other people show up, and you think, well, he just subbed it out. He just found a subcontractor. So you're not hiring subcontractors. You are, in fact, the subcontractor in a lot of cases.
1: In most cases.
0: Okay.
1: And we're talking some pretty big-name companies in the area. So they don't want us showing up to their job sites, brandishing our company name.
0: Yeah.
1: The contract was done under theirs. So we always normally have two or three unwrapped trucks and trailers.
0: Yes.
1: Now we've got two or three that are fully wrapped, because our name is starting to get out there. We're having homeowners reach out to us directly. Most of our business was referral.
0: Right.
1: Most of our business is builders that are needing us to come in, or realtors that are having us come in to do this work, or being subbed out by larger companies.
0: Right.
1: But we are now starting to turn quite a bit of singular residential homeowners.
0: Yes.
1: So we wanted to be able to get our name out there. We're excited about it.
0: And it still happens that you're either on the phone or at the job site with somebody. They hear you and they say, aren't you so-and-so from WPTF?
1: Yeah, a lot more today than back when we started it off several years ago. But yeah. I think this show's been going 7-8 years at this point.
0: I don't remember
1: how long we've been doing this, but often. As a matter of fact, last week I kind of had a chuckle. There was a homeowner that reached out to our office, and my office manager, Shannon, said, hey, I've got a guy on the phone. He's got some questions. You know, can I patch you in?
0: Yeah.
1: So she patched me in. She said his name was, Mr. Jones. I don't recall his last name.
0: Yeah.
1: But I said, hi, Mr. Jones. What can I do for you? And he said, well, who are you? And what is your title with the company? I want to make sure I'm talking to somebody that knows what they're talking about. And I said, oh, okay. I'm the operations manager. And he goes, oh, I'll stop you right there. You're the guy on the radio, aren't you? I said, yes, sir. He goes, perfect. And then he started with his question. So
0: yeah.
1: That's a little weird. I'm not a celebrity. I've never wanted to be a celebrity. So when people recognize me, it's always a little strange.
0: Brock could host a home improvement show tomorrow, but it would take away from his core business.
1: Mm-hmm.
0: He would, we would arrange it. WPTF would, we'd get the cameras. We'd do this thing. We'd go out on the road. I'll run your camera. It'll be a little wobbly, because so am I. But that's all right. We could do that. But he's not going to do that. He's dedicated to that one core company. And that's why you don't do plumbing.
1: No. We try to stay in our lane. I'm so impressed with what Chris Massey and his team are capable of doing.
0: Right.
1: There's no reason we would ever try to get into plumbing because we don't need to. We know Chris.
0: Yeah.
1: I'm so impressed with the quality and the installers of the RoofWorks team.
0: Mm-hmm.
1: I would never need to get back into roofing because we know the RoofWorks team.
0: Right.
1: It's just making sure that you get the right guys for the right jobs. You don't
0: right.
1: want RoofWorks coming out and replumbing your house. You don't want Chris's guys coming out and putting a roof on. You don't want me spraying for termites. You don't want the termite guys sealing your crawl space. Let's just stay in our lane. Let's do what we do, what we specialize in. That way we can ensure it's done correctly.
0: Yeah, that's a good thing. You don't do landscaping, do you?
1: No. I mean, I can't. It's not going to look very good. So if you want to pay me to come do your landscaping, I can, but I'm not going to tell you it's going to come out really well.
0: And there are, overlaps with all of these things. You see somebody else's work, and you can comment on it and say, oh, yeah, they did this right.
1: Mm-hmm.
0: For instance, there are people who put in French drains
1: mm-hmm.
0: to drain the water out of their crawl space
1: mm-hmm.
0: or their foundation. You know a bit of that.
1: I do.
0: You guys set up dehumidifiers.
1: That's right.
0: And plumb them out of the house. Probably the wrong word for it.
1: That's not bad. Yeah, we take the drainage outside so the homeowner doesn't have to get down there every 3 days and dump a bucket. I don't think anybody enjoys that.
0: No.
1: So we install the dehumidifiers that we can hang natural gravity drains and run that outside so there's no bucket to empty.
0: But French drains, that's landscaping.
1: Depends, yes. So if you're getting a lot of water in your crawl space, there's normally two ways to correct that issue.
0: Yeah.
1: You either put in an interior French drain sump pump and basin,
0: mm-hmm.
1: which the water still gets in the crawl space, but the French drain catches the water, carries it to the basin, and then the pump is what pumps it back outside.
0: Sure.
1: Option two is exterior drainage. Exterior French drain is going to help to prevent the water from ever getting in the first place.
0: Right.
1: So most of the time, if you're going with an exterior drain, that's going to be a landscape company. Those are the companies that are specialized in, trenching through your flower bed and uprooting
0: right.
1: bushes and getting
0: right.
1: the bushes replanted when they're done. If they have to run a box drain out into the yard. Let me tell you something. I work with a drainage company. It's got to be one of the best in the world.
0: Right.
1: And we had a homeowner that wanted a box drain out in their grass. And she said, you know, we're getting water. It's pooling out there. I want a drain to go there. I want it to route. And I said, okay, we'll call these guys. They're amazing.
4: Yeah.
1: I went out a week after they, a day and a half, actually, after they had finished. And when I got out there, I said, well, did they come? And she goes, oh, yeah, there it is. It's out there in the grass. And I walked out there, and I saw, I couldn't tell how they installed it. And I said, well, your grass looks perfect. How did they run 30 feet of French drain out here? Oh, they used a tool. It went under the grass. It cut it. Then they rolled the grass over and then trenched it out and buried the pipe and then rolled the grass back on top of it. You couldn't even tell. That was one of the most quality drainage jobs I'd ever seen, and that was the day I got their number, and I've been using them since.
0: And honestly, you might not have done that.
1: No.
0: Most people might not have done that. They'd have gotten the ditch witch, and they'd have cut, you know, a big trench, and then poured.
1: You're going to see a dirt mound going
0: dirt
1: from
0: mound.
1: Now. Eventually, the grass will grow over it. It'll grow in, but that's what you would have gotten if our company did it. Which is why I tell people we can do it. But you, if you want the real pros that specialize in that, call these guys.
0: Right.
1: Termite guy might seal your crawl space. Probably not going to pass code, but he might do a little bit of it. But if you want it done correctly.
0: He told me specifically they do not go up the wall.
1: Right.
0: And I almost I challenged him on it. I didn't think of the word code at that moment.
1: But you're telling me
0: that would not have been.
1: Well, you don't necessarily have. You want to roll it at least 6 to 8 inches up on the wall, ram set it to the wall, and foam bead the top edge.
0: Yeah.
1: But again, when you seal the vents, it's now classified as a semi-sealed, non-ventilating condition crawl space, which means there are lots of code requirements that go with that. And if the bug companies don't pull permits, they don't

0: They'll go in there.
1: Yeah, we'll go in there no matter what.
0: All right. This is Making Your Home Great.
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7: Breaking news this hour from Town Hall, I'm Mary Rose. Law enforcement authorities are responding to reports of shots fired near the White House grounds.
8: Journalists working at the White House today reported hearing a series of gunshots and were told to seek shelter inside the press briefing room. President Trump was inside the White House at the time. On X, the Secret Service said it was, quote, aware of reports of shots fired near 17th Street and Pennsylvania Avenue Northwest. That's one block from the White House, and was working to corroborate the information with personnel on the ground. Bob Agner reporting.
7: President Trump is touting what he calls a major jobs milestone.
9: President Trump says 100% of net new jobs since 2025 have been created in the private sector as his administration seeks to root out unnecessary bureaucrats within the federal government. Speaking at the swearing-in of Kevin Warsh as the new Federal Reserve Chair, Mr. Trump said the administration cut excess government positions, adding that many former federal workers are now earning significantly more in private industry. John Scott reporting.
7: House Speaker Mike Johnson says despite recent setbacks with the legislative agenda, Republicans in the House hope to pass legislation involving funding border security before the summer begins.
10: We're going to fully fund immigration enforcement and border security in our reconciliation bill. Again, it's worthy of note, that is rather a shocking proposition. The Democrats don't want to have anything to do. Think of it. They don't want to give $1, one penny, to border enforcement, border security, and immigration enforcement.
7: President Trump says an agreement with Iran has been largely negotiated. In a post on Truth Social, he said the final details of the deal are being discussed and that the agreement will allow the Strait of Hormuz to be opened. This after public statements today from officials from both countries appeared to signal progress. More of these stories at townhall.com.
11: Larry Elder here. You know, I think a lot of people just accept pain, like this is just how it is now. I don't think that has to be true. Let me tell you about George. He's up in Oregon, works 10-hour days driving a garbage truck in and out all day. It really did a number on his knee. He said it got so bad he couldn't even bend it. Now think about that. Trying to work, take care of your family, and your body just isn't cooperating. Well, George tried Relief Factor, and this is what got me. He said, I can bend my knee again with very little pain. Simple, but when you get something like that back, it matters. My brother Kirk had difficulty going up and down the stairs in the morning until he followed my advice. After about a week, he calls and said, this stuff is working. If you're dealing with aches and pains, see if Relief Factor works for you. It's drug-free with a